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3: Filling Adam Copeland out here for Dirty Work, filling in for Derek Papa, who is in Italia, his homeland. Well, at least his land of his heritage. And if you have a chance, come out to 58 Social. It is open. A lot of people are filling up. We got some Braves fans. We got some Giants fans, as per usual. 808 KMBR. The Sharkies, the pick seven is on the clock now for the Kraken. And the hometown Buffalo Sabres, who of course had a real breakout season after many years of doldrums, they picked fourth and they are hosting the draft. And they took Daxon Rudolph, who's a big defenseman who was supposed to be available for San Jose at nine. So it's interesting. And so as a Sharks fan, I'm really hoping this guy Verhoef will drop to nine. I'm keeping my eyes on that. Once again, the Kraken on the clock at seven. Copes, your thoughts about Daxon Rudolph going four?
4: I think we made the connection, actually.
3: Oh.
4: Have we made the connection, Danny? We've made the connection. Sorry, we'll get back to that in just a minute. Justice De Los Santos covers the San Francisco Giants for the San Jose Mercury News, and he joins us on the UMA guest line. What's going on, Justice? How you been, man?
5: Doing well. Appreciate y'all for having me. And if we're talking about number four picks, you know, the way this Giants season's been going, we might want to focus more on that number four pick that's about to happen in about a month or so.
4: Well, dude, you know what's funny is that is sort of the quiet news upcoming for the Giants. Is like they will have a top five pick in the draft because of the lottery. But correct me if I'm wrong, I believe because of the new lottery situation in Major League Baseball, are the Giants ineligible regardless of their record this year to be like within the top 10 or something next year?
5: Yeah, if they win every single game the rest of the way, if they lose every single game the rest of the way, they cannot make in the top 10 last year. So it's not a great season regardless. You never want to have a season go in this direction, but you can't at least like say like, oh, we can at least have good odds. Like, no, that's not happening.
4: Yeah, it's much different. Like that's the saving grace in the NFL. You go, well, if we got our pick, at least maybe we can try to get a piece to turn it around next year. And baseball's obviously a much different situation anyway. Let me ask you about the path forward, Justice, because I think a lot of what's come out with the PR stuff in the last couple of weeks has made fans upset from a fan standpoint, but also this conversation or the media session this week with Buster, I think, has left a lot of fans wondering about leadership and direction, especially following the report last week from Buster Olney that they would be open potentially to moving their top three highest paid offensive players. If, in fact, they were to do that, I don't know what direction that means they're going. Is it about found money with Casey Schmidt and Bryce Eldridge? Is that the focus? Where do you see this, the next step of where the Giants need to go, and are they shifting focus in your mind?
5: Yeah, I mean, taking like a super macroscopic view, like from a roster construction standpoint, the way that the contracts are set up, there isn't like, it's not an easy pivot one way or the other, because if you do want to go the all-in route and say we still believe in this core, that involves just, you know, trying to make a deal that works, investing even more money into a core that, you know, a year into the Rafael Devers trade has not worked. But if you want to go the other way, where you want to get off those contracts, like, the most tradable of those big three is Matt Chapman. And even that, it's kind of like you're asking another team if the Giants were not to take any money, that would essentially be asking another team, hey, do you want to sign Matt Chapman to a four-year, $100 million contract? Which some teams might, but, you know, if you look at the Adonis contract, they're 33. You look at the Adamas contract, the one thing in the Adamas contract that I think is kind of left, it isn't as known as, you know, these first 2 years he's been making $13.1 million, and the next 5 years after this, it goes up to $31 million. And then Devers' contract is Devers' contract. It really doesn't matter how much the annual payments are. So they are in this really weird direction from a roster construction standpoint. They don't want to do the full rebuild, and, you know, if for the fans that are clamoring for the full rebuild, that would be trading Logan Webb, and they said they're not going to trade Logan Webb. So it's really this kind of, what do you do? Like, how do you kind of navigate that? And, you know, even, you know, I'm around this team every day. I think about these things pretty often, and, you know, they're just, I wish I could say, like, yeah, they should do X, Y, and Z, and then boom, everything's going to be great. But it is, there are going to have to be some uncomfortable decisions made as far as, you know, which are the next steps going forward. And, you know, as far as what those decisions might be, as far as uncomfortability, I don't know.
3: Justice, I'd like to ask you this, too, because, I mean, we all watch the games, we listen to the games, we see the stats, but you have access to what we don't, and that is the clubhouse. And what is the vibe? Because I've been in clubhouses that are super loose, and they're playing music, and sometimes because they're very confident and they have swagger, and sometimes they don't, because they don't care. Sometimes it's a little tense. Sometimes there's a certain corner where it's quiet, another corner. So, with everything going on with the rookie manager and the scrutiny he is, you know, guys writing biblical verses on their hats, everything else, but most of all, they're just not winning. The A's series looked like it was off to a good start and then a really monumental collapse yesterday. What is the vibe when you walk in, or is there really no vibe? It changes daily.
5: I think it kind of leans into the latter, and I think, you know, given all that has happened this season, which there has been a lot that has happened, it feels like almost like once a week there's like something they're making national headlines for. You know, yeah. You walk into that clubhouse every day, and it's, you know, guys aren't exactly fighting each other or like going to like it's not a super tense environment. It kind of just feels like a regular. You know, if the Giants were 500, it feels like that's kind of what the clubhouse would be right now. So, you know, as I will say, too, this can be a kind of a testament to the clubhouse leaders there. It's like, at least when we walk in, you know, that 50-minute period we're there, you know, it seems like a pretty normal, functional, just like regular clubhouse vibe. Nothing crazy going on there.
4: Talking to Justice De Los Santos, covers the Giants. For the San Jose Mercury News, he joins us on the UMA guest line. We're just about at the midway point, right? I mean, the Giants are staring down 81 games here. We'll be at that point, I believe, after tonight. So when you look at Tony Vitello in the first 81 games, I mean, there's been, to your point, a lot of storylines, a lot of turmoil from the bullpen to the rotation to even Hector Borg's exit at third base. And it's really hard, and I thought this coming into the year, to evaluate managers in baseball. It's not like coaches in the NFL who have their imprints all over anything. If you were to give Tony Vitello like truth serum now, where do you think his focus is in terms of things that he needs to understand and improve upon? Because we're into uncharted territory for the number of games he's ever managed or coached in a season.
5: I mean, it kind of just is that. We talked about this with him briefly a couple days ago where it's, yeah, like now he's kind of getting to that point where it's, you know, a college season. Like we are well beyond what we like even making a college World Series run. We are well beyond the point of how many games he would manage. So, you know, he's just kind of. This was always one of the big things. It's like, how is he going to navigate a full season? And he's kind of going through that, you know, right now. And, you know, to the point about, you know, the roster that's kind of been around him, it's been difficult to evaluate him as a manager. Like, yes, there have been points where, you know, there have been some questionable decisions made. You know, the Keaton win one a couple weeks ago. But then you look at a game like yesterday where it seems like, you know, given the parts that he has, he kind of pushed all the right buttons. And it's kind of like, well, what do you do there? Like, who else could they have gone to in that ninth inning or kind of leading up to it? So I think overall with Tony, I think this is pretty much as expected. But it is one thing to know that this is what the year's going to be. It's another thing to actually live it out. And, you know, I don't think that he expected the season to go like this, but I don't think anybody in the organization expected the season to go like this. So it has, you know, for a variety of different standpoints, has been a lot for him to manage.
3: The other thing, too, Justice, is that, I mean, it would be ludicrous to even think about Vitello's job being in jeopardy, and also with the fact that he was handpicked by Buster, who really went out on a limb to bring him in, and the big trades and the big signings have not worked out just yet. But a lot of people think Vitello's kind of been a passenger, almost like they took a guy out of the stands and made him manager, which of course is not true, but I understand the critique. But then again, today, at the 81-game mark, we saw the Mets fire Mendoza, their manager. Is, and like I said, you know, it's professional sports, so anything can happen. But Vitello, to me, seems unfireable for, like, at least 2 years because of how Buster really went out on a limb. How do you see his job security?
5: Yeah, I think for the fans that are expecting Tony to be gone at the halfway point of the season, I would kind of put those thoughts to rest because, yeah. You know, this is kind of the whole thing where it's, you know, if you're going to pick a rookie manager who has no prior professional experience, you need to give him the runway to learn and make these mistakes. And the one thing that I've tried to keep in mind, even with some of his, you know, managerial steps or even with something that like, happened on Sunday, is, you know, we talk about this with players, going back to the very start of this conversation with the draft, is you talk about projectability, and it's like, you know, how many players can you judge as, like, rookies and say, like, okay, like, that's who they're going to forever be. You kind of try to see, like, okay, like, what can this guy be in year two, year three? And so that's the question I personally tried to ask is, like, yeah, the first 81 games haven't gone well. There are certainly things that Tony could have done better, but you can also look at things like what happened on Sunday with Devers, what happened even with Adames in L.A. And I think it would be naive to just assume Tony's, like, seeing that thing happen and be like, ah, you know, that was interesting. Okay, what's on to the next one? Like, I think that there is a level of introspection that is happening when all these things happen. And, again, you know, it's maybe this is, you know, it's a little easier to learn when, you know, there aren't, you know, kind of national headlines every week or so just for the wrong reasons, and especially with what's kind of gone on the last 2 weeks. But that's what I've tried to keep in mind throughout all this, is that this is the guy that Buster wanted, and it comes with that caveat of he is going to have to learn to be a major league manager as well and kind of make his own mistakes and learn from them. Now, once we get into year two, if he's making some of these similar mistakes or he's kind of, you know, misstepping in some of the ways that he has this year, then it kind of becomes a little more of a nuanced conversation. But I think for the rest of this year, and barring the unforeseen, it's kind of like that. There's a rap song, Never Say Never, because why they say never say never when they know that ain't right? They never say never. You done said never twice.
3: So. Never Say Never, also Romeo Void.
5: There we go.
3: They're showing my age now. Yeah. Go ahead.
5: That's a common line. I'll say that.
4: Justice De Los Santos with us on the UMA guest line. Justice, we do have a one roster move today. It's going to be Daniel Susak placed on the 10-day IL with that lower back strain that he exited the game yesterday with. Kid's going to make his major league debut. Drew Kavanaugh selected. He'll wear number 61. Always a good number. Selected from AAA Sacramento. He's going to start today and make his big league debut. OBP in the minors, I know, of over 400. What can you tell me, if anything, about Drew Kavanaugh?
5: Yeah, Kavanaugh was one of those guys coming into the year, like, really early on. He started to make an impact at the, like, lower levels of the minors. He started thinking, like, oh, like, what could be here? And, you know, in the minor leagues, especially when a guy, like, starts at double A and he's a little older in age, you start thinking, like, like, how much of this is real? But, you know, he sustained it, you know, going up into triple A as well. And, you know, even with, you know, the caveat that the PCL is a hitter-friendly league, you know, to post an OPS of what he has and an on-base percentage of what he has, that is very telling of, you know, the potential offensive upside there. And, you know, it is one thing to, you know, have the offensive upside in the PCL. You obviously got to prove it here. But I am curious just, you know, the defensive component of him, you know, seeing him on a day-to-day basis, because, you know, it's hard to, you know, evaluate defense at any level of the minor leagues, but especially with catchers. So I'm very curious, like, how things kind of go with the pitch calling. A lot of, you know, starters have been calling their own pitches, especially, like, Logan when he pitched with Susak. But, you know, there have been a lot of rookies who have gotten their opportunities to, you know, make an impact. And we've seen it with someone like Barracuda. It's like, hey, you get this opportunity, you have an opportunity to make things very difficult as far as conversations go.
4: Just a quick thought before we let you go on. Why maybe they added Kavanaugh to the roster, the 40-man, because they did have to DFA Wilkin Ramos, the relief pitcher who was up a couple of weeks ago. When you did have Jesus Rodriguez as an option, and he'd already been here and caught some of these guys, any thought as to why Kavanaugh was the decision here?
5: Yeah, I will say I'm not at the ballpark today. That would have been one of the questions I would have asked. But, you know, that is one of the guys where, you know, he has been playing well, and, you know, we have seen during Posey's time as president of baseball operations, that if you play well, you are going to get your opportunity. So I would attribute some of it to that.
4: Justice De Los Santos covers the Giants for the San Jose Mercury News. And Justice, I just want to tell you before you go, man, you've done a great job with a lot of your coverage over the last couple of weeks. It's been a whirlwind of stuff, and I've really appreciated the way you've gone about it and how you've covered this. So thanks so much, man, and we will talk to you down the road.
5: Appreciate y'all. Fun as always.
4: All right, man. Good stuff there from Justice De Los Santos. You missed any of that, all available at thesportsleader.com and the Sports Leader app. And should tell you, officially Daniel Susak placed on the 10-day injured list with a lower back strain. Drew Kavanaugh selected from AAA Sacramento. He'll make his major league debut today as the starting catcher for the Giants in tonight's lineup. He's 24 years old. He was hitting .330 in 32 games with the Rivercats. He had 9 doubles, 6 homers, 22 RBIs, and 18 walks, an OBP of .445. He's got an OPS over 1,000. So you got to love that.
3: You know what? It's always fun, too, when you have 81 home games. And, you know, you and I have worked many, many seasons where you go to every game. And when somebody makes their debut, it's just a fun little thing. And you see the parents and the girlfriend or the wife in the stands. And that's really fun. You know, it's a little extra little ump for a Friday game that's going to get a lot of fans anyway.
4: Yeah, under Farhan, it happened like every day. It was sick. All right, we'll take a quick break. Adam Copeland and Rick Tittle hanging out with you here on the patio of 58 Social, where the Giants are taking on, not on the patio, but at the ballpark. Giants are going to take on the Braves tonight at 7:15.
3: Verhoff!
4: We got him! The Sharks have made their selection at number 9. They take Keaton Verhoeve, the defenseman out of North Dakota.
3: The two guys, yeah, and the Canadian captain for the youth team. And you know what? Those are the two guys I wanted, so call me Nostra Rickus.
4: All right, I won't. So all right. The number two pick, they take Stenberg, the 18-year-old forward. They get their defenseman. Mike Greer's running circles around the top of the draft. We'll get more into that, a couple of thoughts on that a bit later when we come on back, though. I don't know if you know this, dude. We have a Cambier storage facility.
3: Really?
4: I told you about that?
3: No.
4: Yeah. Sometimes I go down to the storage facility, and they got all sorts of things. They got, like, Gary's Bentleys in there. Polly's jukeboxes in there.
3: Franklin Muley's Deerstalker hat.
4: Yeah, dude. They got the Pete Franklin's toilet. They got, was that him? He always flushed the toilet. Is that right?
3: They got Ralph Barber. Well, I don't want to say anything bad about Ralph. I like Ralph.
4: There's nothing bad to say.
3: No, he's the razor. He's a king.
4: They got his razors in there. They also had this big thing that I guess was never used. It's like a big wheel. It's more of a dial. We call it the Dirty Work Dial. We rolled it down to the ballpark. We spin it next on the Sports Leader.
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4: Dirty Work with you on a Friday evening from the patio at 58 Social at Oracle Park. The Giants and the Braves open a three-game series tonight to wrap up a six-game homestand after dropping the finale against the A's yesterday in the ninth inning. Seven runs given up by the Giants bullpen in the final three innings. Dude, I told Rick Tittle, who's with me today on the patio, in for Derek, I said, it's all quiet now, but if we get like a heritage night or something, there's going to be drums or bands or music or something. Sometimes it'll be like a Cal alumni night. They'll be out here with like the Cal band. I think we're getting, it's either a police funeral or Scottish heritage night.
3: It's a Scottish tattoo, as they call it. So it's a bunch of bagpipes, and I can't see their tartan. But they are, I don't know if our mics are picking them up or not, but we got some bagpipes going.
4: Some tartan sauce. All right, we do it just about every week. We roll it on down to the patio if we have to. It's this big old wheel thing, dude. It's more of a dial, really. We spin it, we discuss it, we call it the Dirty Work Dial.
18: It's the Dirty Work Dial, and it's absolutely nothing like the NBA grab bag.
4: It's actually not. It's not anything like the NBA grab bag at all. Which we got dropped off earlier today. You know the sounder, huh?
3: Yeah. Oh yeah.
4: Let me get your version of it. Get the mic in front of you.
3: NBA grab bag.
4: Yeah, you're gonna have to grab that, Danny. We're gonna need that, dude.
19: NBA grab bag.
4: Thank you, dude. It's not the NBA grab bag. It is the Dirty Work Dial. We can't really see it in real time. So, Danny, you're gonna have to give it a whirl for us. It's funny. I said we wheeled it down here, but Danny's in Daly City and he's got it. Danny, why don't you give it a spin for us and let us know what. If you're watching on the YouTube stream or the video channel, you can see it. I just can't in real time because that's how technology works, I guess. What did it land on there, Danny?
20: No more substation.
4: No more substation. Oh. It was reported that the 49ers, Vic Tafer reported this at The Athletic, are looking to move their practice field to a new location away from the substation and the facility. They're not citing it's because of the substation. They're saying it's because they're running out of space around the stadium. Now, I don't know what else they're building, but you would think, Rick, that if you were building something new at where your practice facility was, you wouldn't build it into the practice facility. You'd do it elsewhere. Is this just trying to get rid of some noise by the Niners, you think?
3: Well, let me tell you something. I just saw the substation because I was at Levi's for a couple World Cup games.
4: Are you okay? You feeling anything?
3: Let me tell you why it's beneficial. You want to hear this story?
4: Yeah, okay.
3: Okay, so the practice fields are right next to this substation, which is actually pretty huge, and it's literally on the other side of the fence. And if you're in like the third or fourth deck of Levi's, you can see it. It's right there.
4: Yeah.
3: But right before the pandemic, they had this thing for a hotel. I don't want to give them free publicity, but Emmett Smith had a combine for the people around the world who stayed the most at that hotel. And they do it once a year in an NFL city.
4: Wait, Emmett Smith ran a combine?
3: He ran a combine.
4: Like the NFL combine, like, but he did NFL it for like... For hotel visitors.
3: They called it a combine for the people who visited the most that year at that huge hotel chain. And it was at Levi's. This is like 2018, maybe.
4: Yeah.
3: And they said, Rick, do you want to cover it? We'll put you in the combine. And frustrated jock, former college football player, lacrosse player. No one cares. But anyway.
4: You played college football?
3: I did.
4: Where?
3: D2, St. Mary's.
4: What position?
3: Free safety.
4: How about that, dude?
3: All right.
4: Now they're extinct. There's no white guys in the secondary anymore, but go ahead.
3: This is why I have CTE from all of it. Yeah.
4: From getting run over in the secondary.
3: I was actually...
4: From running backs breaking the line.
3: In Division II, I was actually one of the bigger guys.
4: You were solid, yeah?
3: Yeah. So anyway,
4: I'm going to look up your stats.
3: I'm looking up... good luck in 1986, 87.
4: The internet's a thing.
3: Dude, it's 40 years ago. That's obscene.
4: I anyway, how many breakups you got.
3: So I am the... They introduce you, and I'm the one. I'm wearing cleats and everything because I'm the frustrated jock and all that. And... We kick field goals with Joe Nedney. We throw passes with Steve Bono. There's all this stuff. So I kick a 50-yard field goal because there's no one rushing me.
4: You kicked a 50-yard field goal?
3: Yeah, there's no one rushing me. It's on the 40. It's nothing. All right? There's no wind, rain, snow. And so at the end, Emmett was handing out, and I got to do an interview on, but Emmett is handing out these like $250 Amazon gift cards for the best at whatever. And so no one else made more than a 20-yard field goal. So I know I'm getting this $250 gift card for Amazon. And so there was an elderly woman who, when she touched it, she touched the football with her shoe, like with a croc, and it leaned over and fell. And Emmett goes, and the award for best field goal. And he looked at her and he goes, ah, you tried really hard. And everybody clapped.
4: Yeah.
3: And I'm clapping, and inside I'm like, damn it to hell. Yeah. That's mine, you old bag.
4: You were working. You weren't even supposed to be a part of it, really.
3: I know, but I'm a competitive dork.
4: But you wanted Emmett Smith to hand you a $250 Amazon gift card.
3: I deserved it.
4: So wait, what does this have to do with the substation?
3: It's next to the substation, so the substation gave me that extra oomph. It affected her, but the EMFs helped me.
4: Yeah, okay.
3: Now so I'm shouting.
4: I'm sorry. I get it. Okay. You think that that performance by you negates any sort of conflict or hypothesis that the substation is causing injury?
3: I jumped the fence and I put my tongue on a transformer. It helps.
4: But you haven't seen a movie of the Transformers yet. Moving on here in the Dirty Work Dial. Danny, why don't you give it a whirl? I got to tell you, Rick, out of the gate, this is your first experience with the dial. That's exactly the kind of stuff I'm looking for. It's exactly where I'm trying to go with whatever it lands. Danny, what do we got on the dial now?
19: Jackass in the Sky.
4: Jackass in the Sky. Have you seen this? The new Jackass movie, the final one?
3: I had Steve-O on the other day talking about it.
4: Of course
3: I did.
4: Of course you did, dude. Yeah. They did the premiere this week, and it's out, I think, today. The Jackass crew has now been immortalized in the sky as each cast member has been gifted their own star. You see this? You can, like, adopt a star. The star formation that they have all form a giant penis constellation.
3: Well, you really got to be creative with four stars.
4: Not four. I said four. I meant all the stars for the cast.
3: Oh, okay.
4: They're gifted their own. There's probably like nine or ten of them.
3: So is that a constellation that existed before some phallic Greek god? Oh, you can make whatever you want.
4: Yeah, and so they all got them around the same thing, and so it's a giant phallic constellation. They're calling it the Little Dicker.
3: Of course they are.
4: That's what they're calling it.
3: Look, I'll tell you this. Did I go to college? Yes. Do I love Jackass? Yes. So I'm not very bright. I love Jackass.
4: Yeah.
3: I love... In fact, I asked Steve-O if Bam was back. He's not. He has had some trouble. Bam Margera.
4: Yeah, he also gave his rights, because it's a lot... I think this one is a bunch of unseen footage or old footage. Yeah. So it's like a combination of a bunch of things.
3: A lot of great stuff. So
4: but Bam
3: gonna
4: is going to be shown in it.
3: They're going to show some Bam stuff. Yeah. And of course, Ryan Dunn died. It's terrible. I was a big Ryan Dunn fan as well. So yes, I love Jackass.
4: Yeah, I'm a big fan. I saw the last one in theaters with a buddy. It's funny. We went on a day where it was like, I don't know, a Wednesday afternoon, whatever the last movie was that came out. It was like I don't know, 4 o'clock in the afternoon, and it was like late after the release, like maybe a month after it came out. So there was maybe one or two showings a day. Went with my buddy Jeff, who was a beer distributor in the city. So he brought in like a cooler with him with beers. There were
3: into the theater.
4: There were two other guys in the entire theater. We all laughed so hard. They were sitting like in the same row as us down. At one point, they got up and moved near us, and we were sharing beers, and we were all just kind of like chatting and laughing. There's nobody there. It was cool. It was like a private screening of the final Jackass. What I would ask you is, if you had yourself immortalized in the stars, what shape would it be, Rick?
3: I would probably Orion's belt and go down a couple notches.
4: It removes some of the, fill in some of the holes, I guess. I don't even...
3: By the way, I asked Steve-O about that portisan that goes up in the air.
4: Yeah, the, go, you mean the, like the porta potty they shoot it, like the honey bucket thing.
3: There you go. Yeah. And I go, you opened your mouth. He goes, I was trying to remember to close my mouth, but I forgot.
4: There's one where he snorted that line of wasabi.
3: Yeah.
4: Remember that
3: oh,
4: one, dude?
3: My gosh.
4: How about when he got the tattoo of the smiley face when they were off-roading?
3: Oh, it's all there. He talked about the thing going up his kazoo as well.
4: Oh, dude, no. I've, I'll see it, though.
3: Yeah,
4: I'll see it
3: and by the way, that wasn't my Harvey Firestein. That was my Steve-O.
4: Your Steve-O's a little like your Harvey Firestein.
3: Yeah, I guess so.
4: It's like Murph always says his Will Clark's a little too much like his Ross Perot, which is like a pretty dated reference, but it always makes me laugh.
3: Like
4: all right, Danny, give it a whirl, dude. That's pretty that's pretty funny. I mean, you get that southern twang going. Perot, dude. Out there with the ears.
3: I just like a Carvey.
4: Yeah, Carvey playing Perot.
3: Can I finish?
4: What you got for us?
19: Pope Pierzynski.
4: Pope Leo. How about Pope Leo? If you had to pick one baseball player, the former baseball player, to visit the Pope at the Vatican and have a few minutes with him, I don't know that A.J. Pierzynski would be near the top of my list until you remember that Pope Leo was, they have footage of him at a World Series game in 2005. He's a Chicago White Sox fan. Apparently, A.J. Pierzynski, who Giants fans know is one of their least favorite San Francisco Giants ever, spent about 5 minutes with Pope Leo. And as he walked away, he said he turned around, said to the Pope, "Hey, you know, the White Sox are in first place." And Pope Leo looked at him and smiled and said, "Oh, I'm watching and paying attention."
3: First of all...
4: Did he say paying or praying attention? Either way, he said...
3: I'm praying. Yeah. I'm a praying mantis.
4: By the way, now the Pope's waiting around for Derek to pop by. Derek's like, "So, have you been watching the White Sox, Derek?"
3: I would have guaranteed that there'd never be an American Pope in the next 10 lifetimes.
4: It's my favorite thing, that he happens to be a White Sox fan. It's hysterical.
3: It's great. You like that he happens to be a white guy? Is that what you said?
4: White Sox fan.
3: Oh, okay. I actually went to the home of the Pope, Castelli Romani, Castel Gandolfo, when it was JP2, the Polish guy. So the Poles, the Poles are big Catholics.
4: Yeah. He was my the Pope of my childhood.
3: Do you know that? Yeah, Carol Wojtyła. Do you know that he was a soccer player as a kid? He
4: was JP2 a goalie. Was?
3: Yeah, John Paul II.
4: No, I didn't know that.
3: Yeah. Anyway, let's get into canon.
4: He was doing doing a lot of saving before he was the Pope.
3: So, Pierzynski was the guy, remember in spring training when he got hit? Who was the trainer? Stan Conte?
4: Stan Conte.
3: He ran out and he said,
4: punched
3: what is it
4: feeling? Punched him in the groin. He said, it feels like this. And he punched him in the groin.
3: You know the exact same? Punched him in the crotch. He was the guy who was playing bones and the pitcher.
4: Wanted to talk about breaking down game film or talking about how to approach the next lineup they were going to face.
3: And that guy then ended up pitching for the A's as well.
4: Who was that pitcher? I don't remember.
3: Curly hair, white guy. Dick Hurts.
4: No, that's not it.
3: Phil McCracken?
4: Dan Artero. No, he wasn't an 04 Giant. Damian Moss.
3: No.
4: The Australian? No?
3: No, not him. Anyway, so the thing that strikes me the most about Pierzynski, and I don't like the guy, is that I remember one time he was interviewed by somebody, and they asked him his favorite NFL team, and he said, "I don't really like an NFL team, but my wife's a Buccaneers fan, so I'll go for that." And I was like, "Are you from Russia? What do you mean you don't have an NFL team?" That, to me, offended me more than anything.
4: What offended me about Pierzynski was the Giants, after the 03 season, decided they had to get a catcher. And they didn't have a closer, really. Because in 03, they had Tim Worrell as their closer because Rob Nen was
3: hurt.
4: Whoa,
3: I forgot Tim Worrell. He was speaking of the Braves.
4: He was on the mound when the Jose Cruz Jr. play happened. Anyway...
3: Is that when he caught the ball out of play and then...
4: No, he's running in. He won the Gold Glove that year. He's running in and it just hits off the heel of his glove.
3: Okay. I thought it was one where he caught it and the guy tagged up and scored. He should have let it drop.
4: That wasn't that one. No, okay. This was a drop.
3: What other mistake was it?
4: Then the Giants then decide after that season, they were wire to wire that year and get bounced by the Marlins. They go to trade for Pierzynski from the Twins. They acquire Pierzynski for, who would have been the closer eventually, Joe Nathan.
3: Who was a shortstop originally.
4: Right. They drafted him as well. Francisco Liriano, who ended up having a great big league career. And then Boof Bonser, who made it to the majors at one point. But he was a big Boofer. Just better. Nice. That's getting a laugh still, huh?
3: Wrecked him.
4: He had some. He had nearly killed him. He just he barely had a cup of coffee, I think, Bonser. He's around for a little bit.
3: We'll be here all week.
4: Anyway, they get Pierzynski, and then he goes to arbitration and wins. I'm like, dude, now we're paying him like more. We're paying him for what he did with that team last year. It was terrible. I think he led the league in double plays hit into, maybe Pierzynski, but Giants fans, one of the most hated Giants ever.
3: That team, too. So
4: there was
3: one day I saw the A's Twins in the playoffs. That was the Pierzynski-Mentkiewicz team.
4: Yeah, Doug Mentkiewicz.
3: They beat the A's. That night, I go over to AT&T. That

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9: Dirty Work on a Friday. 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Giants and the Braves coming your way, 7:15 first pitch. 6:15 pregame. It'll be Trevor McDonald against Ronaldo Lopez. The Giants beat the Braves twice last week. You see this, by the way, the Giants are going to make up that rainout game. It was originally scheduled, well, they scheduled the makeup for August 31st, which was the Giants' lone off day in a long stretch of days. Mm-hmm. And so it would have put the Giants at 23 consecutive days. And as you know, you can only play, I think, 19 or 20 before the players have to vote.
10: I didn't know that.
9: Yeah, you get, because the union rules are like, you can't play 3 straight weeks of games without a day off.
10: I didn't know that.
9: So they scheduled that game for August 31st. The Giants are going to have to leave here after a homestand with the D-backs. They play 4 games against the D-backs. They leave here. They fly to Atlanta for 1, then like Pittsburgh for 3, and then somewhere else for 3 more. They've now scheduled, they got the D-backs to agree to play a doubleheader on the Saturday. Wow. So they'll get a 4-game series, they'll play a doubleheader Saturday, and then the D-backs and Giants both get an extra off day. So they agree, We'll play 2 on the Saturday to get 1 off day on the Sunday, so the Giants don't have to play 23 straight days.
10: You know what fascinates me, and a guy bet me that I was wrong, but I wasn't, is that if you get to the end of the year and there's a late rainout and it doesn't have a ramification on the playoffs, you'll play 161 games.
9: Yeah. Oh, that'll happen.
10: Yeah. Sometimes it'll happen. No, they have to play. I go, they don't have to play.
9: No, they don't. Yeah. They don't have to, but they will try their best to get it in.
10: They want the revenue.
9: The last game, and I was talking about this last week, the last game the Expos, or the last series, the last time the Expos ever came to San Francisco in 04 before they became the Nats in 05, Giants played a series in Puerto Rico. Remember that? They played a bunch of games in Puerto Rico.

0: their games in Puerto Rico. Yeah. Actually, AJ Pierzynski hit a grand slam in that series.
1: Wow, good knowledge.
0: Anyway, they get a game rained out, and because the Giants were going to go back to Montreal or Puerto Rico, and that game did matter for the standings near the end of the year. I think it was in August they made it up, but the Giants lost the missed out on the wild card by like a game or two. Might have been a game. And the Dodgers won the division. Steve Finley grand slam, second to last day of the season. So that game did have ramifications. They played a doubleheader for one ticket here.
1: Wow.
0: Because the game was scheduled to be in Puerto Rico, and the Giants played one of them as a road team.
1: First game, or first year of Spry Seniors, which they call Ball Dudes. People call them that.
0: Thank you.
1: So I knew Jan Hutchins from the TV world. So I was a Ball Dude the first year at Candlestick for three games. One of them was the Expos. And Moises Alou was...
0: Played for the Expos.
1: Yeah, he was on the team.
0: Was so, he on the... Moises was on the Expos?
1: Yeah. Okay. And I have... Well, I shouldn't bring it up because it's bad radio. But that was back when we could hang out in the clubhouse and I could see Will Clark and such things.
0: Why is that bad radio?
1: Because
0: I think that's good radio.
1: No, it's bad radio if I say, oh, he's got some great stories that I can't tell him. I hate that. But anyway...
0: Did he sound like Ross Perot?
1: Can't finish. I'm governor of Arkansas. That's like running a country store.
0: Wasn't he Bush, too? Did he do Bush?
1: Well, if he... Who did?
0: Carvey?
1: Oh, yeah.
0: Not I mean, did everybody.
1: Well, he took it to extremes like, not gotten done, not this, not prudent at this juncture, right. Not gotten done.
0: Yeah.
1: Yeah.
0: See, I'm a GW guy. Watch me hit this drive.
1: That's good, yeah.
0: All right, we
1: Will Ferrell did a good
0: W. He did do a good one, dude. Yeah. We got pregame at 6:15. I won't spin the dial again because we just had two more things on it, but sure. I do want to get to them.
1: Let's do it.
0: The first one is, have you seen all the stuff that's been proposed from Major League Baseball and the players' salary cap stuff?
1: Yes.
0: And the new collective bargaining.
1: It's crazy.
0: It's been wild. That we don't have time to get
1: into it. We're having a strike for sure.
0: Yeah, or a lockout.
1: Either or. No baseball for sure. Well,
0: let's not pigeonhole them into a strike. They could be locked out.
1: All right. We'll have a lockout for sure.
0: Yeah. Rob Manfred just... I mean, dude, you look. It's like Goodell with the referees. I could not see them come to the season without an agreement. I'm like, you were the commissioner the last time it happened. You have to have learned from that, right? That was a disaster. I'm not going to credit any commissioner majorly, but I'm like, props to you for getting it done before we even get to a point where it's minicamp and we've got issues with referees. We cannot have replaced. We can have JC refs in Australia.
1: By the way, the replacement NFL referees, gold. The flags were down 6 per game because they were all scared. Because
0: they flagged everything.
1: No, they were scared to throw a flag.
0: Oh, you mean they let them play?
1: Scab refs.
0: 6 per game.
1: Scab refs ruled.
0: Yeah.
1: I'm not saying for crossing picket lines.
0: Anyway, KBR, our scabs when they're refs. Are you down with it? Didn't you make a movie about that like they did with the replacements and Keanu Reeves, but they do it on the ref side of things?
1: Let's do it.
0: Guys who were in... guy who was the line judge for the fail Mary. You know what I mean?
1: Well, in the NFL, somebody throws a flag, and then 6 other guys threw it and goes, 69 holding. Yeah, I had that too.
0: Yeah.
1: Everybody, and the scab refs were like, did you see them? Remember Golden Tate was like, this is an outrage. We need the new refs, or the old refs back. I'm like, so you want more flags.
0: Do you remember Steratore got a standing ovation? And he like tipped his cap, no. He like walked down the field. That
1: did
0: made
1: he,
0: me laugh.
1: Did he tip his index card?
0: You did, when he tried to measure the game. Like, you can't bring outside tools into this.
1: I was at that game.
0: That was incredible. Like, that was a Raider game, wasn't it?
1: Yes.
0: Yeah. Anyway, here's one the players have suggested. That have put up for, the players are trying to eliminate. They've submitted a proposal, Major League Baseball Players Association, to eliminate player prop betting because they've felt pressure. We just saw it with Emmanuel Clase, right, where he was individual pitch. This basically everything we thought would happen if gambling were widespread like this is starting to happen, where you can do it on your phone. But the players are arguing about the abuse they're receiving for the gambling on the individual player props. Does that change? I mean, I think it removes some vitriol for sure.
1: I think props might be going away. It's happened in soccer. We know about the guy with the Raptors that got banned for life. But if just getting into that CBA, all the things, no more high school players. Minimum wage will go up 100K, big deal. International draft. The union, and I know how the bargaining thing works to a certain extent. I'm not a businessman. But you ask for the world, and then you ask for 12 things you don't care about.
0: Right,
1: and then
0: so
1: you
0: act might like get four
1: yeah,
0: you do.
1: And then you act like you're butthurt. Well, oh, I got to take that off when you didn't really care. They want the salary cap. All this other stuff is just distractions. It's the only, as the league pointed out, it's the only league in America that doesn't have a salary cap. That's the number one complaint from fans, is that when the season begins, they know their team won't win the World Series.
0: No, it's that teams were...
1: That's what they
0: say. Teams were, yeah, of course. Yeah. Oh, you mean the owners and the commissioner say that?
1: The commissioner said that.
0: Who was hired by the owners, correct?
1: Exactly.
0: So anything the commissioner says, and I think anybody who's a baseball fan agrees with this, or anything the NHL commissioner and Bettman says, or Goodell's... It's funny now that Goodell's a better image than like half the major sport commissioners. Like, I think, is Goodell the most liked commissioner of the four major sports right now?
1: No, Silver, I think.
0: Is he still?
1: I don't think he is.
0: He was, for sure. Because he came in and he got handed
1: Donald Sterling
0: in his head. He had to lop him off like Joffrey in Game of Thrones. He's like, now I'm in charge for life.
1: We used to have a commissioner. Remember, they got Landis after the 8 men out, right?
0: Yep.
1: They were found innocent in a court of law, and Landis said they're banned for life anyway.
0: He said anybody found to be gambling on baseball or involved in the gambling of throwing a game will be banned for life. And so they hired Landis to be the commissioner, and then he once the ruling comes down, then he banned all those players.
1: And they said, you answered us, and he said, never mind, I'm not doing it. I answered to no one. We had real commissioners until Faye Vincent.
0: Yep.
1: Then they put the owner of the Brewers in.
0: Yep, Bud Selig.
1: Bud Selig, and then he goes, oh, no, I gave it to my daughter, Wendy Selig Preeb. It's like, no.
0: No, you were the owner of the Brewers.
1: Faye Vincent was our last commissioner.
0: So funny that then so quickly after, we ended up with not only the steroid era, but an all-star game in Milwaukee. What a strange situation.
1: And no World Series.
0: Wasn't that his all-star game?
1: Of course.
0: In Milwaukee.
1: Remember, and this
0: By
1: is,
0: the way, he's in the Hall of Fame,
1: Can I
0: Bud
1: tell
0: Selig?
1: You my little... I don't ever go to press conferences trying to be the story, but when he was on his retirement tour, and of course he was frat brothers with Lou Wolfe and Jerry Reinsdorf in Madison, right? So there's YouTube video, you can see it now, where he said when the A's moved to the Bay Area, they ruined everything for the Giants. They also were on the chopping block with Shane, our engineer's twins, and the A's, right? He wanted to, that was called, they were going to contract, right?
0: Yep.
1: And so he was in there and everyone, this is at the Coliseum, and Lou Wolf's sitting next to him. Everyone's kissing his butt. Everyone, you're so great. You're so great.
0: Selig?
1: Selig. And I said, you know, a lot of A's fans saw the video of you saying that the A's ruined everything for the Giants when they moved here and that you wanted them contracted. So a lot of people think that you're not real big on the Oakland franchise. And he said, that's absurd. I love Bobby Melvin. What kind of answer is that? First of all, who's Bobby Melvin? Now, I could have been... Do you want me to show you the video? Yeah. Butt face?
0: He's like, sorry, I meant Bobby Brenly.
1: I love
0: Bobby Melvin.
1: I have no respect for that schmuck.
0: I don't think anybody should. He oversaw the steroid era and then blamed it on everybody but himself. Also, the strike in 95. I mean, everything was a mess under Bud Selig. Let's put him in the Hall. Let's put him in the Hall of Fame because that's where he belongs. Adam Copeland, Rick Tittle with you. I love Bobby Melvin. I love Billy Eklund, but he's gone. Well, I mean, trade him away.
1: That would just be like saying you don't like the Giants? What? I love Antonio Vitello. What?
0: it's a great point, going full name on just a random manager of the team. That's pretty good, dude. I love Dustin Baker, dude. He's one of my favorites. All right, we'll take a quick break. Adam Copeland, Rick Tittle with you. We got Giants pregame coming up at 6:15 when we come on back. We spoke to Rich Aurelia yesterday, Ted Ramey and I did, about how you find value in a season like this. Richie was on the 08 and 09 Giants before they took off. What did he see, and does he find any comps with this team? We'll do that next. It's Dirty Work on a Friday, only here on the Replay Leader.
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3: 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Going deep, way back there, still going. Adios! That ball bounces out into San Francisco Bay. The first big league home run for Bryce Eldridge. And for Eldridge, the highly anticipated first major league homer.
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16: A Better Life with Dr. Sanjay Gupta.
17: A colleague of mine went to a meeting of the primetime seniors the other week. There are programs like this all over the country for people in their 60s, 70s, 80s, and beyond to stay active. It's not just something to keep older folks busy. It helps to keep their bodies in shape and their brains sharp. Showing up with a good attitude is a must, and research shows that having the right mindset actually does lead to better physical aging. So if you need some suggestions to boost your positivity, experts we talked to recommended focusing on goals, which can boost your confidence. Practice gratitude, they said. One of the seniors my colleague met told her that just waking up in the morning is, quote, better than the alternative. That's true. Focus on the things you can control. Diet and exercise, and very importantly, surround yourself with positive people, because that can be contagious. I'm Dr. Sanjay Gupta, helping you live a better life.
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0: Dirty work with you on a Friday evening. Adam Copeland, Rick Tittle hanging out with you. The Giants and the Braves open a 3-game series tonight. At 7:15, right here at Oracle Park, the Giants will wrap up a 6-game homestand. Won 2 of 3 against the A's, dropping that one in the ninth inning yesterday by a score of 9-6. Yesterday, we had Rich Aurelia on, as we do every Thursday right here on Dirty Work. Ted Ramey was filling in with me yesterday. Rick Tittle today was, you know, supposed to be Rod Brooks.
1: Oh, he's great.
0: Yeah, he was.
1: He's taller than me.
0: Yeah, he saw him with me on Monday, and then came here. I was like, who do we get? Not enough white guys here. Let's go Rick Tittle. So they went with Rick, which I was like, yeah, that's perfect.
1: You're like, We don't want a straight white Christian male.
0: I was like, that's exactly the pigment of a person I want to host another show. Anyway, Rick wasn't here yesterday, but another dude, similar to Rick, Ted Raimi, joined me. Love Ted, dude. Anyway, we talked to Rich Aurelia, and we opened the interview by asking, what is important in a season like this for young players when the team is not performing well?
6: You know, I agree with you in a sense, because it was that time after the Barry era, right? You know, and you're trying to find a direction. You're trying to find another face of the franchise, and you're trying to figure out where are we really. So it goes back to 07. I mean, I came back here in 07. Dave Roberts came here in 07. Right. Benji Molina came in 07. Ryan Klesko. So that was, I think, like usually the mold of Brian Sabian. Brian liked veteran guys. Yeah. I mean, he did. And he always signed veteran guys. But then you fast forward into, 08, and then you get to 9, and you have a guy, and, Timmy's established. He's won a Cy Young by this point. And you got some, Matt Cain's, established himself at this point. Yeah. And Jonathan Sanchez coming into his own. And you saw it started with that 09 team where, you started realizing it was going to be built around pitching, right, with those young guys. But the way I looked at 09, I mean, on a personal note, was I knew that that could have been my last season. So I went into it with just the idea of I want to have the best time I can, because this is a place I never wanted to leave as a free agent.
0: Yeah.
6: And if I can impart some kind of knowledge on some of these guys, great. And I think Randy Wynn had the same attitude. And I think even Randy Johnson had an impact on those starting pitchers. And I just felt like that year for me, I didn't play much. I was fake guy-ed a couple times. But I enjoyed my year because I felt like I got to know those young guys. So then when you watch the following year, I'm watching these guys go out. I'm watching Timmy dominate. So I'm watching Kaner dominate. I'm watching Romo, dominate out of the pen. And you feel like you were a part of it, right? And it was the non-rebuild rebuild, and they were lucky in a sense that they could do it with the pitching from within. And then after that, you saw like the rest of it come together with the other guys from within, with Bum and Buster and Craw and Belt. And so it has been done before, just not publicly labeled as
0: right,
6: that.
0: Right, yeah. Well,
10: yeah, and Rich, I want to ask you about just the life in that clubhouse, because I remember going in there after games. Randy Johnson had kind of a reputation, but when he was here in San Francisco, he was amazing with us in the media, sticking the microphone in his face. Tim had his dog, the little Frenchie, Cy Young, running around. Like, the vibes in there after wins were immaculate. You guys were having fun, and I remember seeing you guys having fun in the dugout, and I just look at the – and I don't mean this like literally, but like there's a depressed feel about the team. Like the attitudes are kept down. It was so great to see the way that Vitello reacted to Devers hitting a bomb the other day, Barracuda with it. Like this, I just feel like the team is all so kind of not even downtrodden. I just feel like it's very flat. Like they need to be able to have more fun, but I guess is the only way that can come is if they rattle off, 7 out of 10 games and get some wins going.
6: Well, I mean, that definitely helps. I mean, I look at that 09 team, and I mean, we ended up winning 88 games. I mean, that's pretty good for a team that wasn't expected to do anything. And I look back at that team, and I mean, I just remember, like, as an example, like, this is just a weird example, but, Wilson was the closer that year, right? And I got to know him pretty well the year before. And, like, every time he'd get a save, like, me, him, and another player would go in the back, and he brought back these bottles of Jameson from when he took his trip to Ireland.
0: Yeah,
6: and every time he got a save, we would go in the back room, and and I don't know if you remember his little dog, Dubs, the little Doberman. Like, we'd go in the back room, and we'd all do a shot of Jameson right after the game, and he got a save. But, like, again, we didn't make the playoffs, but it was a fun team. And for me as a veteran guy, it brought back, like, that youthful feeling of enjoying the game as a young player.
0: Yeah.
6: And what contributed to that was we did have some personalities. We had some really strong personalities. And, with Timmy, Timmy had a great personality. Wilson, me and Randy were the veteran guys. But it just brought me back to, like, when I got to the big leagues and what I was taking under somebody's wing. So I just think now with the hole that's been dug here, so hard to get out of. I mean, it started early and they're trying to bounce back, but it's just hard to do. And, you know, and I agree with you guys in a sense. I was like, listen, Tony, I mean, I feel bad for the guy. I think everything's been thrown at him this first 3 months. And again, I've said this before, Copes, when I've been on with you, I don't think we've gotten to see the true Tony Vitello yet with his personality, because all he's known since he's been here is either not winning ball games or controversy, or the bullpen hasn't been good, you know? So, it's just kind of snowballed for this team to a certain effect. And, you know, now you just got to dictate what's going to happen when you get into July, into the trade deadline.
0: Talking to Rich Aurelia on the UMA guest line, just sort of building on that, on the Tony Vitello thing, because, like, it's not like this team is, I would even say there were seemingly more youngsters on, like, the 08-09 team that we're talking about, and so many guys finding their roles in the bullpen. You guys had a lot of vets, as you pointed out, and I think this team does too, but the unique part of this team is you've got Tony Vitello, who's never managed a full season. We're almost at the midway point. What's important for Tony, do you think, in not just like this year, but for the remainder of this year and what it will mean for the growth of his career? What would you like to see? What are the deficiencies? What do you want to see him grow, or where, what area does he need to grow in as we play the final 82?
6: Mm-hmm. Well, I think that, number one, I like Tony. I was around him a week in spring training. I think he's a good guy, and he has everybody's best interests at heart. You know, I know he got off to a little rough start with the media, right? Like, with some of his comments early on, and I know it took a while to bounce back, but I think he'd be the first guy to tell you that he's in a learning process too now, because he's never done this before. He never played at this level or at the minor league level. So I think for me, if he can learn, I don't even want to say from mistakes, but just from being out there for 162 games and watching, you know, situations and watching, you know, maybe how look across the field sometimes, how somebody else maybe handles something. And, you know, I made this comment today on postgame, you know, it's, you know, he was given a bullpen that was faulty, you know, a little bit from the start, right? I mean, so I don't even know. And I said it today, I'm like, nobody in this bullpen until Killian was actually named the closer, what, a week or 10 days or 2 weeks ago, nobody has really pitched well enough to step up and take a role where he can say, this guy's my setup guy, or this guy is my closer, or this guy is my left-handed situational guy. So I think that's a learning process for him too, to try and figure out, you know, where guys can fit in at what times. And, you know, I referenced it today. I'm like, you know, we see, you know, Ryan Walker come in the eighth inning one day. We see him come in the fifth inning another day. We see Matt Gage come in the fourth inning in Miami, and then he's in like the ninth today. You know, it's there's no rhyme or reason for it, but I think it's because nobody's really taken that ball and really said, hey, this is going to be my role, and this is what he's going to tell me my role is.
10: Rich, I've been feeling like there needs to be somebody who's more of a leader in the clubhouse, because I think everyone's looking to Tony Vitello, which he can only do so much. Is it possible to have more of the guys speak up and be a leader in the midst of things going so poorly when they're 14 under? Because I know that Devers has said he's not a leader, and Chappie, I don't think, is the rah-rah guy, even though he's clearly got a pedigree to him. But, like, can more of that vibe of leadership even come out amidst the losing, or is that what makes somebody a leader, to be able to have that voice while things are going poorly?
6: Well, I think you definitely need a voice when things are going poorly. And I look at their team, just, you know, and I got to know some of these guys in years past in spring training, you know, and the only guy I don't know is Devers. So you look at their four main guys, right? I would say Devers, Adames, Chapman, and Logan Webb. Well, Logan Webb is probably a leader in that clubhouse, and, you know, to his, you know, not fault, but he's a starting pitcher, right? Mm-hmm. So he plays once every 5 days. So maybe he's a leader of the staff, you know, you could say that. And then you look at the other three guys, and they're all three totally different personalities. I mean, you already said it. Devers said, yeah, I'm not a leader, and, you know, I just go play every day and whatever. And then you get Willie, who's a pretty upbeat guy. You know, he's the guy that throws a Gatorade on you. And then Chappie is probably more like in the mold of a Buster, like a quiet leader on the field where he leads by example. So when you have so many different personalities, they're all going to contribute in a certain way. But you know, I don't know if leadership in that sense leads to turning this around and, you know, winning 10 out of the next 12. I don't know if that's, you know, what leadership could do in that clubhouse, but leadership can teach the younger players. It can teach guys how to play the game the right way, how to watch the game the right way, how to watch certain players and how they go about their business. And I mean, I felt like at the end of my career, that's what I kind of tried to pride myself on, because that's how I was taught when I got to the big leagues.
0: Richard Lee, the Vorcha here on the UMA guest line. Richie, before we let you go, you mentioned the 09 roster you were on. Sanchez throws the no-hitter in 09. Were you, I mean, you played most of your career with the Giants. Did you ever see another no-hitter live? As I guess not
6: yeah,
0: for I guess
6: yeah,
0: Kevin,
6: but on the wrong side.
0: I was gonna say, I guess Kevin Millwood threw it against you guys in 03. Yeah. You played in that one, huh? Yeah.
6: Well, we had Millwood. Yeah, I was on deck when the last out was made. I mean, if I was on deck hitting second, he must have gotten pretty close to a perfect game, I think. But yeah, I was part of that one. I was part of the Kevin Brown one where he had the perfect game. And Marvin Bernard stuck his knee out into a pitch and
0: got a kid.
6: Whacked all the way down the first base.
0: Got a kid, Marv. I love that, dude. I like that.
6: He threw Kevin Brown. I think there was a complete game no-hitter with 94 pitches and like 93 fastballs. I mean, that guy was just filthy. Yeah. But then I was on the bench when Sanchi did it. And, you know, I heard Ted say, yeah, Uribe made that error. Well, that was a funny thing because that was the inning they took Pablo out for defense and put Uribe in there. And one of the, I think it was like maybe the first hitter of the inning hit a ground ball and hit off his chest.
0: I think it was Headley.
6: He was safe. Yeah, and he was safe at first, but he ended up, I mean, Rowan made a great play, I think, in center that inning or the inning before. But they've had a plethora of them since. And, you know, I don't know when the next one's going to be, but they're all fun to watch. And I heard you talking about Pablo, man.
0: Yeah, dude, he came up when you were here.
10: Pablo was fun, man.
6: It was so great. I mean, I remember him coming up, and they're like, oh, he was a catcher, but, you know, he's going to play some third base. And, I mean, you guys were right, dude. He would swing at stuff and get hits on pitches that, you know, if he's hitting left-handed, it would have hit me in the head in the right-handed batter's box. And, those guys are the hardest to pitch to, though, because you don't know how to get them out. Like, they swing at everything, and they can barrel up everything. And, you know, and Pablo was a big jolt to this team. And, you know, it's great. It brings back great memories for fans to talk about stuff like this, because there were so many iconic players in that run, right? Like, that each had their own contribution and their own personality. And I think that's like what you're talking about in seeing, like, you want to see the guys have fun, right? You want to see them, you know, be themselves. And, you know, you just feel like you don't quite see that on an everyday basis. And, you know, I agree with you guys, man. I agree with you 100%.
0: But you had to go through 07, 8, and 9 before you got to 10. You got to go through those growing pains, and the hope is that maybe that's what's happening now with some of this. Richard, really, the voice you hear, we do it every week. Rich, appreciate the time as always. Enjoy the week, man. We'll talk to you next week.
10: Thanks, Rich.
6: Later, guys.
0: Great stuff there. Richard really joins us each and every week here on Dirty Work. 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
32: Now you will go to sleep, or I will put you to sleep.
0: Work from the patio at 58 Social. Put the show to bed on a Friday evening. Adam Copeland, Rick Tittle with you. We got to get out of here quickly, get to Giants pregame. Danny, you got a note to sell for
33: note
0: us?
33: Note to sell.
34: Yeah, note to self, Brandon Ayuk lives in Reno, Nevada.
0: Yeah, who knew? Who knew he was in Reno? You got a note to self, right?
33: Note to self.
1: Note to self, if you come to 58 Social, the shrimp tacos, big, scampi tiger prawns, hella good.
0: Okay, note to
33: note
0: self.
33: Note to self.
0: Rick will interview anybody from Charo to Steve-O. He's your guy. That's going to do it for Dirty Work. For anybody that needs to hear it, it gets easier every day. It gets easier. You just got to do it every day. That's the Dirty Work, but it does get easier. Giants and the Braves start right now.
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26: Now in its 27th season, the ballpark looks better than ever. Where else can you watch a splash hit soak a kayaker in McCovey Cove?
36: That one is wet.
26: From the garlic fries to the cha-cha bowl, picturesque views of the bay and three trophies in the lobby, there truly is nothing like it. The action on the field has also produced countless memories with the Atlanta
30: Atlanta Braves in town. Let's go back to October 7, 2010, when Tim Lincecum got the Giants playoff run to a first championship, starting with a masterful performance.
2: Here's the 1-2 pitch to Lee. It's strike three, Cole. He strikes him out to end the ballgame. 14 strikeouts for Lincecum, and the Giants dugout comes jogging out to see the kid who throws a complete game shutout here in game one of this five-game set. How about that?
30: Live from Oracle Park at the corner of 3rd and King, let's head to the booth on The Sports Leader.
4: From Oracle Park, the Giants' homestand continues here tonight. After taking 2 out of 3 from the Athletics, the Giants now welcome in the National League Eastern Division leading Atlanta Braves. It's the Giants and the Braves opening up a 3-game weekend series with Trevor McDonald set to make the start on the mound for San Francisco. I'm Joe Rizzo alongside Dave Fleming getting you ready for Giants baseball on the radio. 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
16: Hey, everybody, it is June 26th in Giants history, and this date in Giants history, producer Danny Dunn knows how to make this old guy happy. To go to 1979 and the name Darrell Evans. Man, those were the days. Darrell Evans, great player. Go look up his stats, everybody. Giants were taking on the Atlanta Braves on June 26, 1979 at Candlestick Park, and Vida Blue was pitching for the Giants, so that's cool. Plus, the Giants jumped on the Braves' starter, Mickey Mahler. Remember him? They tagged him for 5 runs in the bottom of the first. That included a leadoff homer for the leadoff man, Bill North. He was only a Giant for a brief time, end of his career. How about an RBI from Hector? They called him Haiti Cruz. How about an RBI from Johnny LeMaster? Not an RBI guy. He knocked one in. How about the catcher, Mark Hill, knocking one in? So tremendous names there from 79. Giants are up 5-0. Here come the Braves. They creep back in. 3 in the 6th, 1 in the 7th, 1 in the 8th. We're tied up now. The Giants are going to blow this. So let's go to the bottom of the 9th. Gene Garber. Now, he was the side armer who was so distinct back in the late 70s. He had the beard. He delivered it low like Tyler Rogers. And he's facing Darrell Evans.
17: The 1-1 pitch. Swung on, hit high. Matthews at the wall, and it's gone for a home run for Darrell Evans off the facade of the football seats beyond the right field wall. Darrell Evans with a pinch home run. The Giants win it by a score of 6-5.
16: Oh, great to hear Lindsey Nelson on the call. You know, that was KNBR's first season with the Giants, 1979. And Lindsey Nelson was the first guy to call games for KNBR. He, of course, was a very, very famous national sportscaster. He had done Notre Dame football and the Mets, and now he was doing the Giants. And he does a Darrell Evans walk-off off of Gene Garber. Giants win 6-5 on June 26, 1979. And this has been Brian Murphy with this date in Giants history.
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0: Right, time to get you ready for the start, game one of a three-game series between the Giants and the Braves, a weekend series that will wrap up a six-game homestand. And here to talk about it is Joe Rizzo. Joe, how we doing, man?
5: I'm well, Copes. How are you tonight?
0: I'm doing well, man. Lots to talk about, I think, around this team. But first one I want to get to, and I love whenever somebody has been called up or making their big league debut to get to talk to you, somebody who's been with the organization and called games in the minors for so many years. What can you tell me about Drew Kavanaugh, who makes his debut tonight at catcher?
5: Yeah, how about Drew Kavanaugh? What a great story, and it was so fun to see him in the dugout before the game and catch up a little bit. I can only imagine what's going through his mind right now, but it's a phenomenal story, first on his part, kind of just the perseverance. I mean, he was not a high draft pick, a 17th round selection, and one of those players. I mean, when you're drafted in the 17th round, nothing is given to you, and what I mean by that is you have to force your way into the lineup at the minor league level when you're a 17th round draft pick. I mean, nothing against Bryce Eldridge, but a first rounder, he's going to be in there every single day in the minor leagues and is going to have a chance to work through all of the struggles at each level because of his just immense talent and the signing bonus that he got and the fact that he's viewed as hopefully a cornerstone player of this organization. For Drew Kavanaugh, I mean, he was a backup catcher in single A 2 years ago, was playing like twice a week. Yeah. I mean, that's not a guy you're thinking is going to be a big league catcher, let alone maybe even like a double A catcher one day. But he made the most of his chances. He found a way to work himself into an everyday type role in the minor leagues. Last year was the year where he really started to take off. Things clicked. He went from A ball to triple A by the end of the year, back in Sacramento this season, and was arguably their best hitter over about these last 5 or 6 weeks. Really, ever since Bryce Eldridge came up to the big leagues, it kind of became Drew Kavanaugh's team in Sacramento, catching just about every day and hitting in the middle of the lineup. He was always a favorite of whatever coaching staff that he was working with, just because of the energy that he brings. And he's not a real outgoing guy, but just kind of that quiet type leader, very calm, very steady, someone that pitchers love throwing to, and the bat obviously started to come around for him last year. He's a patient hitter, always somebody that had a real good understanding of the strike zone. He'll take pitches. He's not afraid to hit with two strikes, and the power has just kind of emerged for him over these last two minor league seasons. So I'm really happy for him that he's getting this opportunity, and there's nowhere to hide when you're the starting catcher making your big league debut. I mean, there's going to be a lot on his plate tonight and whenever he's out there in these first handful of games as a big leaguer. He's obviously got, you know, he's got to handle the pitching staff. He's got to learn about all these Brave hitters. It's fortunate that he's worked some with Trevor McDonald, so there is some of that connection. But if he's in there tomorrow with Logan Webb, I mean, it probably hasn't caught much of Logan in his career, so he's got to learn a lot of these Giants pitchers. Plus, he wants to show something as a hitter. So we'll see. A lot on his plate, and I'm sure he's very, very excited about this opportunity.
0: Well, I'm really interested, Joe, in this era of baseball with the pitch com, where a pitcher can call his own pitches, as to how teams evaluate catching at the lower levels or in the minor leagues in general. Because, you know, Jesus Rodriguez was up here this year and caught more games even than I had really anticipated. Played some outfield as well. He was on the 40-man. Instead, the Giants DFA Wilkin Ramos, put Susek on the IL with the lower back strain, and then call up Kavanaugh. Do you think guys are making it to the majors at a different rate now at catcher, that you don't necessarily have to have the whole pitching staff put together or calling a game together because of the pitch count? I'm intrigued by how they evaluate this talent and when they think a guy is a good receiver or a guy to come up when you don't necessarily need everything you needed 10 years ago out of that player.
5: Well, I will also say that, you know, the pitch comm obviously is this modern invention, but they don't have it below the AAA level. So when you're in AA, when you're in single A, it's truly old school baseball. I mean, there's no pitch comm. Catchers are calling their own game. There's no ABS challenge.
0: Joe, with fingers? System. They're putting fingers down?
5: They're putting fingers down.
0: Ah, I love the fingers, man.
5: You go to a lower level minor league game. Even now, as soon as that runner gets to second base, it's like an automatic mound visit because the catcher and pitcher, it's like you're watching a game from 2021. They go through all this set of signs because they're worried about a base runner figuring out what's coming. So it is kind of the old school way, which I think is kind of a good way to develop, right?
0: Sure.
5: Maybe you don't want to get too locked into the pitch comm. Maybe you can, quote unquote, cheat a little bit. You don't get to do that until you reach AAA. So I think it's a good balance. You get to AAA, and then you're truly getting kind of that big league experience about what it might be like as a catcher, and you make that final jump. But, you know, with any minor league player, you got to hit. You have to show that you can handle the pitching at this level, and the organization obviously feels very confident with what Drew Kavanaugh has shown in that regard over the last couple of seasons.
0: He makes his major league debut tonight, and he's in there as the starting catcher for Trevor McDonald. We'll take a quick break ahead of game one between the Giants and the Braves and come back with more Joe Rizzo right after this.
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0: Back here with Joe Rizzo ahead of game one between the Giants and the Dodgers. First pitch coming your way. The Dodgers, the Braves. I don't know why I said that. Coming your way at 7:15. Joe, Trevor McDonald takes the hill tonight. As you mentioned, Drew Kavanaugh is a guy who's caught him in the past throughout the minor leagues. What are you looking for from McDonald? And I'm really trying to focus in on a lot of the young players, being as to the Giants' record this year, where they're in the standings right now, what you're looking for in value, what's important for McDonald and Kavanaugh tonight?
5: Yeah, well, hey, it's not the Dodgers. It's the Giants against the former Giants, right? I mean, that's kind of the storyline of this weekend. So many former Giants on the Braves side. This is going to be a challenging start tonight for Trevor McDonald. He hasn't pitched past the fourth inning in either of his last two outings. Obviously, that's got to improve. there isn't a starting pitcher right now in baseball that has a bigger difference in terms of splits than Trevor McDonald. He has been lights out facing right-handed hitters this year. Like, they're hitting under 200, no extra base hits, no power whatsoever. Left-handed batters are hitting above 300, extra base hits all over the place. The walk totals have been climbing here of late. Well, you look at this Braves lineup tonight, and the Braves are one of the better hitting teams in the league. I know they're struggling, and I know Acuna's not in there, but there's six left-handed bats that Trevor McDonald is going to face. So I'm sure they're working hard in between starts, making some adjustments, figuring out what he needs to do to kind of get back on track and show what he was showing there in those first handful of outings in the big leagues. But he'll be tested today. Look, the slider is a wipeout pitch for Trevor McDonald. It helped get him to the big leagues, complementing that sinker. Everything he throws has movement, but maybe not quite as effective against left-handed batters, especially left-handed hitters that are going to show some patience. And there are left-handed bats that are going to take pitches on this Braves team, guys like Olson and Albies and Dom Smith and Mike Yastrzemski. I mean, they're not afraid to hit with a couple of strikes. So it'll be an interesting matchup, I think, with Kavanaugh back there. It's good for him, as we touched upon, in his major league debut. So much going on in his head right now that at least he's working with a pitcher that he is familiar with. I mean, two guys that have kind of come up together through the minor leagues. So hopefully that will benefit the Giants tonight. But I think everyone views Trevor McDonald as a big part of the future of this organization. They want him to really take hold of a spot in this starting rotation. I think he's going to get every opportunity to prove that here over the second half of the season, and we'll see how he bounces back. It's part of being a big leaguer and establishing yourself at this level. When you have a tough start or two, can you set it aside and not have it snowball? And that'll be something to watch tonight with Trevor.
0: Joe, have a great call tonight, and we will talk to you soon.
5: All right, thanks, Copes.
0: All right, great deal there. 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
0: Ahead of game one of this three-game series between the Giants and the Atlanta Braves, the Giants come into play today 33-47, fourth place in the NL West. The Braves come in at 48-31, first place in the NL East, but the Braves have not yet beaten the Giants today in two tries. Let's get right into it with today's starting pitcher, sponsored by

0: 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Where are you? 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The X Factor of today's game. We're going to go with the rookie catcher who makes his big league debut. Drew Kavanaugh, called up from AAA Sacramento, makes his debut. The 24-year-old was hitting .330 with an OPS over 1,000 in 32 games for the Rivercats in AAA. He's also got 9 doubles, 6 homers, 22 ribs, and 18 walks. He's got a career OBP in the minor leagues of over 400. The keys to the game are sponsored exclusively by Stevens Creek Lincoln. Experience luxury on your terms. Stevens Creek Lincoln. Buckle up and drive safely. The key to the game in this one is going to be Kavanaugh and McDonald getting on the same page early. I'm not sure who's calling this one, but they do have experience working together, as Joe Rizzo just talked to us about. Throwing strikes early, getting ahead in these counts. McDonald has fared well against right-handers. It's the lefties and the walks that have given him problems to this point. The Giants weather report is sponsored by Surfside. It's not a seltzer. It's Surfside, proud partner of the Giants. I've been out here all day. The sun has peeked through a couple of times, but it is cold. It is windy. You're looking at about 60 degrees at first pitch and dropping after that, plus a little misty out here as well. So make sure you bring a jacket. 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Our player to bank on today, Rafael Devers, hit a game-tying home run 2 days ago in the ninth inning before Victor Barrichello walked it off in the ninth. Rafael Devers, in his career against Ronaldo Lopez, has faced him more than any current San Francisco Giant. 15 at-bats for Devers in his career against Lopez, and in that time, he's hitting .400 with a home run, 4 RBIs, and he's got an OPS of 1105. The homestand update is sponsored by the San Francisco International Airport. Big league travel starts here. Step up to the plate with SFO. The Giants are 2-1 on the homestand, and overall, the bullpen has a 9.82 ERA in that time. We'll take a quick break. 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
0: Adam Copeland back here with more of your award-winning Diamond Notes. First pitch, Giants and the Braves coming up at 7:15. 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Since 1950, your pest control match. We're going to go with Giants starters, which has been rare this year. Giants starters have been a bright spot for San Francisco as of late. After a rocky start to the season, the Giants rotation has a 3.58 ERA in June, which is fourth best in the majors. Behind only the Marlins, who have the best record in baseball in June. The Brewers, who have been a pitching factory, and the Washington Nationals with a young and upstart team. Let's get you the time now for today's Giants Health Report, sponsored by Stanford Healthcare. The big news here is that Daniel Susak, catcher, was placed on the 10-day injured list prior to today's game. Drew Kavanaugh has been recalled from AAA Sacramento. Wilkin Ramos designated for assignment. We should also add Harrison Bader has begun his running program and is going to continue baseball activities this week. And Elliot Ramos continues rehab with AAA Sacramento. All right, let's go places right now with the Toyota Out-of-Town Scoreboard. It's a Friday across baseball.

0: Everybody is or was in action. There are four games that have gone final already in Detroit. The Tigers beat the Astros to open that series 8-0. That one's gone final. The Rays topped the Diamondbacks 6-1 from the Trop down in Tampa. The Yankees fell to the Red Sox at Fenway Park 6-1. The Red Sox got a win over the Yankees. They're only 14-25 at home. The Phillies topped the Mets after the Mets fired their manager Mendoza earlier today. 2-1, the final Phillies over the Mets. A few games are in action right now. A couple late game scores here. The Pirates trail the Reds end of the ninth inning. Actually, that means it's over. Reds win that one in Pittsburgh 6-4. The Nationals trail the Orioles 3-1 in Baltimore. The Rangers are up 5-2 on the Toronto Blue Jays in Toronto. That's bottom of the eighth in that one. Mariners up 3-1 on the Guardians. And that's all the time we have. Around the Park is next, only here on the Sports Leader.
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8: Hey, everybody. It's Around the Park with Krug and Kipe. Today we're going to talk about, ex-Giants that are now playing for the Braves. And there's some good ex-Giants, so we're going to talk about that when we come back.
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8: Hey, everybody, it's Around the Park, the Kruka Kipe, and it's Friday night baseball, and the Braves are in town, first of a three-game series between the Giants and Atlanta. Kipe, you see the Braves, and there's a couple of guys on that team over there that, you know, make you just realize that it's a small world. Baseball's a small world, and players that come and play here and become fan favorites, I mean, it's a big deal when they come back. Now, Mauricio Dubon's in left field tonight, and he was a good Giant. He was a young Giant, a little bit different player now as he's matured in the game. But the guy who I think is going to get the loudest applause when he gets introduced and he's in the lineup tonight will be Mike Yastrzemski. I mean, he was a great Giant, and he was kind of the face of the team for a while.
6: Well, also, I mean, before we talk about Yaz, Dominic Smith.
8: He was a great Giant.
6: He had a lot of fans.
8: I love that guy.
6: You know, and if first base wasn't packed, I mean, they really kind of wanted to bring Dominic Smith back. And then, of course, not playing tonight is Joey Bart, who decided that he'd come over here right before they came to San Francisco. But, yeah, Yaz is really a terrific story just because of all the years he spent in the minor leagues in an organization that didn't seem to think he was any good, which was the Orioles. And he found a home here, and he became a really terrific fan favorite for his effort on the field, for the things he could do on the field, but also for his personality and all the other things that he would do off the field. So, and we had a chance to say hi to him before the game. He said, it's odd. He said, it really is odd. He didn't know what it was going to be like. He said, but it really is, he feels like he's in another place. He said, it'll be different once the game starts, but yeah, it was good to see him. He's a good dude, man.
8: Well, I mean, that's the whole point of this conversation, is that feeling when you come back to a team that believed in you to bring you up to the big leagues and allowed you to call yourself a big leaguer for the first time, that team never leaves your mind. I mean, there's going to be orange and black somewhere on his body the rest of his life, and his experience here is one that, you know, gave him the confidence, said, hey, I can play here, and he was great for this town. He was great in the clubhouse. I mean, he was not afraid of conversation, even when the team wasn't playing well. I mean, you could always go to him and he'd give you some great quotes and, you know, keep things positive. But it's just what the very first team means to a player. And when you come back and play in that city, in a way, it's always going to be a little bit of a playoff game.
6: Yeah, one of the stories I liked about Yaz was the first trip he had back to Baltimore, where the Orioles basically said, you know what, we think you're really a nice player, but you're not a big leaguer. And what does he do his first game?
8: Home run.
6: It's a home run. And, you know, that had to feel pretty good for young Mike Yastrzemski, who at that point wasn't really a young prospect. But here he found a home where a team said, you know what, we like you and we think that you can be a good big leaguer. And I agree with you, Mike. You don't forget that. Until he takes the uniform off, he's always going to be a Giant.
8: Plus, you know, the other thing, too, that he's done in his career is he's played on the West Coast with the Giants. He's played in the Midwest with Kansas City. And now he's on the East Coast. And he's an East Coast guy. So it's going to be a whole lot easier for a lot of his family and friends to come to see him in the National League East, which is a very cool thing, especially when you get older in the game.
6: Yeah, the Giants will acknowledge him tonight in between innings.
8: And so will the broadcasters. And that's Around the Park with Kruk and Kipe. Enjoy this guy. He was a good Giant. And so was Joey Bart.
12: Around the Park.
1: Park with Kruk and Kipe.
8: The game is as good as it's ever been, and maybe better.
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8: That's Around the Park with Kruk and Kipe.
6: Enjoy the ballgame.
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9: I'm fully aware of the tradition that's here. 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
9: It's a phenomenal place to live. 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
10: All right, back here in San Francisco, Dave Fleming alongside the Giants manager, Tony Vitello. It's game one of this three-game series. The Giants and the Atlanta Braves. And Tony, there's some news to talk about. Why don't we just dive right into it? First things first, I was very happy to see Luis Arraez back in the lineup.
11: Yeah, him being back in the lineup just provides a very unique sense of energy. You know, Schmitty does very well at second base, but, you know, provides some increased flexibility maybe late in the game. But ultimately, again, it's about his at-bats he provides and the energy and the vibe that he brings. And I know it was tearing him up inside. This morning he said, I don't even care if I feel good in the training room or not. I can't sit there and watch anymore. He wants to play, and we want him to play. So, good.
10: And you know what? Since you mentioned Schmidt, we talk about him a lot, but just kudos to him for being able, not just willing, but able to move around to so many different spots and handle himself so well.
11: Yeah, as a coach, it's a delicate balance how excited you get for guys for individual awards. You always want to direct things towards team. And we're distracted with us trying to, quite frankly, dig out of a hole. So I haven't followed the All-Star stuff that much. But I think the way where he gets his proper kudos is if somebody in baseball recognizes that he's probably done something no one else in the league is doing with how much output, how well he's playing defensively at so many different positions. And, you know, he's been a huge key for us.
10: All right. So the other big bit of news today is that Drew Kavanaugh, a rookie catcher, is up for the first time. He's in the lineup. He's going to make his major league debut. The downside of that is Susak goes on the injury list. Maybe you could give us a quick update on him and then tell us about the new guy.
11: Yeah, it's definitely a downside for Susak, and the fact he battled through six innings yesterday was incredible. Everybody included just wanted to get him through Roop's outing, and he did a really good job. And then after that, I think the adrenaline wore down, and he could really barely move. Now, it's a lot of big words that came in the report, but I think the bottom line is it's a strained lower back. we can't change what happened, so it's a negative. But maybe this turns into a positive where he can get a little bit of strength back, get a fresh restart, and it certainly provides a great opportunity for Kavanaugh. And Drew got here just this morning. Most people kind of already know who he is from being around him in Arizona and all those things. Nothing but positives on his report. And we could break down a bunch of stuff, but the one thing that's unique is it's a left-handed bat. And we just got done playing Miami, and with Hicks, you know, it is nice to kind of have that flexibility. Sometimes we overdo matchups, but having a different look at the plate, you know, is a positive. And then he's nothing but a hard worker, according to everybody in the minor league system, for preparing to catch.
10: Gosh, if you can catch, be a good defender, be a guy pitchers like to throw to, and you're a left-handed hitter, like, that's a pretty good formula for a big league career.
11: Yeah, you're not going anywhere for a long time. And Frank Anderson, you know, coached in college for a long time, and he's never coached a number one catcher. But all his guys that he coached that stuck around in the major leagues for a long time were everything you just said. Can get good rapport with the pitchers, get along with the pitching coaches, make people trust you behind the plate. And then the offense is, you know, kind of icing on the cake. And you did it. You said it. You mix in the left-handed piece. And you got a guy that could be around for a long, long time.
10: All right. We got more to talk to with the Giants manager. We'll do that right after this.
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10: All right, we're back here with Tony Vitello before the Friday night game. The Braves are in town. We just saw the Braves on the last road trip. And we got to talk a little bit about Victor Barrichello, because he did it again yesterday on both sides of the ball. It was another monster home run that was a huge play in the game, and it was another great throw.
11: Yeah, you know, the throw was, literally was perfect, and it had to be in order to execute an out there, whereas it was just kind of chaos the night prior, and Haas did a really good job of scooping that one out of the dirt. But he's worked hard to get better out there. It's like Bryce over at first base, and, you know, Schmitty running around all these positions. Defense is something where I feel like you truly get rewarded for your hard work. Offense is different. It's a little bit trickier, and it's a little bit tougher with the ups and downs, regardless of how much work you put in. But he's a guy who's dangerous every time he's got the bat in his hands. And you might get an at-bat where he's frustrated and hit that ground ball, and he and OB broke some things down in the dugout. But it is a fact, at any moment, with his power and with his swing and his aggressiveness, you could get a big blast, and we've gotten that. So all four getting another one today.
10: Two longest home runs by a Giant in like 5 years in this ballpark. So in 2 days, that's pretty impressive. And just as a final thought, so he'll play right field tonight, and that means Jung-Hoo Lee is over in center. What do you expect from him?
11: Yeah, I think Jung-Hoo has truly become our most well-rounded defender and that includes everybody being healthy on the roster. Some of those catches he's made in the right field corner have been remarkable and will be shown in Giants history for a long time. But at the same time, he's gone into that gap in that alley and done the same thing, too. So I think there'll be just as much value in center. It is a little tough to move him out of that area, but I think it's a little prelude to some puzzles we got to solve with Ramos as well. So I think those guys have all shown they're capable, and that's what we just need to do is when there's a ball that can be caught, we need to catch it. The highlight plays are a little icing on the cake in that category.
10: Yeah, all right. Lots of news today. Now we'll get you ready for the start of the game. The Giants and the Braves right after this.
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11: 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And there is enough talent to compete.
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10: It's Friday night in San Francisco, and we are at Oracle Park for the start of a three-game series. The Giants welcoming in the Atlanta Braves. Hi, everybody. Dave Fleming along with Joe Rizzo. Darren Chand is our producer-engineer. Great to have you with us here on this overcast but very pleasant Friday evening. The sailboat race is finishing as we speak out beyond right field, and we're getting ready for the start of a game. The Giants coming off a good series, but a really tough loss yesterday. Just saw Atlanta on the last road trip, and they took it to the Braves. One game was washed out, but they beat Atlanta both times they played just last road trip. So they'll try to keep that going tonight. It's Trevor McDonald on the mound. He needs a good start. Ronaldo Lopez, right-hander, on the mound for Atlanta. A new catcher, Drew Cavanaugh, will tell you all about him. He's going to make his Major League debut. He's in the starting lineup. Luis Arraez is back healthy as well. When we come back, the national anthem, the full starting lineups, and the first pitch, Giants Braves baseball coming up next.
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0: right, just about ready for baseball here on this Friday night in downtown San Francisco. The Giants and the Atlanta Braves here opening up this three-game weekend series. Let's get right to the starting lineups. 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For the Braves, they're in first place in the NL East. They got off to a great start this year. Have cooled off a bit of late, but at 48-31, their record, they start the night with a four-game lead over the Phillies for that top spot in the division. Atlanta has, however, lost a season-high four in a row, 10 out of their last 13. There's three former Giants in their lineup tonight. Michael Harris II will lead off in center field. Mauricio Dubon, one of those former Giants, bats second. He'll play in left. Matt Olson, the first baseman, he'll hit third. Ozzie Albies, the second baseman and cleanup hitter. Drake Baldwin, doing the catching, will bat fifth. Austin Riley, hitting sixth, is over at third base. Dominic Smith, a Giant, of course, a season ago, he'll DH, bat seventh. Mike Yastrzemski, returning here to Oracle Park, seven seasons with the Giants. Yaz, who has found a home this year in Atlanta, he'll play in right field, bat eighth. And it's Ha-Seong Kim, the shortstop, hitting ninth. Ronaldo Lopez, veteran right-hander, the starting pitcher for Atlanta. Just his sixth start of the year, 19th overall appearance, a 3-1 record, and a 3.50 earned run average. For the Giants, meanwhile, 33-47, fourth place in the NL West. They'll reach the halfway point of the season following tonight's game. Giants will have Luis Arraez back in the lineup tonight. He'll lead off, play at second base. Bryce Eldridge, the DH, batting second. Casey Schmidt will hit third. Casey's back in left field. Rafael Devers, the first baseman and cleanup hitter. Jung-Hoo Lee will bat fifth and play in center field tonight. Willie Adames, the shortstop and sixth place hitter. Matt Chapman, batting seventh, is at third base. Drew Kavanaugh, just up from AAA Sacramento, makes his major league debut tonight for the Giants. Kavanaugh, batting eighth, will do the catching. Daniel Susak was placed on the injured list earlier today. And Victor Barrichello, home runs the last two games. He'll get another start, even against a right-hander. Barrichello's been hot. He'll bat ninth and play out in right field for the Giants. Trevor McDonald, the starting pitcher. McDonald makes his 10th start of the season at the big league level, a 2-5 record and a 4.93 ERA. He'll be facing the Braves for the first time in his career. This message is sponsored by Waka Personal Injury Law. Justice takes more than a fighter. You need a champion. 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This copyrighted broadcast is presented by authority of the San Francisco Giants and may not be reproduced or retransmitted in any form. The accounts and descriptions of this game may not be disseminated without the express written consent of the San Francisco Giants. Umpires tonight, John Tumpain, he'll be behind home calling balls and strikes. Chris Conroy, the crew chief, is at first. Willie Traynor, the umpire, at second. And Brennan Miller, the umpire, at third. We're ready to go. Trevor McDonald high atop the mound. Drew Kavanaugh doing the catching. It's the Giants and the Braves. And for the first pitch, here's Dave Fleming.
1: Thank you, Joe. So here we go. And the first pitch of the night is a fastball called a strike, a 94-mile-an-hour sinker to Michael Harris, the second center fielder, who missed basically all of those two games, had one at bat against the Giants on the last road trip. That's back tightness. He grounds this one left side. Chapman playing way off the line, sort of spears it, reaching to his left and throws out Harris for the first out of the game. Turned into a good play by Chapman just because it was kind of an awkward play. We start right on time, 7:15 first pitch time. It's 62 degrees. It is overcast. So that marine layer's been very stubborn this week. It's a foggy night. Mauricio Dubon, a former Giant, takes a pitch high for ball one. Our time and temp sponsored by Kalshi. Kalshi, trade on anything, even the game. Giants defensively, Schmidt in left, Jung-Hoo Lee in center field. That's a big part of the story tonight. Probably going to see a lot more of that here going forward. Now a strike on the outside to Dubon. It's 1-1. Barrichello gets another start in right. Elliot Ramos is going to be back soon, but he's not yet active tonight. Chapman, Adames, Arise back in the lineup, endeavors at first. The pitch fouled back by Dubon. That was a sinker right down the middle. He's got 8 home runs and 43 batted in. He's having a really good year. He's found a home in Atlanta. He's playing just about every day. And the biggest story of the game is the guy who's catching for the Giants, Drew Kavanaugh. Now a swing and a high foul off to the right. Still a ball and 2 strikes. Drew Kavanaugh is an amazing story in that he was not a high draft pick. He was never on the Giants' top prospects list, but he's just kept getting better and better, having a great year this year, and he's making his major league debut tonight. 1-2 pitch is poked into shallow center. Lee coming on, but it's going to fall in front of him, base hit. Nothing Jung-Hoo could do about that one. Mauricio Dubon, a 2-strike single in front of Matt Olson. Kavanaugh played 32 games in Sacramento, was hitting .330 there. Had one of the best offensive lines of anybody in AAA. Began the year in AA Richmond. He's 24 years old. He was a 17th round draft pick in 2023. Great story. Olson takes a ball a little bit low.
2: And to your point, I mean, we didn't even see him in spring training this year. He was not one of the invitees to Giants big league camp, but performed so well. You mentioned the numbers, AA, AAA. He's forced his way onto this roster.
1: 1-0 pitch. McDonald misses down and in, ball two. We talked to Tony Vitello about that before the game, about how at least some of these pitchers have some familiarity, just working with him on the side, maybe some morning work where the minor leaguers and the big leaguers would co-mingle. 2-0, the pitch. Olson hits a high foul off to the left out of play, 2-1. His reputation around the organization is every pitcher likes working with him. He's a stickler for details, really good game planner, puts in a lot of homework before every start, presents a nice target. He's calm and quiet behind the plate. There goes the runner, Dubon. He got a big jump. The pitch taken, the throw, and he is safe. Kavanaugh's got a good arm, but he had to hurry that throw, and it kind of tailed on him, so Dubon steals second. He got a running start. It was going to take an absolute perfect throw, and even that might not have been enough to get Dubon. So now a runner in scoring position. Dubon, just his second steal of the year. He stole that one off the pitcher. Two and two to Olson. McDonald throws. Strike three call. He got the high strike. Olson was ready to challenge, I think, decided not to, and I think for him it was a good decision because that was a strike. But that's our first chance to kind of see. That was well framed by Kavanaugh. And framing, it does still matter, even with the ABS system in place. So that pitch is actually a perfect example of why. Two down. Here's Ozzie Albies. Switch hitter batting left-handed. He takes a strike, another high strike, this time a slider from McDonald. It's 0-1. Albies had a look back to the umpire, John Tumpane. Albies is having a good year, .281 average, 12 home runs. Here's the pitch. Ground ball. Arise dives to his left from his knees, throws the first, pulled out of the dirt on one bounce by Devers. Out number three, Luis Arise, what a play. Off the bat, that looked like either headed for right field or, if anything, just a knockdown and keep the runner Dubon from scoring. Instead, Arise turned it into an out. Very well done. So McDonald works around the hit and the steal. Braves don't score. We'll go to the bottom of the first. Nothing on the Liberty Group. 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
1: Luis Arraez takes ball one from Reynaldo Lopez, who is making kind of a spot start here tonight. He started a few games this year, mostly as a reliever. No score, bottom one. Arraez back healthy after missing a couple games. Fouls this one off to the left out of play. And the count is 1-1. He's the Giants' leadoff hitter tonight. Leadoff batter sponsored by Ayala, Morgan, and Bizard. When you've been injured in an auto accident, you don't just need an attorney. You need a heavy hitter. Contact Ayala, Morgan, and Bizard. As Arraez takes low, ball two. Scoreless game, bottom of the first. Eldridge on deck. And then Schmidt to follow against the right-hander Lopez. His pitch is up and away. So Arraez, who's been walking a little more frequently lately, is ahead in the count 3-1. Arraez fouled a ball off his foot. 3-1 pitch. He hits a high drive to right field. Yastrzemski going back. At the wall, it is off the bricks, and Karam's back toward the infield. Arraez is definitely not running 100%, but he's into second with a double. Well, Mike Yastrzemski, who has played as much right field here as anybody and knows right field probably as well as anybody ever has, even he, I think, got fooled by the carry. Maybe the wind was giving it a push. Maybe he's just making some assumptions about how hard Luis Arraez can hit the ball. He hit it pretty darn hard. A double off the bricks in deep right center field. Now Eldridge takes strike one on the outside. A little backdoor slider. Well, good for Luis Arraez. He muscled up on that one. Hit it a long way. Giants have a good opportunity here. Eldridge, big swing and miss on a curveball. He was out in front, and it's 0-2. Eldridge has kind of gotten into a little bit of a funk after just a red-hot stretch. He's 2 for his last 25, and he's swinging and missing a little more often. For a good couple weeks, he wasn't doing that at all. 0-2. Takes this curveball low. 1-2 to Eldridge. Still has very good numbers and still having a great first season as a 21-year-old. You know, he wants to pull the ball here. He hits this one the other way. And breaking for third, Arraez. Fielding it, the shortstop, Kim, and he throws to third. Arraez is out. I don't know what Luis was looking at or doing there. He just ran straight into an out. That was easy. So Eldridge safe on the fielder's choice. Kim scooped it up and really had no decision to make. It was, the play was right in front of him. He just threw to third, and that was that. So that's not a good exchange for the Giants. Eldridge at first with one out. Here's Schmidt. Casey takes outside ball one, a four-seam fastball at 93 miles an hour. 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It's Rafael Devers. The pitch. Schmidt hits a low liner foul down the third baseline. Lopez, similar actually to the Giants starter tonight, Trevor McDonald. Lopez, some splits. He's much more effective against right-handers. Right on right, he can be real tough. 1-1 pitch. Schmidt takes a called strike that probably wasn't one off the inside corner. Close. No challenge from Schmidt. So he's behind at the count 1-2. Big opening on the right side with the first baseman Olsen holding Eldridge on. 1-2 pitch. Schmidt hits a little squibber foul along that first baseline. Olsen picked it up, but a foul ball. Devers on Deck. The giveaway tomorrow is the Devers bobblehead. First 20,000 fans presented by Chevron. That's a 6:05 start time on Saturday tomorrow. SFGiants.com/Fiesta. Still some tickets available for Saturday night. 1-2. Schmidt hits a little liner. Diving is Albies. He plays it on one bounce and then flips to second to Kim covering. Eldridge was kind of caught in no man's land. He had to freeze, so he's out. Schmidt safe at first on another fielder's choice. They only get the one. Schmidt was running hard the whole way, so give him credit. If he hesitates or thinks it's going to be caught and doesn't hustle, then that's a double play, because Eldridge, there was nothing for Eldridge to do. He had to freeze because it looked like Albies might catch it out of the air. He didn't. He sort of trapped it and got the out at second. Now Devers takes outside ball one. Been a tough stretch here for Rafi. Two for his last 19, and in the month of June hitting just 185. Throw to first. Schmidt dives back safely. Schmidt, he's a threat to run. He's been about the best Giants base stealer. He's got 7 steals. Drake Baldwin is the catcher. He's got a strong arm. No score, bottom one. Runner at first, 2 down. Devers hits a drive out towards right center field. Toward the gap, it is going to bounce off the wall. Schmidt coming to third and rounding third. Here comes a relay home from Olsen. The second relay, it's too late. Schmidt scores into second. Devers with a double, 1-0 Giants. The relay came first to Kim. He threw home. It was offline, and Olsen caught that throw and winged it home, but it was much too late. Well, that's good to see for Devers. Man, he pummeled that ball and got it out into the gap to score the first run of the game. Devers at second. Jung-Hoo Lee now comes up. Chance for more for the Giants. He takes a ball a little bit high. 107 off the bat for Rafi Devers. Harrison Yastrzemski, that's a good combo out of the outfield for Atlanta, but they didn't get close to that ball. Now Lee fouls one off to the left. Jung-Hoo Lee, the leaderboard update sponsored by Bank of America. Proud sponsor of the Junior Giants, helping inspire tomorrow's leaders on and off the field. Continues to be among the league leaders in the National League. Takes this one in the dirt. It scoots away from Baldwin. Devers breaks for third, and he's in there. Baldwin goes and picks the ball up maybe 20 feet from home plate on the third base side, but never made a throw. Devers got a good read. So that's important. An infield hit, an error, another wild pitch, and you might steal an extra run. Already leading one. They're calling that a pass ball, by the way. That was in the dirt, wasn't it? Got a rough pass ball. 2-1. Lee takes low, 3-1. Otto Lopez continues to be the number one hitter for batting average in the league. But Jung-Hoo Lee right behind him, 332. Yesterday, a bases-clearing triple. And in the count, 3-1. He lines this one up the middle. Diving Kim makes a catch. Well, maybe Jung-Hoo's best friend in baseball just absolutely robbed him. Because off the bat, that was a sure base hit. And instead, it's out number three. The Giants get the one, but only the one. That was some good defense from Atlanta. We'll go to the second. 1-0 Giants on the Liberty Group. Protect your assets. 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
1: Ball one to Drake Baldwin. We are underway in the second. Giants have a 1-0 lead over the Braves here on this Friday night in San Francisco. Trevor McDonald to the left-handed hitting Baldwin. The pitch is a strike. 94-mile-an-hour sinker, 1-1. Coming to you live from the Chuck Chansey Gold Resort and Casino broadcast booth. Here's the pitch. Baldwin takes outside. Baldwin came back off the injury list. He missed a month. And when the Giants were in town, the first game of that series, he came back off the injury list. His first at-bat hit the longest home run of the year in the big leagues. Now he swings and chops one softly to second. Arise, charges, fields, throws to first. Got him. And since then, he's had one hit. His first at-bat after missing a month, he hit one 473, and he's hardly had a hit since.
2: Stunning. 1-for-32 now with 19 strikeouts. He's barely hitting the ball.
1: And you kind of feel for him because the Braves lost Ronald Acuna. And he's on the injury list, going to miss another few weeks probably. Here's Austin Riley, right-handed hitter against McDonald. He takes strike one. Have some other guys kind of struggling. There was some urgency, so I don't know if they would say they rushed Drake Baldwin back, but it sure feels like it when you watch him hit now. 0-1, swung on and missed, a slider, strike two. Giants 1, Atlanta nothing. Riley followed by another former Giant, Dom Smith. In between innings, we were going to say this, but then the Baldwin at bat kind of interrupted us. Riley takes high and tight. Giants had a big video celebrating Mike Yastrzemski's return here. First time Yaz has come back as a visiting player. And he was clearly touched. He was watching from the dugout and the fans here gave him a huge ovation. Riley fouls this pitch back. Well, it's great to see Yaz and 7 years of really memorable baseball for the Giants. The highlight video just kind of reminds you of how many big moments Mike Yastrzemski had in a Giants uniform. Now a liner out toward the gap in right center field. That's going to get down. Barracoto will come over from right and play it on a bounce. That keeps Riley at first. Little one out single.
2: Yeah, the big hits, late in games, the walk-off homers, the walk-off splash hits. You could make the argument that one of the greatest defensive plays that he ever made as a Giant came in his very last game, too, right? He went over the sidewall down the right field line to make that catch right before he was traded.
1: It was literally the last play he made as a Giant. He leapt into the net, catapulted into the net, and caught a fly ball. Dom Smith takes low, ball one. Dom did good work for the Giants last year and was a very popular Giant. And he's playing well for Atlanta. 279 average, 6 home runs. He's filled a void for them. Riley dancing around first, and McDonald balks. Well, that's just, you got to be able to keep your composure out there. Everybody was yelling at him to step off and pay attention to the runner at first, but he didn't do that. He flinched, and then he stepped off. So he gives Riley second.

0: Well, now he's getting another big ovation. He just got one. Kind of weird timing, but it's okay. The Giants didn't want to wait around and make him sit on what was a great welcome. Yaz takes strike one from McDonald. Well, Atlanta's tied the game up here in the second. Still only one out. Dom Smith, the runner at first. Yastrzemski hitting eighth tonight. He's got four home runs. He's hitting .228. The pitch. He hits this one to center field. Jung-Hoo Lee back. He'll square up in front of the warning track and make the catch. That's out number two. So two down. And up comes Ha-Sung Kim. This is, we're almost finished with it, but it is the Taco Bell second inning. Stop by your local Taco Bell, try their new Cantina Chicken menu, and remember to live Moss. Kim takes a strike. Kim, we saw the best of Kim in his years in San Diego. He was a really good player for the Padres. He's been hurt a lot, and he's not hitting at all for Atlanta. And when we were in Atlanta last week, he was getting booed by Braves fans. Throw over. Diving back safely, Dom Smith. Kim's only had 65 at-bats this year, but he's had five singles. That's it. Man, that is really below par for him. 0-1 pitch is low.
1: Well, he may not be hitting, but he is a Gold Glove caliber shortstop. And how about the play he made to end the bottom of the first? I mean, took a run off the board, robbing his good friend, Jung-Hoo Lee, and the two had a little moment as Kim was running off the field.
0: It was a true run-saving play. Now he fouls this one back out of play. Runner at third. Lee hit a bullet line drive headed for center field, and Kim just an all-out dive on the shallow outfield grass to take a hit away. Now he's behind in the count against McDonald, 1-2. Here's the pitch. Kim strikes out swinging. Got him with the slider. But McDonald gives up the back-to-back hits, plus the balk. That was a big play. Kavanaugh's going to have his first big league at-bat. In the bottom of the second, it's 1-1. Braves have tied it up. On the Liberty Group, protect your assets. Giants Radio Network.
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0: Well, you could hear what that pitch was. It was a strike. Willie Adames leading off for the Giants here in the bottom.

0: the second. 1-1 the score. Lopez throws strike two on the outside corner. Adames didn't think so. It was right on the corner. I mean, Willie's complaining about that call, but that pitch was definitely a strike. So it's 0-2 to the Giants shortstop. Matt Chapman on deck, and then Drew Kavanaugh is going to have his first big league at bat. Lopez throws in the dirt with a slider. 1-2. You can score big on authentic gear at MLBShop.com. 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Another slider and another take from Adames. 2-2. Willie had a good game yesterday. Got lost in the disappointment of how the game ended and maybe the theatrics again of Barracudo. 2-2 is strike three called. He's challenging. Adames. John Tumpain is on Mars. He announces that Adames is challenging. And Willie was right. Not by much, but he was right. It was a half inch off the outside, so that's a good challenge because that would have been strike three, out number one. Instead, the count is full, 3-2. Lopez pitches. Adames hits a drive down the left field line. Foul. He hooked it just enough. He knew he didn't run, but it was close. His home run yesterday was his 14th of the year. The power's been there. It's just the on-base has not been there for Adames. 3-2. He hits this one, a little looping liner, and it's going to be in there for a base hit in shallow center field. Kim went sprinting out from short and almost got there and took away another hit. Adames drops in a little soft line drive for a leadoff single in front of Matt Chapman. Chapman has cooled off again. Chapman's season has been such an up-and-down ride. Chapman, good start. Real cold spell in May. Now a half swing and a miss by Chapman. He started to go and couldn't hold up on a high fastball. Strike one. And now Chapman is just two for his last 28. 0-1 to Chapman. Adames at first. The pitch. Off the inside. Fastball, 1-1. Well, Drew Kavanaugh's out on deck. You know, his family is anxious for this moment. Making his Major League debut, catching tonight for the Giants. The pitch. Called a strike on the outside. A fastball, 1-2.
1: His parents are here, Tom and Julie, his two brothers, girlfriend. And a moment he's been waiting for. I won't say his entire life, but most of it, probably. About to happen.
0: Chapman fouls this one back out of play. Yeah, you know Drew. You know his family. You've met all of them before. Do you have a sense of what they're going through right now? It's one of the cool parts about any player who comes up to play his first game. Because it's not just for him. It's for everybody who helped him get to this point. Now Chapman takes a slider in the dirt. 2-2. Well, it'd be fun if Kavanaugh could come up with a couple men on base. You got Adames at first with nobody out. Reynaldo Lopez pitches. Chapman started to go, held up on another slider, and he's worked the count full, 3-2. First six hitters of the game, Giants have had three hits already against Lopez. We'll see if Adames is running. 3-2. He does. The pitch is hit to center field, but not deep. Adames has to slam on the brakes. Harris comes in, catches. Harris is going to throw to first, and he's doubled up. Adames went too far and just couldn't stop and start again in time. And Harris caught it and fired a perfect throw to first, and that's a double play. You don't see that very often on a ball like that. So here is Kavanaugh, and instead of hitting with a couple men on, he bats with two down to the bases empty. Double play erases Adames. Kavanaugh takes low, ball one. Second out the Giants have made essentially on the bases already. Kavanaugh was having a big year offensively with AAA. He swings and misses a fastball right out over the heart of the plate. And he just couldn't connect. It's 1-1. And over 1,000 OPS for Sacramento. The pitch. Takes this one up and away. Ball two.
1: Always been known as a pretty patient hitter. He'll draw walks, not afraid to hit with two strikes. And it's been the power that has really come on for him the last two seasons. And it turned him into a prospect.
0: Now he swings and misses, right? Chase there, a curveball in a 2-1 count. Maybe just guessing. 2-2. He's wearing number 61 for his Major League debut. The 2-2. Kavanaugh hits it foul. Just kind of topped a four-seam fastball. Stays alive. Hey, he has turned into a power hitter. I mean, we talked about this with Tony Vitello. If you hit left-handed as a catcher and are a good defensive catcher, there is a future for you in this game. And he sort of got that formula. 2-2. Kavanaugh strikes out swinging. Curveball got him. So not in his first at-bat. He goes down. The Giants leadoff single, but no runs. We'll go to the third. It's a 1-1 game on the Liberty Group Protect Your Assets Giants Radio Network.
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0: Third inning, it's 1-1, the Giants and the Braves. Coming to you live from the Chuck Chancey Gold Resort and Casino broadcast booth. And now for the play-by-play, here's Joe Rizzo.
1: All right, thanks, Dave. It's Michael Harris, top of the order here for the Braves. As McDonald throws, and the first pitch, a changeup, swung out and missed for strike one. Three hits, one run for Atlanta. McDonald, 32 pitches to get through the first two innings. As Harris swings, bounces one left side, past the diving Chapman, far to his right, Adames gloves, a long jump throw to first. It'll be well too late. And down the line a bit with Devers coming off the bag to catch it. And that'll be an infield hit. Very similar to the ball Harris hit to start the game with Chapman playing way off the line and over near the shortstop position. First inning, Chapman was able to glove it. That time just a little bit too far out of his reach. And once it got by Chapman, really no shot for Adames. As Mauricio Dubon takes ball one, low and in. So McDonald right back into the stretch. First time tonight the Braves get the leadoff man on in an inning.
0: Vaughn, wide open stance, waits, and hits one foul. High and out of play to the right. One ball, one strike. It's kind of a reunion weekend. We've, of course, already talked about Mike Yastrzemski, but Dom Smith, Mauricio Dubon, former Giants Joey Bartz, now with the Braves. As McDonald turns and throws to first, chasing Harris back. Some former Giants coaches are part of the Atlanta coaching staff now as Dubon rolls one to third to his left. Chapman gloves, goes to second for one. The relay to first low, and it skips by Devers and bounces out of play into the Atlanta dugout. And that will allow Dubon to move up to second. Poor throw from Luis Arraez making that turn at second base. That was a good feed from Chapman. Arraez getting rid of it quickly, and a good throw. They would have had the double play. He would have been out by two steps. So Dubon reaches on a fielder's choice and to second on the throwing error. And now Matt Olson takes ball one, low and in. So kind of a sloppy start to this game for the Giants. Some base running mistakes, the balk, now an error. 1-1 the score here in the top of the third. 1-0 to Olson is hit foul, out of play to the left. And it's a ball and a strike. But Antoine Richardson, former Giants base coach, is the first base coach for Atlanta. J.P. Martinez, former Giants pitching coach. He's the bullpen coach here for Atlanta now. As Olson takes ball two outside. Runner at second, one down. McDonald from the stretch. A long pause. Now the 2-1. Olson swings and rolls one to short. Runner will advance. Adames there to glove it. Throw a little high to first, but a nice stretch from Devers as he pulls it in, and that's out number two. With Dubon moving to third. Kind of a bit off balance there. A good changeup from Trevor McDonald. And now the cleanup hitter, Ozzie Albies. Albies grounded out his first time. Switch hitter, batting left-handed. And he takes a fastball up and away for ball one. Albies having a very good year in the middle of this Braves lineup. Three-time All-Star, and he's the leading vote-getter right now at second base as he swings and lines it into right center, a base hit. And this will give the Braves the lead as Dubon trots home from third. It's a two-out RBI single for Ozzie Albies. Atlanta jumps in front 2-1. It was a changeup that was off the plate away. Albies waited back on it well, hit it hard. And the Giants' inability to turn a double play now has come back to cost him a run. Here's Drake Baldwin, left-handed hitting catcher. And he takes a sinker outside for ball one.
8: So the first run, balk, really aided the Braves' cause. And now can't turn a double play where you should have. And that's a run.
0: Here's the 1-0 pitch. And it's ball two outside. Not the team that you want to give extra opportunities to. The Braves have been one of the top hitting teams in baseball this year. Top 10 in most of the important hitting categories. Here's a swing and a miss from Baldwin. And it's 2-1. Even if they are a little shorthanded right now, Giants are going to see Ronald Acuna Jr. in this series. Dealing with a hamstring injury. He won't be back until likely after the All-Star break. A turn, a throw to first, and Albies back standing. Only the Dodgers and Brewers have more wins than this Braves team this year.
1: Here's the 2-1, and it's hit foul left side. 2-2 now to Baldwin. Atlanta got off to such a great start. They, throughout much of April and May, had the best record in baseball. They have certainly cooled off a bit last few weeks. There's the 2-2, and there's a slider low and in, backhanded by Kavanaugh. Count runs full. Braves were actually just swept in San Diego earlier this week. First time they had been swept in a series all year. 3-2, there goes the runner, and it's ball four, up and away. That wasn't particularly close. The sinker there from Trevor McDonald, he issues his first walk of the night. And now two on with two out for Austin Riley. Riley started the run-scoring rally last inning with a base hit. Powerful right-handed batter. And he swings and misses. Good slider there from McDonald, which really has been his best pitch this year. It's a hard breaking ball. A lot of movement. Here's his 0-1, and that's way outside. Gets by Kavanaugh all the way to the backstop. And both runners will advance. Well, he backed it up with another slider. That was not a good pitch. And Kavanaugh had no shot, lunging to his right. Wild pitch moves Albies to third, and Baldwin now at second. Already one run home in the inning. Braves have taken a 2-1 lead here in the top of the third. Now two more in scoring position. A 1-1 pitch. Riley swings and lifts a fly ball out into center. Lee jogging in. He's under it, and he's got it. And the inning is over. So one run, but two stranded. Giants now will come up in the bottom of the third. Victor Barrichotto, home runs the last two games, is going to lead things off. It's a 2-1 Braves lead on the Liberty Group Protect Your Assets Giants Radio Network.
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1: Giants trail now 2-1, bottom of the third inning. Barrichotto, then the top of the order. Arise and Eldridge coming up here against Reynaldo Lopez. Giants have gotten 41 pitches out of Lopez in his first two innings. As Barrichotto takes a strike, the fastball. A great week here on the field for Barrichotto. Home runs the last 2 days. Getting a walk-off against the Athletics as he swings and bounces one to short. Tricky short hop. Kim bobbles, now recovers, and throws to first for the out. Horikoto retired. One away. Let's pause now for station identification. 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
1: Here's Luis Arraez, hit a double in his first at-bat. Arraez takes a strike. Hit that's got Arraez's average up to 323. Right at 300 at-bats. As Arraez takes a ball, low and in. Giants reach the halfway point of the season. Following tonight's game, this is game 81 of 162. 1-1 pitch, Arraez swings, hits a fly ball, deep right center, out into triples alley, but Yastrzemski shaded that way, backpedaling, and right in front of the warning track, he'll make the catch. Arraez gave that one a pretty good ride, but not quite enough. I think it's kind of fun at the halfway point. You can kind of look at all the numbers, especially on the hitting side, and you could project out, well, what are they on pace for at the halfway point? For Luis Arraez, I mean, he's on pace to have 600 at-bats this year as Bryce Eldridge takes a strike. Yeah, Casey Schmidt sitting at 16 homers, more than halfway to 30. Willie Adames right behind him with 14. Of course, Willie hit right at 30 last year. As Eldridge takes in the dirt, 1-1. Devers at 12 home runs. Both Schmidt and Chapman are up over 40 RBIs. There's a pitch outside, 2-1 out of Bryce. Braves, by the way, do have activity that has started in their bullpen. Dylan Dodd, a left-hander, is getting loose. Giants trail 2-1 here in the bottom of the third. Pitch to Eldridge, and it just misses. A fastball. Just a little bit low, so now 3-1. Expectation was that Lopez was not going to go real deep into the game. As Eldridge takes a strike. It was right down the middle, a fastball at 93. Maybe looking for something else on 3-1. A full count now with two down, bases empty. Lopez comes home, and Eldridge off balance, rolls it foul. Softly hit up the first baseline. After Lopez, this is his first start since late April. He has spent the bulk of the year pitching out of his Atlanta bullpen. So it looks like it might turn into a bullpen game here as the 3-2. Eldridge, a line drive. That's a hit. Inside of the third base bag, down the line, and it'll roll into the corner. Dubon to dig it out is Eldridge into second. And he'll stop there with a stand-up double. That was a nice piece of hitting from Bryce Eldridge, and a good sign. He's been scuffling a bit over the last week. The other way with a fastball that wasn't a bad pitch, low and away, and hit it 105 miles per hour. Riley playing way off the line at third. He had no chance at it. And the Giants now have the tying run in scoring position with two outs for Casey Schmidt and what might be the final batter that Lopez faces here tonight. First pitch to Schmidt, and it's a fastball strike, 96 miles per hour. So Schmidt with those 42 runs batted in, and a phenomenal first half for him. Trying to add to that total here as he takes a ball low and away. With Chapman, team lead in RBIs. Eldridge at second with two down. The 1-1 pitch. Schmidt swings, pulls a ground ball foul. Right in front of the Giants dugout, strike two. Giants, when they beat the Braves twice last week, it was a real odd series because of the weather. They scored 14 runs in those two games. 1-2, Schmidt swings and pops it up. It's the second baseman, Albies. Few steps onto the outfield grass. He'll make the catch. The inning is over. So this time for Casey Schmidt. Eldridge stranded at second. We'll head to the fourth inning here in San Francisco. Braves lead it 2-1 on the Liberty Group Protect Your Assets Giants Radio Network.
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1: Inning number four, Braves leading the Giants 2-1. It'll be Dom Smith to bat here against Trevor McDonald. First pitch is a sinker, called a strike. Stremski to follow, and then Kim, bottom third of the order. There's the 0-1, and that's way outside with a slider. Ball and a strike to Dominic Smith, who last year for Smith, it was really a season that revitalized his career. Played in 63 games with the Giants and came up with a lot of big hits as he takes one in the dirt, 2-1. Think about Dom Smith. Only in the second half of the season, those hits with runners in scoring position, some big pinch hits. He won some games for the Giants as he grounds this one to first, diving to his right on a backhand. Devers from his knee throws to first, and McDonald catches it, sprawling to the ground, keeps a foot on the base, and Smith is out. That was a terrific defensive play all the way around. A hard hit grounder, a diving stop from Devers on a backhand. The ball popped out of his glove while he was on the ground, and from his right knee, it made an overhand flip to McDonald. The throw was a little low, which you can understand from that angle and distance from the ground, but McDonald took care of the rest. A big out to lead off an inning as Yastrzemski takes ball one outside. Stremski flied to center in his first at-bat. Got a couple of very loud ovations here early in this game as he takes ball two outside. Giants had a highlight montage on the video board after the bottom of the first. And then another loud ovation when Yastrzemski came to the plate in his first at-bat. Here's the 2-0, and a called strike with a fastball. One down here in the top of the fourth inning. Braves leading the Giants 2-1, the start of this three-game weekend series. As Yastrzemski swings and bounces one weakly to second. Arise there to field it, and he'll throw on to first for out number two.
16: Well, a special fireworks show highlights Black Heritage Night on Friday, July 10th. Enjoy community performances and a post-game Afrofuturism-themed fireworks show. Giants lead off a weekend series against the Colorado Rockies. 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As Ha-Sung Kim takes a strike. Donald could use a quick inning here. Braves have put a lot of pressure on him early in this game. Atlanta in front, 2-1. There's ball two inside. Teams will play another night game here tomorrow, 6:05. That'll be the Giants' ace, Logan Webb, making the start. There's a strike over the inside corner. Giants on Sunday, the day game. Sunday's a 1:05 first pitch. They're going to see the Braves' ace, Chris Sale, who is having a fantastic year headlining this Atlanta rotation. 1-2, and Kim fouls one back. A slider there from McDonald. Sunday was supposed to be the final meeting of the year between the Giants and the Braves, but that's not the case. Giants are going back to Atlanta for one game, a makeup game. Here is strike three called, although immediately Kim taps the helmet. They got to work on the microphone. John Tumpain, the plate umpire. That was a ball. And that was a ball by almost 2 inches.
8: That was a bad one. John Tumpain, I think every umpire, you look up, the ones that are just grazing the edge or just off the edge, it's like, right, wrong, coin flip. That one, yeah.
16: Good challenge. Inning continues, the 2-2, and that just misses high. So full count to Ha-Sung Kim. Two down here in the top of the fourth. Donald ready, and the payoff pitch, a swing and a high fly ball along the left field line. Schmidt sprinting over into foul ground, reaches into the netting, and Schmidt, he caught it! What a great play! Casey Schmidt back in the outfield tonight. Had to cover a lot of ground, and you quickly run out of room over there in foul territory. And the side wall angles out. And as he lunged into the netting, he reached out and made that catch. 1-2-3 inning for Trevor McDonald. We'll go to the bottom of the fourth. It's 2-1 Atlanta on the Liberty Group. Protect Your Assets, Giants Radio Network.
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8: Well, the Braves going into the bullpen, and they will bring in the left-hander Dylan Dodd for the bottom of the fourth, with Atlanta leading 2-1 and Rafael Devers leading off for the Giants.
16: Giants with a couple of lefties to begin this inning. Devers then leave as Devers takes a strike, first pitch slider. So only the three innings for the starter, Reynaldo Lopez, which, again, not a surprise, first start in over 2 months. A one pitch, Devers swings and misses. Sinker there at 93 miles per hour. And we'll see now what the Giants can do against this Atlanta bullpen, a Braves bullpen that has the lowest earned run average in the major leagues. Been a real strength for this team. Devers takes high, 1-2.
8: Now this guy Dodd, I happened to be in San Diego on Monday. I called the Braves-Padres first game of their series against the Pods.
16: There's 1-2 pitch now. Devers takes a ball.
8: Atlanta used him in that game, and he got four outs and needed 39 pitches to do it. It was just sort of agonizing how many pitches he had to throw.
16: It's 2-2 now. Devers swings and hits a high pop-up over on the left side. Riley out into very shallow left, waving his arms. He'll make the catch. A very windy night. Devers, who doubled in his first at-bat, retired here.
8: So this guy Dodd, who's been having such a good year, 39 pitches on Monday. Then they bring him back on Wednesday. And he gave up two runs and got one out. And the two, to me, seem related.
16: Well, now they bring him back 2 days later here on Friday. Works from the stretch and throws ball one here to Jung-Hoo Lee. Lee was robbed of a hit in his first at-bat. Would have had an RBI as well. A diving catch made it short by Ha-Sung Kim. On a ball hit up the middle as he swings, drives this one to center. Harris moving back. He'll reach up now on the edge of the warning track and make the catch. Ball took off a bit on Harris. Strong wind blowing out. But he's able to reel it in. Two down quickly here for Dodd in this bottom of the fourth. That'll bring up Willy Adames. Thomas, a base hit in his first at-bat. 4-for-12 now on the homestand with a home run. Thomas takes a strike. So, yeah, Sunday is not the final game of the year between the Giants and the Braves. Some unusual scheduling coming up at the end of August because of the rainout that these teams had last week. The Giants were in Atlanta as Thomas takes a ball. Giants tacking on a game in Atlanta at the beginning of a week-long road trip. Go from Atlanta to Pittsburgh to New York to play the Mets. Here's a pop-up over on the left side. It's Riley kind of circling around on the infield dirt. He'll make the catch. So a much more efficient inning there for Dylan Dodd as he sets down the Giants in order. On to the fifth. It's 2-1 Atlanta. 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
16: The fifth inning is sponsored by Fruity Rainbow 5-Hour Energy. Sip the fruity, candy-coated chaos. 2-1 Braves. Trevor McDonald back to work. Once again, here's Dave Fleming.
8: Thanks, Joe. Ball one to Harris, who has a hit. He's hit two very similar balls his first two times up. One was fielded by Chapman. One wasn't. Harris tops this one foul on the first base side, so it's 1-1. Michael Harris, who's having a really good year. This was a guy who burst on the scene, looked like a superstar. Then it's like he lost all of his powers and was really struggling, and now he's all the way back, it seems. He hits this one to right field on a line. Barracudo coming in. He will dive and catch it. Victor Barracudo, heck of a play. One down. That was a sinking sort of top spin changeup liner where Barracudo was playing way off the line and fairly deep and had to come in quickly, and just an all-out dive. That was a really good play.
16: Is he playing with a lot of confidence right now or what?
8: The home runs, the throws have been almost as impressive as the home runs, and now that's a different aspect of his game. Dubon takes down and away, ball one. It's one thing, you know, a guy who's got power, sort of power in his arm, power in his bat. That was more like a finesse athleticism play. And a really good one, the 1-0 pitch. Dubon takes a strike right down the middle. It's been a weird game. The Giants have made some real mistakes that have helped the Braves out, and they've also made some spectacular plays. Here's a foul. Straight back. It's 1-2. It's a game of extremes. We're looking at Barracudo. I think Barracudo's got a new glove. He caught that ball with a new glove. He's got a glove that has his home country Venezuela's flag on it. Dubon hits a ball right back up the middle. Rise is going to backhand it. Across his body, throw to first. Not in time. Good effort by Rise, but Dubon has himself an infield hit. Once it got by the pitcher, was not hit all that hard. McDonald had a chance to field it, and once it got by him, that basically took the Giants' chances of getting an out away. So Mauricio is on base again. He reached on a hit in the first and stole a base. He reached on a fielder's choice plus an error and scored a run in the third. Now an infield hit here in the fifth. The pitch. Matt Olson takes strike one. Ask the announcer question, sponsored by Kaiser Permanente, a better idea for healthcare. The pitch off the outside. Matt Olson, when was the last time he missed a game? You got to go back a long time. May 1st of 2021. That's the last game that Matt Olson missed. He takes this one low. So this is his 863rd consecutive game played.
16: Which means he's never missed a game in a Braves uniform, because he didn't join Atlanta until the following year.
8: He has played every single game that the Braves have played. Now a foul down the left field line, 2-2. And he's been a really good player, so part of it is he's just good. You never take him out, and he's incredibly durable. He's now in the top 10 all-time consecutive games played streaks. And he's got a long way to go to get to number one, but just an incredible accomplishment for Matt Olson. Teammate of Matt Chapman with the A's. 2-2. McDonald throws. Olsen drives one to deep right center field. Barracuda and Lee chasing. Lee at the wall, and it is off the wall. Heading to third is Dubon. He'll slide in safely into second. Olsen with a towering fly ball that looked like it was headed out. Then Lee got back there, and I don't know if Lee just missed it, or I don't think he did. It'll be scored as a double, but he sort of shielded the ball from us. It was hard to see Jung-Hoo right up against the wall and really just didn't come all that close to it. So he made a jump for it, but it was more like a show of a jump, and then tried to recover and get ready for the carom. Infield comes in now. Second and third, one out. The pitch. Albies takes a strike. That was a ball that was crushed. And McDonald and the Giants, at least for now, a reprieve, because that looked like it was going to be a home run. Big, big spot right here, right now in the fifth inning. McDonald pitches. Albies hits a fly ball to center field. Lee going back. He's going to square up, and he will catch it, tagging at third Dubon. He'll come in to score. Olsen will stay at second. It's 3-1 Atlanta. So Albies has driven in two of the three runs and an RBI hit in the third. Now he's got a sacrifice fly here in the fifth. It's not his stronger side. He's a much better hitter right-handed against left-handed pitching, but he's having good at-bats tonight. Drake Baldwin comes up. Two outs. Olsen at second. One run in. 3-1 Atlanta. Baldwin 0-for-1 with a walk. McDonald, his 82nd pitch of the night, just misses ball one. Kavanaugh, that was close to a challengeable pitch. That might have been a strike. Matt Gage, the left-hander, is up in the bullpen. Kavanaugh didn't challenge. He's doing a good job behind the plate, though. Here's the 1-0. Off the outside with the changeup, 2-0. Giants have a camo shirt giveaway on Sunday, by the way. First 20,000 fans presented by Cutwater for the final game of the series and the last game of the homestand. SFGiants.com/promotions. Here's a ball low. Well, McDonald has not appeared to be all that eager to challenge Drake Baldwin. Maybe he's got the image of Baldwin's 473-foot home run against Hauser burned in his brain. 3-0. There's a strike. As Baldwin has been scuffling big time since that home run against the Giants, but he walked his last time up. He's ahead of the count here, 3-1. The pitch. He takes strike two. Well, Baldwin's like caught in between right now, because that's two consecutive pitches right out over the heart of the plate that he just was frozen on. From 3-0 to 3-2, McDonald throws. Baldwin hits a ground ball to second. Arise will scoop it up and throw to first for the out. So Drake Baldwin retired, and McDonald limits the damage. Braves get another run, though, midway through five. It's Atlanta 3, Giants 1 on the Liberty Group Protect Your Assets Giants Radio Network.
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8: Coming to you live from the Chuck Chancey Gold Resort and Casino broadcast booth. New pitcher, third of the game for Atlanta, Hurston Waldrop, the right-hander. And Chapman, the hitter for the Giants, takes outside ball one. Hurston Waldrop. Former first-round pick. He's been hurt a lot. When he's been healthy, he's been good. They like him a lot. There's a strike at the knees. Sinker at 94. Count is 1-1. He sounds like a character from like a Faulkner novel. Hurston, W-A-L-D-R-E-P. Now a slider low. 2-1. He had the loose body thing going in his elbow. Had those removed. Kind of set back. Misses with a sinker here. 3-1. Made 9 starts last year for the Braves. Went 6-1 with a 2.88 ERA. When he was healthy last year, really good. Chapman takes a strike. 3-2.
16: Could be a big part of their starting rotation in the second half as he gets stretched out after the injury. But this is his first big league appearance this year. Maybe something the Giants can take advantage of.
8: 3-2, he got Chapman to go. That was ball four, but Chapman swung at it. Tried to hold up and couldn't do it. One out. He strikes out his first big league opponent of the year. And now Kavanaugh comes up for his second major league at bat. Very different pedigrees, these guys. First round pick, top prospect against a guy who's scratched and clawed his way up the system to get a chance here tonight. Kavanaugh takes a cutter down and in ball one. He struck out in his first at bat, although he had a pretty long at bat against Lopez. Now he takes one low, a curveball, 2-0. Lopez went 3, Dylan Dodd, the left-hander, went 1. Giants are down 3-1, it's the bottom of the 5th. Barracudo on deck, 2-0 the count to Kavanaugh, who swings and hits it foul. He took a big cut, and I might like to see that pitch again. You like to see in a hitter's count, get off your best swing, and that's what he did. That was no sort of like half-hearted effort. But just hit it foul, 2-1, the pitch. He lines this one into right center field, base hit. And Drew Kavanaugh's got his first major league hit. A low bullet. It is second at bat. That was an impressive swing. And they put it up on the big board, and Giants fans are going to stand up. Many of them will get the baseball and save it for Drew Kavanaugh. Gary Pettis comes away with the ball and flips it into the Giants dugout. Well, what a great feeling that must be for Drew Kavanaugh. So he's aboard with one out. Barracudo, the hitter. Giants down by 2. Barracudo takes low, ball 1. He had a 98 mile an hour line drive, so it was a well-earned hit. Want to know the count? The pitch. Barracudo, big swing and miss on a split change, 1-1. Now my stereotype, I don't know him. Am I stereotyping him if I say Drew Kavanaugh doesn't have a lot of speed?
16: Not what he is known for.
8: Okay. He's got a short lead over there. That was one giveaway. Barracudo, a little topper foul. Another splitter. 1-2. Well, maybe Barracudo could send one out into orbit and he can just trot around the bases, Kavanaugh can. That's cool to watch Drew's family. 1-2, the pitch. In the dirt.

0: was scratched when the call came in. Here he is.
1: 2-2. Down low, 3-2. Well, so give him credit for getting ready, preparing for this game without a lot of notice. Starting his first major league game. Now he's got a hit. Susak, low back strain, tightness. Hoping the Giants are that it'll only be a 10-day thing. 3-2. Barracudo takes ball four. It goes by the catcher to the backstop. Barracudo draws the walk. I think the scouting report from Atlanta was just keep throwing pitches out of the strike zone, and ultimately Barracudo's going to chase. He takes the walk. That's a, you got to earn those, and then you start to see more strikes. Ended up being a good job by him.
0: Yeah, first time he's drawn a walk as a big leaguer.
1: Save the ball.
0: throw that one in the dugout.
1: They probably don't put that on the mantle like they do the first hit. Here's Arise. He takes a curve for ball one. Well, Giants, bottom of the order, has done its job. It's built an opportunity here. Kavanaugh with the hit. Barracudo with the walk. Now you got the top of the lineup. Arise and then Eldridge. Giants are down 3-1. Arise takes a strike. Arise, like all the Giants, facing Waldrop for the first time. So I think Luis, he likes to see a strike and see some pitches no matter who's on the mound. I think especially when he hasn't faced a guy. 1-1 is low. 2-1. Waldrop was a first-round pick in the 2023 draft. That was the same draft where the Giants took Kavanaugh in the 17th round. Now a ball outside the splitter, 3-1. From the University of Florida, Hurston Waldrop. Three-one pitch. Arise tops it foul. Well, he got a sinker at 96. That was a good pitch. Now the count full to Luis Arise, 3-2.
0: Yeah, they took him 8 picks after the Giants selected Bryce Eldridge, also a first-rounder in 2023.
1: Giants are not going to flip-flop with the Braves. They're happy with who they have.
0: They are very happy.
1: 3-2. Here's the pitch. That's low, ball four. Arise draws the walk and an emphatic bat toss. He's still limping. Arise, he's gutting it out tonight. Arise is definitely not healthy. So back-to-back walks drawn by the Giants. The bases are loaded for Eldridge. And the pitching coach for Atlanta is coming out. This young guy pitching in the big leagues for the first time this season, finally getting back healthy, and right away he's in trouble. Jeremy Hefner, the longtime Mets pitching coach, now here in Atlanta with a visit, and he'll turn around a Habas Law mound visit, head back into the dugout. Well, Bryce Eldridge, he's got one very memorable swing with the bases loaded this year. Two guys from the same draft. Giants as a team have 7 grand slams already. The pitch. Eldridge takes low, ball one.
0: 7, but it has been over 2 weeks since the Giants have hit one.
1: That's so a drought.
0: They're due.
1: Slam Francisco's gone on vacation here. 1-0 to Eldridge, the pitch. Bryce swings and misses well. And maybe just kind of taking a shot. Eldridge in a 1-0 count, why not? But he helped him out. That was ball two. Instead, the swing and miss. It's 1-1. Arise, Barracudo, and Kavanaugh out there. The 1-1 pitch. Eldridge swings and misses. A splitter, strike two. Well, Eldridge, it's been a little more of this lately, a little more of swing mode from him. Now let's see if he can calm that down. And a 1-2 count. Here it comes. He takes low. Good take. Another split. It's 2-2. This becomes a very big pitch for Waldrop, for Eldridge. Maybe the biggest moment in this game. Giants are down 3-1. They've got the bases loaded, and their 21-year-old at the plate. The 2-2. Eldridge foul tips one. And got a piece of Drake Baldwin, the catcher. He couldn't hang on. So Eldridge stays alive, barely.

0: fog has rolled into Oracle Park. It's really kind of a beautiful scene on this Friday night. Another 2-2 with the bases full. Here it comes. Eldridge strikes out swinging. Well, he got a slider. And Eldridge, he may not have seen a strike in that sequence. Maybe one on the outside, but very unlike the at-bats he's been having normally. He goes down swinging.
1: Yeah, maybe one strike on the corner and no fastballs that entire sequence.
0: So mounds up to Casey Schmidt. Bases loaded, two down. The pitch. Schmidt hits a hard ground ball, but to short. Kim's got it. Flips to second for the out. Giants don't score. A hit, two walks. They load them up and leave them loaded. We will go to the sixth inning now. 3-1 Braves on the Liberty Group Protect Your Assets Giants Radio Network.
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0: Austin Riley against Trevor McDonald. It is the sixth inning. Atlanta leading the Giants 3-1, and strike one from the Giants starter. Still in the game, Riley, right-handed hitter. He's 1-for-2 with a single and a run scored. Hitting just .216 on the year. He hits a high fly ball down the right field line, slicing foul and out of play. Now the count is 0-2 to Austin Riley. 3 runs, 7 hits for Atlanta. 1 run, 5 hits for the Braves. Again, Matt Gage in the Giants bullpen. So this might be the final hitter for McDonald. Dom Smith, left-hander. Then Mike Yastrzemski, left-hander. Due up after this third baseman, Austin Riley. Here's strike three called. Oh, backdoor sinker right on the outside corner. We'll test the theory and see if McDonald's staying in. He is not. Tony Vitello's coming out. So McDonald, it's a good way to end. Gets his third strikeout of the game. It wasn't a perfect night, but I think it was a step in the right direction for McDonald. He goes 5 1/3. That's a big thing for the Giants, just to get more length out of their starters this time through the rotation. They have done that. McDonald's kind of shaking his head as he walks off the mound, but he did a pretty good job tonight. So Gage is going to come in from the Giants bullpen. Giants make the pitching change here in the top of the sixth inning, trailing in this game at 3-1. 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That's Cars for Kids with a K. Your car, running or not, can be picked up as soon as the next day. You'll get a vacation voucher and maximum tax deduction. And I think we just mentioned it, but 3 strikeouts on the game for Trevor McDonald. By the way, all of us here on the broadcast line.

0: level. Need to say thanks to the Athletic Brewing Company. Athletic Brewing Company, they're known for their near beers, their non-alcoholic brews that are available in the ballpark, popular with lots of people. Athletic Brewing Company's become a really big deal in the beer world. But they also have a special thing going on for the next week. I say the next week, the next just few days, now through Sunday. So if you're listening tonight and going to come to the ballpark in the next couple days, they have an Upside Dawn. Upside Dawn. I should have asked if there's like a play on words or whatever, but it's a ballpark bratwurst with caramelized onions. The brat and the onions are marinated in, well, I guess Upside Dawn is the sort of the brew. There's some different versions of the Athletic beer, and Upside Dawn is their golden, maybe like their Pilsner. Okay, so now I get it. I'm just working this out on the air. The onions and the brat are both marinated in the Upside Dawn non-alcoholic brew. And then the brat is served on a fresh bun, and you can put all the condiments you want on it. Dom Smith against Matt Gage. He takes strike one. For a limited time through Sunday at the Say Hey Sausage Concession Stand, section 125 on the promenade level. So if you're coming this weekend, go try one. They gave us some today, and they were delicious.
1: Some onion. I put a little pepper on mine, and the red pepper, and it was delicious.
0: No sauerkraut for you?
1: No, not today.
0: Sauerkraut's good for you, you know. It has all those probiotics. 1-1 pitch is high from Gage to Smith, 2-1. I mean, this would be the first time I could just crack this. DC just handed me one of these Upside Dawn Golden Athletic Brewing Company beers. I could have it while we're on the air. Here's a ball high from Gage, 3-1. I mean, it's non-alcoholic, right? It's like, that'd be like having a soda. Sort of. 3-1 pitch. And that's outside, ball four. So Gage comes out of the bullpen and immediately walks Dom Smith on five pitches. It has been a struggle for Gage since coming off the injured list. He has not pitched nearly as well since coming off the IL. Missed 13 games. So it's a pretty short stint. Yastrzemski, first pitch swing against him. It's a fly ball to center field. Here comes Lee, and he'll make the catch. That's out number two. McDonald got the first out. Gage came in to face Smith, walked him. Now Yaz is retired, and Mike is 0-3. He'll bring up the ninth place hitter, Ha-Sung Kim. I think, Joe, you kind of get the sense with Gage, with a lot of these Giants, and this is not to say he's not healthy. The Giants trainers and doctors would not allow him to pitch if he weren't healthy. But when your team's going good, here's the pitch to Kim, and it's high, ball one. You take your time. You maybe do an extra rehab start or two. Make sure you're sharp, feeling good again. When you're scuffling, there's this rush to, I got to get back. I got to help my team. 1-0 pitch is high and tight, 2-0.
1: Well, on that subject, did see that both Keaton Wynn and Joel Piguero were working their way back. Hmm. Both had bullpen sessions today before the game. Giants haven't really put a timetable out publicly when they'll both be ready, but take your time, guys, and look forward to having them back.
0: Yeah, just be the best version of yourself. Here's a strike to Kim, a high fastball, 2-1. Gage seems to finally be building that velocity back up. When he first came back, first couple outings, I think that fastball was a tick or two below normal. 2-1 is popped up behind home plate, right back towards us, and lands just a few rows in front of the broadcast booth. So now it's 2-2. It's good news on both those guys. Wynn, I think everybody was hopeful that it wasn't going to be too long for Wynn. Piguero felt like it was going to be a long time. I think Joel must be a little ahead of schedule. Two outs, runner at first, 3-1 Atlanta. Kim hits a high foul. Back out of play. So the count remains 2-2. Two pitch. Swing and a miss. Strike three. Gage strikes him out. That was good work there. After a walk, he gets two outs. And the Giants retire the Braves here in the middle of the sixth. Upside Dawn. Time for a golden. Sounds pretty good. 3-1 Atlanta on the Liberty Group Protect Your Assets Giants Radio Network.
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0: Strike one to Devers here in the bottom of the sixth. Waldrop still in the game for Atlanta. 3-1 Braves leading. And the pitch to Devers is high, 1-1. Giants scored a run in the first inning. Devers drove in a run. Giants had a 1-0 lead, a Rise double, a couple of fielder's choices in a row, and then the Devers double, the 1-1 pitch. He lunges and hits one on the ground to second. Well, for Devers, that's kind of been the story of the year in a lot of ways. That was not a strike in a 1-1 count, and he put it in play, but it's an out. So Devers retired. He's 1-for-3. 3-1 Atlanta, and Jung-Hoo Lee comes up. Giants offense has been quiet since then. They had a great chance to get more than one in the first inning. Lee was robbed by Ha-Sung Kim. Here's a strike, a little backdoor curveball on 1 to Lee. So Jung-Hoo's 0-for-2, even though he's hit the ball well twice. The pitch. Lee hits a little flare out beyond short. Kim will sprint back and catch it. Two down. So that was not a hard hit ball. Two outs before Adames comes to the plate. We'll pause for station identification on the Liberty Group Protect Your Assets Giants Radio Network.
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0: Ball one to Willie Adames from Waldrop, the third pitcher of the game for Atlanta. Braves lead 3-1. We're in the bottom of the sixth. Adames, 1-for-2. Had a single, then was doubled off on the bases. Takes this one for a strike, 1-1. Dave Fleming, Joe Rizzo, Darren Chan, our producer-engineer. Giants baseball on the radio tonight here on this Friday night. 1-1 pitch. That's low. 2-1. John's on assignment and will be for a while. He's gallivanting around. Joe's going to be here with FP all weekend long as I go on assignment tomorrow. Here's a swing and a topper foul. So it's 2-2 to Adames. So we've got some moving pieces this weekend, but Joe and FP will capably lead you through tomorrow evening and then Sunday afternoon. Then the Giants will head on the road. Road trip to Arizona, an off day, and then three over the 4th of July weekend in Denver. Giants and the Rockies. 2-2 pitch. Off the inside, 3-2. Two down, bases empty. Giants have two pitchers warming up in the pen. 3-2 is ball four. Adames takes a walk. Good job by Adames. That needs to happen more often, so that's a good sign. We'll give Chapman a chance here against Waldrop. On the Toyota out-of-town scoreboard, two other games in progress. The Padres have a 3-1 lead at home against the Dodgers. They're in the top of the eighth inning. You know, that is a wild atmosphere at Petco. Chapman fouls the first pitch off to the right. Out of play. A's have a 9-3 lead down in Anaheim. So the A's, all the late offense yesterday to steal a game against the Giants. Now, over the weekend in Anaheim, they lead the Angels 9-3. 0-1 pitch. That is a ball off the outside. 1-1.
1: How about the night the White Sox had?
0: The final score from the south side of Chicago, Royals 1, White Sox 22.
1: Ooh.
0: Now a curveball. I'd say curve. That was actually the split. Kind of looked like a curve because it had so much dropping action to it, but a splitter, 1-2. 22 runs for the White Sox tonight. They won a game by 21 runs. 1-2 pitch. Chapman goes down swinging. Chase there. Strike three. So the walk, but then the strikeout. Giants strand another runner. On to the seventh we go. 3-1 Braves on the Liberty Group. Protect your assets. Giants Radio Network.
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0: After this half inning, seventh inning stretch sponsored by Supercuts, Real Smart Hair. We go to the seventh, 3-1 Atlanta, top of the order. Sam Henches out of the Giants bullpen. Once again, here's Joe.
1: All right, thanks, Dave. Henches against Harris, left on left. First pitch misses outside for ball one. So Henches, the third pitcher of the night for the Giants. McDonald went 5 1/3, gave up three runs. Gage recorded the final two outs of the sixth inning. There's a called strike. And now it's Henches here in the seventh. Try and keep it at a two-run deficit. Chapman in a bit at third, way off the line. As Harris swings, hits a high foul. Out of play to the left, strike two. Just to finish the thought on that White Sox game tonight, 22-1. They beat the Royals at home. 1-2 is outside to Harris. 22 runs on 23 hits. The White Sox scored 10 runs in the third inning to go up 10-0, and then they scored 12 more after that. 2-2, little pop-up foul along the third baseline, and that'll end up out of play. It's on the other side of the netting. Five home runs from five different players. And the second most runs the White Sox have ever scored in a game. As Harris swings and misses, strike three. Tied him up with a high and in fastball at 95. Henches begins his night with a strikeout.
14: Second most runs they've ever had? Is that what you said?
1: Second most.
14: That's, they've been around a long time. They've played a lot of games.
1: They, back in 1955, had 29 runs in a game. There's a swing, little roller foul off the bat of Dubon. Just a few feet up the first baseline, strike one.
14: 55, would that count as the go-go White Sox era? Might.
1: That is a night to remember. One out here, bases empty, top of the seventh inning. There's a swing and a ground ball right to second. Arise shaded up the middle, will field it. And a flip to first to get Dubon. Out number two.
14: The go-go White Sox, 1959. So that was a little before the true go-go Sox. There was a song. The team had a nickname and then they wrote a song.
1: I don't know the song.
14: If John were here, he probably could sing the song. Probably.
1: Yeah. Can we call him up? There's Olsen. There's a strike.
14: He's in the middle of the Atlantic Ocean.
1: So maybe not.
14: Maybe not. He might still be in London. I think John's in London today.
1: Here's the 0-1, and that's high for a ball. White Sox actually moved into sole possession of first place in the AL Central.
14: Wow.
1: Here's the pitch. Olsen swings and lines one out in a shallow left, and that will fall. A base hit. Schmidt comes in to play it on a bounce. Two-out single in the second hit tonight for Matt Olsen. 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Got lucky sevens in your future? Here's a pitch for your next weekend getaway. Head to Cache Creek Casino Resort. Your getaway awaits. Meanwhile, Tony Vitello is heading to the mound. Henches has faced the minimum three hitters. And that'll be the end of his night. Coming in out of the Giants' bullpen for the first time this season, it's going to be Adrian Hauser. So Hauser, after 14 starts this year for the Giants, moving to the bullpen this week after Tyler Malley was activated off the injured list. Malley was terrific in his start a couple of nights ago here against the A's. That'll be Hauser out of the bullpen for the first time since the 2024 season when he was pitching for the New York Mets. He's going to come on to face Ozzie Albies here with one out, or two outs rather, and one runner on, and the Braves leading 3-1 in the seventh inning.
14: His last outing was that start where we were in Atlanta, and the game ended up being suspended because of rain. The first game of that series, he pitched one inning, and that's the last time he pitched. First game of that road trip. Feels like a long time ago. I knew if we mentioned it, I mean, the Go-Go White Sox were a famous team. The White Sox, the Black Sox scandal in 1917, they were a powerhouse team back then, and then they had like no success for the next many decades. And then in the late 50s, they revitalized again and had some good teams, and they were fun, and they were So when you were talking about their history of scoring runs, I kind of thought about that. And they did have a theme song. And guess who found theme song? Darren Chan. Want to listen? Sure.

0: in the Middle West. We're rooting for the White Sox.
1: Wow,
0: anyway,
1: all right.
0: Kind of fun.
1: Thanks, DC. Here's Albies, and he takes ball one up and away from Adrian Hauser.
0: I like a good old-timey theme song. We were good as a culture at those back in those days.
1: Here's the 1-0. Albies swings, pulls a ground ball right to first. Devers there to pick it up, and then just two steps over to the bag to get the out on Albies, and the inning is over. So Adrian Hauser gets the final out. We'll get up and stretch now, midway through the seventh. It's a 3-1 Braves lead on the Liberty Group Protect Your Assets Giants Radio Network.
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1: Drew Kavanaugh will lead off in the bottom of the seventh for the Giants. Swings at the first pitch from Waldrop and rolls it foul for strike one. Giants still trailing 3-1. Getting into the late stages of this game. 0-1 to Kavanaugh is inside. Drew Kavanaugh just up from Sacramento today, making his major league debut. Picked up his first big league hit back in the fifth inning. A single to right. 1-for-2. He starts to swing on a pitch low on the appeal. No swing, says third base umpire Brennan Miller. Trying to start something here in the seventh. Kavanaugh with a red-hot Victor Barrichotto on deck. 2-1 pitch. And that's low. Ball three. Kavanaugh mentioned he's known for being a very patient hitter. Maybe a little jumpy in that first at-bat when he struck out. He's had some good takes since. Looking much calmer up there. 3-1, and that's down low, ball four. So there you go, a leadoff walk. Good start to the bottom of the seventh. Well, this summer, get a beer with your purchase of a Giants ticket for a limited time. Special Giants tickets against the Braves, Blue Jays, Angels, or Brewers include a Coors Light. 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Of course, for fans 21 and up. So here's Barrichotto representing the tying run. Takes a strike. Braves have the other lefty they've got in their bullpen right now. Dylan Lee warming. Lee has been very good. The back end of their pen as Barrichotto takes outside. The Giants do have a couple of left-handed hitters to follow Barrichotto with Arraez and Eldridge. Barrichotto tonight has walked and has grounded out, batting for a third time. 1-1 pitch is ball two, low and away. Soto, 6 hits and 27 at-bats this year with the Giants. 3 of those 6 hits, home runs, 2 of them coming this week. 2-1 pitch is hit high and foul, out of play along the right field line, and it's 2-2. Giants' lone run coming way back in the first inning. An RBI double from Rafael Devers. Have not scored since. The 2-2 pitch. Barrichotto swings. Little dribbler up the third base side. Going to be a tough play. Picking it up. Waldrip. He'll have no play. Everybody is safe. It's an infield hit. And the Giants have set things up here in the bottom of the seventh. The eighth and ninth place hitters have reached. 2 on. Nobody out. Luis Arraez coming up. And out of the Braves dugout comes their manager, Walt Weiss. And he wants the lefty here in what has become a very big spot in this game. So Barrichotto, he hit that ball 57 miles per hour. Just a little roller right along the third base line. And with Riley playing deep at third, no opportunity to make a play. Giants have the possible tying runs on here with nobody out as Atlanta will go back to the bullpen. So it'll be the left-hander Lee coming in. I mentioned how he has been outstanding this year. The Braves statistically have the best bullpen in the majors, and Lee a big part of that, a 1.04 earned run average. He's only given up 17 hits in 34 and two-thirds innings, plus only 5 walks. There have hardly been any base runners against Lee, and this is the pocket of this Giants lineup that has most of their lefties. Arraez, Eldridge to follow, then you've got Schmidt. And then 2 more lefties with Devers and Lee. And the Braves not messing around, going to their top left-handed option here in this bottom of the seventh in a 3-1 game. Giants coming off of the series win here against the Athletics. Going up against a first-place team here this weekend, albeit one that has really been struggling. Well, this is a Braves team. They're desperate right now for a win. Having dropped 4 in a row, they've seen their division lead over the Phillies, which just 2 weeks ago was at 9 games. It has fallen all the way down to only 4 games. And it's gotten much tighter in the NL East. So this is a big one for them. Here we go. Arraez with a bunt. Up the first base side, Lee picks it up, turns, throws to first, and it's just in time. Arraez, we've mentioned, really not at 100% running right now after he fouled that ball off his foot earlier in the homestand, but that was an excellent bunt. Kind of took it with him up along the first base line. The sacrifice is successful. Kavanaugh to third. Barrichotto, who is the tying run, now at second. And here comes Eldridge. Infield back with the exception of Riley at third as Eldridge swings and pops it up. Right side of the infield, it's Albies. Right on the edge of the dirt, he'll make the catch. Well, that was Eldridge going after Lee's pitch there. He threw him a first pitch slider. It was over the plate. It was a pitch to hit, but Eldridge couldn't do anything with it. So he's now 1-for-4 tonight. And that'll leave it up to Casey Schmidt. Giants do not have a hit in this game with runners in scoring position. 0-for-6. A hit here could tie the game up. First pitch to Schmidt, a swing and a ground ball foul. Right past Kavanaugh, taking his lead at third. Strike one. Schmidt was up in the fifth inning in a similar spot. 2 outs. Then the bases were loaded. Grounded out. as he takes very high, although he did hit that ground ball 107 miles per hour. Just hit it right at the shortstop, Kim. Gets another opportunity here in the seventh. Giants down 3-1, but threatening. Lee's set, the 1-1 pitch. Smith swings and hits a fly ball to right. This should be the inning. Yastrzemski drifts over to his left. He's under it. He'll make the catch. And the side is retired. Promising start. The Giants had runners at second and third with only one out for Eldridge and Schmidt. But both runners stranded. We'll go to the eighth. Still 3-1 Braves on the Liberty Group. Protect your assets. Giants Radio Network.
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1: It's the eighth inning, still 3-1 Braves. Once again, Dave Fleming.
0: Hauser, thanks, Joe, pitches and misses inside with a sinker to Drake Baldwin. So ball one, Hauser pitching out of the bullpen for the first time this year. Got the final out in the top of the seventh, now on the mound in the eighth. Baldwin swings and misses, change up. Count is 1-1. 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Now a swing and a foul by Baldwin. So he's behind at a count 1-2. Baldwin, Riley, Smith. And then if it gets to him, Mike Yastrzemski. 3-1 Atlanta. Frustrating game for the Giants offense. Here's a little comebacker. Hauser's going to field and flip to first underhand style for the out. So Baldwin is 0-3. One down. And up comes Austin Riley. Giants offense. Giants have been more patient tonight. Drawn four walks. They've had six hits. They've had base runners. They just haven't been able to score since the very first inning. Now a slider off the outside from Hauser, ball one to Riley. Giants have left eight men on base and a bunch of those in scoring position. Now a swing and a ball hit foul down off his foot. Riley got a sinker and hit it foul. It's 1-1. On the Toyota out-of-town scoreboard, it's now 7-1 Padres at home against the Dodgers. So looking like they'll take the first game of that three-game series. 1-1 pitch. Hit high in the air to center field and pretty deep. Lee going back. Jung-Hoo's got room, though, and he'll make the catch short of the warning track. Riley retired, two down. He skied that one way up there. Stayed in the ballpark. There's a missed It's so foggy that it's almost raining. The mist sort of hanging over Oracle Park tonight. Lee looked up through that mist and made the catch. Here's Dom Smith, two down, nobody on. He takes a strike from Hauser. Looks pretty good here coming out of the bullpen. 0-1 the count. The pitch. Smith swings and misses. Four-seam fastball at 96. And it's 0-2. 96. All he needs is 10 more miles an hour, and he'll match Mizorowski. Did you see that tonight on the Toyota out-of-town scoreboard? The Brewers and Mizorowski on the mound. Here's the pitch. Smith, check swing, foul. Milwaukee ended up, they were playing the Cubs tonight. So that's that rivalry game. That has become a very spirited rivalry. Brewers ended up winning that game 6-2. Smith takes very high. Jacob Mizorowski, the incredible young starter. The third pitch of the game was 105.5 miles an hour.
13: Wow.
0: 1-2 pitch. Down and in. 105.5. The third fastest ever tracked. And that's going back to 2008, so almost two decades. Only Aroldis Chapman has ever thrown harder pitches than those. 2-2. Here's a ball inside. 3-2. And, of course, he's a late-inning reliever. This is a starter in the first inning of a game. He had a no-hit bid into the fifth inning. He did give up a home run to Seiya Suzuki. Here's a swing and a high fly ball right center field. Coming over Barracudo. He'll give way to Lee, the center fielder, who catches and then flips the ball to Barracudo. And they'll jog in together. Friends in the outfield. Jacob Mizorowski, my goodness. All right, the Giants are running out of outs. They're down 3-1. 4, 5, 6 hitters coming up in the middle of the eighth on the Liberty Group Protect Your Assets Giants Radio Network.
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0: It's the bottom of the eighth. The Giants are down 3-1. Dylan Lee, the left-hander, still in against Devers, who swings at the first pitch, and it's a ground ball right to second. Fielded by Albies, he throws out Devers, who's gone on one pitch. So Rafi, who drove in the only Giants run back in the first inning, is gone just like that. One out. And up comes Jung-Hoo Lee against this very tough left-hander, Dylan Lee, who's not overpowering. It's not like this guy is Chapman or one of these flame-throwing left-handers. He's kind of a finesse lefty who's just having unbelievable success. Jung-Hoo is 0-for-3 tonight, a rare 0-for for him. The pitch. Lee takes strike one on the outside. Giants are down two. They need to put some pressure on this Braves bullpen, which has been so good. The Braves have given up the fewest runs in the late innings of any team in baseball. Now a swing and a foul off to the left. They have the best bullpen ERA in the game. And when their top guys are in, it's really tough against them. Didier Fuentes is warming up behind Lee. Adama's on deck. The 0-2. Lee hits a high fly ball right center field. Yastrzemski coming over, though, with room out there. He'll catch it. Two down. Lee is 0-4. And here's Adamas. Adamas has a hit and a walk. He's been on base two out of three times. Teams are doing this now. You know, it's interesting. You got the right-hander warming up in the bullpen, but not for Adamas, because Adamas is not hitting lefties at all. Adamas' batting average against lefties coming into tonight is like 165. Takes a slider in for a strike here. It's 0-1. And it's kind of been a theme for him in his career. He's had better numbers in his career against righties than lefties, but this is, he's taking it to an extreme. He swings and misses. 0-2. He might have tweaked his back. He's sort of gingerly walking out of the batter's box. Two down, bottom eight. Giants are down 8-3-1 in the eighth inning. 0-2 the count, the pitch. Adamas takes a changeup low. Dylan Lee, he's from the Central Valley. Went to Dinuba High School. Went to College of Sequoias in Fresno State. Here's a swing and a drive out to center field. Harris going back. Harris still going back. Jumps up and didn't catch it. No catch. Adamas into second. He'll stop there with a double. Harris got to the ball, jumped. It was in his glove or almost in his glove and rattled out. Oh, Willie Adamas, nice job down to the count 0-2 against this tough lefty. And he hit one out to deep left center field in front of the wall. Harris made that leap right in front of the fence, and really the ball did just hit right off his glove. Shocking, Michael Harris, as good of a defensive player as he is, that he didn't catch that ball. And that's going to chase Dylan Lee out of this game. So the right-hander Fuentes will be coming in. Fuentes got a really good arm. They like this kid. So he will be the fifth pitcher of the night for Atlanta, facing Matt Chapman with a runner at second and two down in the bottom of the eighth.
1: Well, we have a moment. Talk about what's coming up here at the ballpark. On the next homestand, SpongeBob SquarePants visits the Giants in July, Sunday, July 12th.
0: This was a promo made for you.
1: Yeah, I got kids that are all over this. First 20,000 fans will receive a SpongeBob SquarePants hat. It's presented by Super Duper Burgers. Enjoy Nickelodeon-themed surprises and concessions throughout the ballpark. Sessions, you say.
0: Now, my kids are older than yours, so SpongeBob, SpongeBob has been a thing for 20-plus years. It's still a thing?
1: It's still a thing.
0: Okay.
1: Oh, yeah.
0: I've timed out of that era. I mean, I have my own set of issues now, but not SpongeBob related.
1: I'm just entering this era.
0: It's your prime.
1: Oh, yeah. That'll be the Giants and the Rockies on Sunday, July 12th. Plan ahead. 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We're still going.
0: Oh, yeah. DC, DC's finally, I think, probably moving out. You're probably gone from SpongeBob, right? Yeah, he's gone. He better be, since he left us and abandoned us for a week to go for some graduations this year during the middle of the season. Better not have SpongeBob still. Preschool graduation, maybe. Didier Fuentes out of the bullpen. 2.35 ERA. Very young right-hander. with a bright future. This will be his 24th appearance of the year. He's got 35 strikeouts in 30 and two-thirds innings. And a hitter who has fallen back into a scuffle, Matt Chapman, 0 for 3 with a couple of strikeouts. You got Adames at second, two down. Giants are down 3-1, bottom eight, the pitch. Hit foul, strike one. Now a strike, 99 mile an hour fastball. Oh, and two. Fuentes pitches. Chapman, strike three called. A high fastball got him looking. And Chapman strikes out for the third time in the game. Another runner stranded in scoring position. And that happened quickly. We'll go to the ninth, 3-1 Atlanta on the Liberty Group Protect Your Assets Giants Radio Network.
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0: Mike Yastrzemski takes outside ball one from Adrian Hauser, is doing a good job coming out of the bullpen for the first time all year. Giants, though, are down 3-1, trying to hold the line here in the ninth inning on this Friday night, game one of the series. Yastrzemski takes, that pitch was in there, I think, and called a ball, but no challenge. Giants have both of their challenges. Maybe saving him when you're down for offense. Yastrzemski hits a foul off to the left out of play. It's 2-1.
1: They do have the ABS in AAA, but still, it is a catcher in his first game back there. Maybe a little hesitant.
0: Yeah, you could understand if he was. He's had 20 games as a catcher in AAA. 20, that's it. 2-1. Check swing. Did he go? No. 3-1. We've been playing a lot of theme songs tonight. We've had like an audio sort of accompaniment. We've had a soundtrack to the broadcast. 3-1 pitch. Yaz hits ground ball the second, and he falls down as he finishes his swing. Arise, fields, and throws him out. And Mike Yastrzemski coming back to San Francisco. He's had a painful 0 for 4. He might have twisted his ankle there. John would probably, wherever John is, if he's sleeping under Big Ben or whatever, he'd be disappointed that we didn't play the Carl Yastrzemski theme song tonight with Yaz. When Yaz first came up,

0: Once you hear it, you can't really unhear it.
1: He wanted that every day.
0: We played it a lot. Here's a foul ball.
2: And number 8 is standing at the plate. And then he swings. Wow! There it goes again. Wow! There it goes again.
0: I would, back in 2019, I would like close my eyes and put my head on the pillow at night. And in my head, it was Carl Yastrzemski. Oh, man. 0-2 pitch. Kim, check swing, foul.
2: Oh, he threw him out again. Carl Yastrzemski, Carl Yastrzemski, Carl Yastrzemski, the man they call Yaz.
0: I dare you to forget that. 0-2. That's a ball.
2: Oh, no. In South Beach, oh, no. They do in the North End. They call Carl Friend.
0: Hey, he was a big deal. 1-2 pitch. Liner and a leaping catch is short by Adames, who jumped kind of too early and then came down and still kept his glove up and caught it. Well, that works. Pretty athletic play, actually, to adjust after kind of a mistimed jump. Adames ended up making a heck of a play. Two down. And the batter is Michael Harris. He fouls this pitch off to the left for strike one. Well, we've certainly run the gamut tonight, from SpongeBob theme song to the Go-Go White Sox from 1959. The Carl Yastrzemski theme. There's a swing and a miss by Michael Harris, 0-2. What could we possibly have in store for the bottom of the ninth inning? And 2 to count to Harris. Hauser trying to finish off another scoreless inning. Harris hits a foul down the left field line. Two. You would think Adrian Hauser's like warm-up music when you're a pitcher might be something like burning down the house, Hauser, but no. 0-2 pitch. Hit softly on the ground toward first. Devers charges, scoops, flip of the glove, and Hauser drops the ball. Hauser just out and out dropped it. That was a good flip by Devers. He uses the smallest glove, literally, that I've ever seen any pitcher use. I mean, literally, it's tiny. It looks like a kid's glove. And the ball was right in his glove, but he just dropped it. So that's got to be an error on Hauser. It is. Here's Dubon. He swings and misses. Strike one. Second Giants error of the game. Two errors, a balk, a wild pitch, and some little mistakes that have been in a low-scoring tight game. Those have been impactful plays. 0-1 pitch. That's strike two. Sinker. It's 0-2. Trying to make sure that error this time doesn't cost him or the Giants. Two down here in the top of the ninth. Runner at first, Dubon waiting, and he swings and misses strike three. I get it. That's the Doogie Howser theme song. Adrian Howser, leave it to DC.
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6: It's the closer, Raisel Iglesias. Drew Kavanaugh fouls the first pitch, a fastball, which was out over the plate. He took a good cut at it. Fouls it back to the backstop, strike one. Giants need two to keep this game going. They're down 3-1. The pitch, Kavanaugh fouls another one. Well, those are two good swings from the rookie facing a really tough closer. But now he's behind the count 0-2. You got Barracoto on deck. These two have been on base a lot tonight. 0-2 pitch is off the inside, barely. Not by much. Count is 1-2. Giants got a run in the first inning. They led 1-0, but that's the last time they scored. Kavanaugh rolls one on the ground to second. Scooped up by Albies. Short throw to first in time to get Kavanaugh, who is now 1-for-3 with a walk in his major league debut, and the Giants are down to their final two outs. So Barracoto's not going to hit. You probably leave Barracoto up there if Kavanaugh reaches base because he's got a chance to hit one out, but with the bases empty, Tony Vitello will use Drew Gilbert because you're down two. So Gilbert's going to hit for Barracoto to try to get on base. On the Toyota out-of-town scoreboard, the other two games that were still going on have both gone final. 7-1 Padres in San Diego over the Dodgers. 9-3 A's in Anaheim over the Angels. On the Toyota out-of-town scoreboard, Toyota, let's go places. Here's ball one to Gilbert from Iglesias. Once again tonight, the Atlanta bullpen has been awesome. Iglesias, a 1.42 ERA. 15 saves, 15 chances, and a changeup for a called strike, 1-1. He's been one of the very best closers in the game. A lot of closers are having tough years. A lot of bullpens are having tough years, but not the Braves and not this guy. 1-1 pitch to Gilbert. He lines one to right field. Yastrzemski, though, is there to make the catch, two down. Not a bad swing by Gilbert, but it's out number two, and the Giants are down to their final out tonight. It's up to Luis Arraez to keep the game going. Give Eldridge a chance. Iglesias has successfully converted 33 straight save chances. That's a pretty darn good streak. Here's a ball inside to Arraez. It's 1-0. The pitch. Arraez takes, high strike. I mean, you have two challenges left. Arraez should have challenged that one. I don't think that was a strike. Got to use him. You don't take him over to the next game. Here's a swing and a comebacker. Iglesias has it, and he tells Arraez, don't even bother. He runs over to first, flips it there for the out, and the game is over just like that. Iglesias retires the Giants very quietly in the ninth inning. So for the Giants, a great start tonight. A run right away and a 1-0 lead, and that was the high water mark for the evening. The Braves snapped their losing streak and get a 3-1 victory, their first win head-to-head against the Giants this year. The call of the game, we'll give it to Devers, the Giants' call of the game. That RBI double back in the first inning, sponsored by Ring Central, voice of your business. 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For the victorious Atlanta Braves, 3 runs on 8 hits. Atlanta committed no errors. For the Giants, 1 run on 7 hits. Giants made 2 errors. The winning pitcher is the reliever, Dylan Lee. So he gets credit with the win. He is now 4-0. They had some candidates of who they could choose to give the win to. They give it to Lee. Iglesias gets the save. That's his 16th of the year, and he did it in just extremely efficient fashion. How many pitches did Iglesias end up throwing? 10 pitches to get 3 outs in the 9th inning. The losing pitcher is Trevor McDonald. McDonald pitched better. This was an improvement. He'd been really scuffling lately, but he falls to 2-6. The time of the game, 2 hours and 34 minutes. And the paid attendance, 39,051. Big crowd, and they were spirited, and the shirts came off in the late innings. Seemed to have a real good time on a Friday night, but ultimately the Giants went down quietly in the late innings and fall by the final score of 3-1. Our on-site producer engineer, Darren Chan, our network coordinator, Jacob Violante. Next broadcast comes your way tomorrow night. Our pregame will be 5:05. First pitch time on the Saturday evening, 6:05. That'll be Joe and FP on the Giants radio broadcast with John on assignment. I'll be back on the road on Monday with you all, but Joe and FP will have the next 2 nights here from San Francisco. Tomorrow, first pitch time, 6:05. Final score here tonight for all of us, for Joe, for Dwayne, for Mike, for John, and everybody. Dave Fleming saying so long. The Braves beat the Giants 3-1. We've got the postgame show still to come. 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
6: All right, post-game wrap here after the Giants fall 3-1 to the Atlanta Braves. Joe Rizzo with Dave Fleming, Dwayne and Mike coming on over. And, hey, you know, the Braves, they've got the best bullpen in baseball, and six shut out tonight. Giants saw guys a lot of different looks. Got to take advantage of the opportunities you're going to get against that bullpen. There weren't a lot, but when the Giants had a chance to even get a run in, maybe with a productive out, they couldn't do that this evening, and that adds up in a close, low-scoring game.
17: Who were they with runners in scoring position?
18: What was the final total?
17: 0-7?
6: 0-8, I think, yeah.
17: Yeah, that's not going to do it.
18: Well, and the formula when we were in Atlanta for those two games where the Giants just beat the Braves' brains in, and to the point where I'm not accusing the Braves of anything dirty or anything, but the Braves did not want to play that final game. The Giants were rolling, and the Braves were beat up, and the rain was coming. I was like, no, we're coming back in August. They didn't want to face the Giants for a third day in a row. But the formula was get ahead early. And then you don't see Iglesias. You don't see Lee. You don't see Fuentes. These guys who are just, they are just nasty. And tonight, they were behind. They couldn't get that big hit. And they saw all those guys, all of them.
17: Well, plus, you're a lineup now that has a lot of left-handed hitters. And managers are going to match up. And that's fine. I mean, I want to see all those left-handed hitters in the lineup. But if you're going to stack a bunch of them in a row, eventually you're going to see a lot of lefties coming in to face them. And that basically is what happened with Eldridge.
19: Hey, negates a good outing tonight from Trevor McDonald. I thought he pitched well. I thought he deserved better. I thought there was a lot of 90-foot mistakes, balks and walks and wild pitches and errors and... You can't do that against a good team. I mean, even a good team like the Braves, who've been sputtering a little bit offensively, you can't make those mistakes. It's going to cost you, and it did. And we talk about this all the time. The worst way to walk away from a big league ballpark as a big league team is thinking you beat yourself. And that's exactly how they feel tonight.
18: mean, for all the offensive frustration, you could definitely say it would be a 1-1 game if

0: if not for the two first runs that the Braves scored were because of those little mistakes that yep. you're talking about. So you might have stalemated them and played a real tight game, and who knows how it plays out. So it's a good point.
1: Yeah.
0: Not a happy point, but it's a good point.
2: Not a happy point.
3: Yeah. Playing a first-place team.
0: Yeah.
3: You got to match them out yeah. there. The Giants just weren't good enough tonight. All right, 3-1 Braves. We'll come back.
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3: All right, let's pick some players after the Giants fall here in the series opener. What order are we in tonight?
2: Lead us out, Joe.
3: I get to go first.
2: You can have first, third, ninth on the picks tonight. As long as you make it quick, Joe, you're fine.
3: All right, well, I've taken the guy making his debut tonight, Drew Kavanaugh. I thought he had quality at-bats, you know, maybe a little jumpy there in that first AB. But Drew Kavanaugh, he's a patient hitter. He knows the zone. He's not afraid to hit with two strikes. I think we kind of saw that in his subsequent ABs. And he walks out of here with a big league hit. So congrats, Drew Kavanaugh.
2: Yeah, it's an exciting moment. He woke up today. He had no batting average. And today he does. And you know what? Abraham Lincoln didn't have a batting average. Okay, good pick.
0: Good pick. I thought he looked good behind the plate, too. He looked good.
7: He played a nice game.
2: He did.
0: Yeah. Good pick.
2: All right. Well, then I'm going to take Adrian Hauser. I mean, when you get knocked out of the rotation and put in the bullpen, you are not a happy boy. And you're heavily motivated to get back in the rotation. Well, the way you do it is you go out and do what he did tonight. He went 2 1/3 strong innings. He would have been 7 up, 7 down. he made an error, but he just looked good, and he had some finish, and he had some attitude, and a couple more of those. Two things are going to happen: either he's going to get back in rotation, or he's going to be closing games.
0: I might be betting on the latter.
2: Yeah, close
0: the way
2: him.
0: He looked tonight. Good pick, close Adrian Hauser.
7: Thank you. Well, I'm going to take Arise back in the lineup, although he did make the error, and it hurt. But anyway, Luis Arraez.
0: He was not 100%, and he was battling out there anyway.
7: Nope. And he probably had a home run in a lot of parks, except this one.
0: Yes. It fooled Yaz, who never gets fooled here.
7: Yep.
3: Yeah. Probably saved a run with a diving stop in the first inning, too. So
2: that's a great pick. You know, that was...
7: Thanks, Mike.
2: That was Arraez's fourth error of the year. And this is game 81.
0: Yeah.
2: We're halfway through the season.
0: Yeah.
2: Good pick.
0: It's having a great year. Okay, I'll take the other young guy at the bottom of the order, Barrichello. Barrichello had another good game. He had a hit. It wasn't as impressive as a 445-foot home run, but he drew a walk, which was his first walk. He made a diving catch out in the outfield. So, look, this guy's finding ways to contribute. We don't know what's going to happen when Elliot Ramos comes back. Elliot Ramos is coming back soon, but Victor Barrichello has put his name on the map here with the Giants, whether he has to go down or whether he keeps his spot. He's playing really well.
7: Well, he's doing basically the same thing that you want Ramos to do when he comes back.
0: Yeah.
7: So that makes it even more interesting before this trading deadline starts happening.
0: It's good to have a lot of good players. It's a good problem.
7: It is. Yep.
3: Yeah. He is a weapon against a left-handed pitcher, too. You talk about all the lefties in this lineup. Well, he's a guy that can counter that a little.
7: Yep.
3: All right, what's on deck? Sponsored by your California Ford dealers, Logan Webb. Tomorrow, you got your ace to even up this series.
2: Well, play cleaner. You know, clean up the little things. We've been saying this a lot. You're halfway through the season. You have to play better. You have to make

0: you have to be better defensively. You have to be smarter. You got to block balls. You got to hold runners on. I mean, you have to play better. So that'll be the key tomorrow. And right now, Logan Webb doesn't need a lot of help. That's how good he's been.
1: A hit or a couple of fly balls, and we're still playing.
2: It's a fact. Do that tomorrow, too.
1: Yeah, that was that's what I forgot to say.
0: Yeah, situational at-bat improvement. Let's go.
2: Tomorrow.
3: Second half of the season starts
2: That's
3: tomorrow.
2: Right. We're halfway through as of tonight, right now. Yep. 81 down, 81 to go.
3: All right. Webb against Elder. Good matchup. 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
2: All right, we're back here just for a few minutes with the highlights. First things first, let's go places with the Toyota Out of Town scoreboard and the finals from the late games. Padres beat the Dodgers 7-1 in San Diego. A's over the Angels 9-3, the final score. Rockies played a wild game in Minnesota, ultimately lost 9-8 in 10 innings to the Twins, who've actually played pretty well. The Rays took down the Diamondbacks 6-1. In St. Pete earlier this evening. All right, highlights from this one. The Giants got off to a great start in the bottom of the first inning against the starter, Ronaldo Lopez. Arise with a double. Arise got thrown out trying to take third on a ground ball from Eldridge. Then Schmidt hit into a fielder's choice. So it was Casey who was the runner at first when Devers came to the plate. No score, bottom one. Runner at first, two down. Devers hits a drive out towards right center field. Toward the gap, it is going to bounce off the wall. Schmidt coming to third and rounding third. Here comes a relay home from Olsen. The second relay, it's too late. Schmidt scores into second. Devers with a double, 1-0 Giants. Yeah, Rafi Devers, 107 off the bat. Nice to see that in the first inning. Giants had a 1-0 lead. We'll call that the hit of the game, sponsored by El Cerrito Honda. More than just a car dealership, we're family. And the Giants had a chance for more in that first inning. The very next hitter after Devers took third on a pass ball, good base running by Rafi Devers, was Jung-Hoo Lee. And Lee got robbed of a hit by Ha-Sung Kim, his good buddy from South Korea. And it would have been 2-0 Giants. Instead, it stayed 1-0. The Braves didn't take long to answer in the second inning with one out. Riley got a hit. Trevor McDonald balked him to second, and Dom Smith came up. 2-0. Smith hits one off the side of the mound into center field. Base hit, and that balk is going to turn into an immediate run. Riley around third. He'll score. Dom Smith against his old team knocks in the tying run. It's 1-1. Yeah, and that was kind of a theme in the third inning. Again, the Giants committed an error, and that helped the Braves get another run. Ozzie Albies knocked in and made it 2-1. The Giants would have a highlight in the fifth inning, trailing Drew Kavanaugh. The big story of the night, really, in a lot of ways, was Drew Kavanaugh making his major league debut behind the plate, catching and batting eighth. He had struck out his first time up in the fifth inning facing Waldrip. Kavanaugh got his first big league hit. The pitch. He lines this one into right center field, base hit. And Drew Kavanaugh's got his first major league hit. A low bullet in his second at bat. That was an impressive swing. They put it up on the big board, and Giants fans are going to stand up. Many of them will get the baseball and save it for Drew Kavanaugh. Gary Pettis, the third base coach, tossed it into the dugout. So he's got a souvenir forever. He's a major league ball player, and he had a really good night. He looked good behind the plate. He had that hit. He drew a walk. He was on base twice. Drew Kavanaugh is our difference maker of the game, sponsored by Gernick Academy. 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That's GURNICK.EDU. Giants, though, just couldn't get anything going against that tough Braves bullpen. They did have a few chances, but not enough of a threat. And ultimately, the Braves bullpen just locked the Giants down. And that 3-1 score stayed all the way through the very, very end of the game. So the Giants have lost two in a row. The Braves snapped their little losing streak. Game two of the series is tomorrow, 6:05, first pitch time. Final score here tonight was 3-1. Tomorrow it'll be Logan Webb against Bryce Elder's having a good year. That's a good pitching matchup for Saturday night here at Oracle Park. For all of us, for Joe, for Dwayne, for Mike, Dave Fleming saying so long. Thanks for being with us as the Giants fall here on this Friday night. Final score, Atlanta 3 and the
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0: beat them 3-1 on Tuesday, 2-1 on Tuesday, and then Wednesday they won 2-1, and then yesterday everything was going right. They had a 6-2 lead going into the seventh inning, and the Athletics ended up scoring 7 runs to take the game 9-6. So you turn the page and you look into a team today where they beat the Braves 2 times in Atlanta, and the Braves were on a 4-game losing streak. Well, it didn't turn out too well. Some bad base running by Arise and Adames, a balk by McDonald, an error by Arise, wild pitch, and then you turn in 0-for-8 with runners in scoring position. So you pretty much gave the Braves a layup win today. And it just didn't look good from the very beginning. McDonald gets out of the first inning. Arise hits a double, a ground ball to short to Kim. And I don't know why he's going to third base. There's nobody out, and he gets thrown out at third. Plus, he's on a bad foot. So there's your first blunder of the game, and it's in the bottom of the first inning. And this is what happened today. In the second inning, Adames gets a base hit, a fly ball by Chapman. And even if he was stealing, he sure wasn't hustling going back to first base. And what does Harris do? He throws him out from center field. 2 blunders right there.
1: Now, from the O'Donnell Financial Group.
0: So you start looking at this. You start looking at this game. And you start piecing this together. And you can't do that against a team that's winning. You can't do that against first place teams. You look at what McDonald did. He balks in the second inning, a base hit, a 2-0 base hit by Smith, right down the middle. Put it on a tee for him. 2-0 fastball, base hit up to center field, run scores. Third inning, he gets a ground ball double play. Now, Rice has been playing second base fantastic. Threw a one hopper to Devers, he just couldn't pick it. Error goes to second base. What happens? Ozzie Albies gets a base hit, another run. So you're giving up 90 feet free passes. A balk, an error, and you're down. And you're down 2-1. Giants scored in first, but they were down 2-1. And both those were given to them. Both of those runs were given to the Braves. The Giants, on the other hand, had opportunities in the first inning. Runner on second, 2 outs, couldn't score. And the third inning, runner on second, 2 outs, couldn't score. In the fifth inning, the bottom of the order once again. Bases loaded with 1 out, and they couldn't score. Now, that was the inning where all you had to do is get a fly ball. All you had to do is put the ball in play. And Eldridge punches out, and Schmidt hits a ground ball in the first pitch he sees. That's what has to happen. That's what has to change here. And they're just not doing it. You look at what the Braves did. Albies, after they get a double by Olson and a base hit by Dubon, it's second and third, 1 out. Ozzie Albies, what he does, just makes contact, hits a fly ball to center field. And when you're looking at center field, that's his 9th sack fly. Leads the National League. And that's what you have to do in those positions. That's why when you look at him, he's got 43 RBIs. Those are easy. Those are easy. That's how it should be with the Giants, and the Giants just don't do it. That's why with runners in scoring position, this team has not gotten better. It's gotten worse. We talked about this all last year. We've talked about it in the beginning of the year. Runners in scoring position, put the ball in play. Put the ball in play, especially without 2 outs. You had 1 out, bases loaded. Eldridge just didn't do it. You start looking even further. First and second, nobody out in the seventh inning. Then the bottom of the order again. Drew Kavanaugh, who just got called up, great game for his first game. Victor Barracuda, he's doing great. 3 games? Sure, he nubbed a base hit, he put it in play. And the top of the order just couldn't do anything. Eldridge came up, Schmidt came up, fly ball, inning over. In the eighth inning, Adames hits a fly ball to Harris, he kind of drops it, it was deep, double. And what happens? Chapman with Fuentes, swung at the first pitch and watched the next two. Watched him, strike 2, strike 3, see you later. Sure, Fuentes, this bullpen is what a bullpen's supposed to be. When you look at Fuentes, you look at Lee, you look at Iglesias, you look at the back end of this, and they even have Soares. Don't forget about him. He's down there too. When they have a lead going into that 6th, 7th inning, lights out. Iglesias, 16 saves. 16 straight saves. And what do? They throw high-velocity fastballs. They mix in a little changeup, mix in a little breaking ball. It's over. And what I love about that, they come right at you. How many ball, 2-ball, 3 counts did you think coming out of that bullpen? None. I'll tell you that one, none. Strike 1, strike 2, strike 3, see you later. Strike one, ball, ground ball. First pitch, fly ball. They are coming right at you. And that's why this bullpen's one, number one in the National League. They have lights out guys. We didn't see them in Atlanta because the Giants were leading in all those games. But this is what they do. This is what they do, and this is why they're so good. That's why they have 49 wins. That bullpen is just stellar. Love watching it. If you don't love watching pitching like that, well, this is what pitching's supposed to be. This is what we saw in 10, 12, and 14 with the Fab Four. This is what to do. This is what you make a bullpen made of. Arms like this. And that's what was impressive tonight. Very impressive. This was a bullpen game for the Braves. Lopez hasn't started one game this year. He's starting because of injury. And he goes three innings. Dodd comes in. Waldrop comes in. Then the three-headed monster. Lee, Fuentes, and Iglesias lights out. Lights out. But the Giants had opportunities. 0-for-8 with runners in scoring position. 0-0-4-8. Base running blunders, as I said. 19th time this year for the Giants they've scored one run or less. Think about that. 33-48. 19 of those games. And today was the 81st game. This is really the half of the season today. 81 games. 19 of those they've scored one run or less. Think about that. Just think about how this offense is not working. Just think about runners in scoring position. Just think about these hitters when they're coming up, not taking a pitch, swinging a first pitch, not going deep in counts. That's what we saw today. And you can't just give the opposing team 90 feet. And it happened too much. Trevor McDonald, all he threw today was sinkers. Sinkers and some sliders. And 10 changeups. Can't pitch like that as a starter. You can't. He threw 90 pitches, 58 sinkers and 22 sliders, and 10 changeups, and he only threw two changeups for strikes. And this is what Trevor McDonald might have to go to AAA and do. Find a third pitch. You cannot be a starter in the big leagues with two pitches. I can tell you that for a fact. And today it was primarily sinkers. Sinker, sinker, sinker, and he missed with some of the sinkers that landed right across the middle of the plate for Dominic Smith as well as Matt Olson. If you're going to go inside to a lefty with a sinker, you better throw it inside. Because if you throw it on the inside corner and that thing comes back across the plate, that is on a tee for a lefty. I can guarantee that for you. I tried it. It's difficult to do. Logan Webb can do it because Logan Webb can masters that pitch. But you got to throw it in certain counts. You can't just throw it for a strike. You got to throw it when they're looking for the ball away. So you kind of edge the outside pitch. You throw that pitch as outside. Then you come inside. But Trevor McDonald was doing that 2-0. He did that to Dominic Smith. 2-0 base hit. He did it with Olson. 2-1 right there. And Olson cracked a double on it. Really hit that ball far. That ball was hit hard. And you first think, oh, Jung Lee could have had it. No. That ball was crushed. So a couple mental mistakes on a base pass, a couple pitching mistakes. Arise, you can't really fault him. I know he tried to rush the throw in a double play, one hop Devers. Devers has to knock that ball down somehow, some way. You get your body in front of him instead of swiping it. You knock the ball down, and that's where that runner went to second, and sure enough, he scores. Tough game. It was a tough game today, but the Giants gave a lot of this up by themselves. A very, very ugly game on defense, ugly game on pitching because I thought McDonald didn't pitch that well. His numbers might look at it, 5 1/3, 3 earned runs, but that wasn't good pitching. 7 hits. The guy that pitched great tonight, and I put quotations around him, I was on Sports Phone last night praising him, Adrian Hauser. Adrian Hauser needed to be in that game yesterday. Adrian Hauser needs to be in these games when they have a lead. He's a veteran pitcher. They pushed him to the bullpen. And today, he was lights out. 2 1/3 innings. He would have had 7 up, 7 down, but he dropped the ball at first. And he missed it. There's no question. He flipped it. Devers threw like perfect. He just dropped the ball. But he comes right back and punches out Dubon. And that was a little upset with a little bit. A little red ass behind it. But he did it. He did it. And he pitched well tonight. 2 1/3. 35 pitches, 25 for strikes. Dominated. and you look at what he did in 35 pitches, 13 fastballs, 12 sinkers, 6 changeup, 4 sliders. 4 pitch mix coming out of the bullpen, and he was dominant. Really threw well. Really did. So now we turn it. Now we go to Logan Webb tomorrow, and that's going to be a good game. Logan Webb on the hill against Bryce Elder. And Bryce Elder's been giving it up. Gave up 8 earned runs against Milwaukee. Gave up 6 earned runs against the Mets. This is his last 2 outings. So we'll see if he comes out, and the Giants are going to have to ambush him early. Anytime a pitcher's have 2 bad outings, what he's trying to do is get through the first inning. And tomorrow, the Giants got to ambush him. They got to go right at him, because if they get a couple hits, he's going to start thinking about what just happened his last 2 games. And that's where the advantage goes to the Giants. But if he gets in a rhythm, he gets in a mode, and he starts getting quick outs, then there will be a problem. Because this is the guy the Giants have to light him up tomorrow. I thought they were going to light up Lopez. They had some good at-bats against Lopez. On the other side, the Giants did have some good defense today. There has been a couple defensive plays. It really happened in the 4th inning. Devers knocked a ball down to his right, flipped it over to McDonald at first. That was a nice bang-bang play. In the same inning, Schmidt going down a left field line, catches that ball into the net. That was a great play. And then Barracuda in right field in the 5th inning, coming in, and he slides and makes that catch. Those are 3 great plays. 3 great plays. And that's how defense is played. That's exactly how you play defense. Aggressive, going for the ball, and you make the great catches. I'm Bill Lasky. We'll take a quick break. 415-808-KNBR. We'll get on some phone calls, and let me hear what you have to say about tonight's game. I'm anxious to hear. We'll be right back on Sports Phone KNBR.
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9: A better life with Dr. Sanjay Gupta.
10: Osteoporosis affects millions of people in the United States and around the world. It's a disease that basically causes someone's bones to become weak, brittle, and porous, which can increase their risk of fractures. Now, the good news here is there are things you can do other than, or in addition to, taking medications to prevent fractures before it's too late. One is to up your intake of calcium and vitamin D. You also want to eat more protein. One functional medicine dietitian told us that helps build muscle, and if you're building muscle strength, then you are also building bone strength. You want to be mindful of your workouts. The best ways to build bone density, one therapist told us, are going to be resistance exercises like lifting weights, and also exercises that make your bones take a bit of an impact, such as jumping or even running, just loading the bones a little bit more. I'm Dr. Sanjay Gupta, helping you live a better life.
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18: 2-1, the pitch. He lines this one into right center field, base hit. And Drew Kavanaugh's got his first major league hit. A low bullet in his second at bat. That was an impressive swing. They put it up on the big board, and Giants fans are going to stand up. Many of them will get the baseball and save it for Drew Kavanaugh. Gary Pettis comes away with the ball and flips it into the Giants dugout. Yeah, what a great feeling that must be for Drew Kavanaugh.
0: Back on Sports Phone KMBR, and we didn't talk about it, but before the game, Daniel Susak was put on the IL with lower back strain, and Drew Kavanaugh comes up, a rookie, of course, gone through the minor leagues pretty rapid, really hitting the ball in AAA over 300. On my extra inning postgame show a few weeks ago, I had him on as a guest, and really a very educated catcher. You could tell a little bit more about him. I liked him. I liked him a lot today. I thought he handled the pitching very well, got a nice base hit, got a walk. Something that we need to see more of out of the catching position to get on base, and we just haven't seen that much with Susak and Haas. And again, a plus being a left-handed catcher. I love that. All right, let's get to the phone lines. 415-808-KMBR. Let's go to Mario. He's in Westwood. Mario, you're on with Bill Laskin on a Friday. How are you?
19: Oh, pretty good, Bill. It's fun to listen to the game. You know, I'm just wondering, you know, we're 15 games back right now, and our two comebacks the last couple of weeks versus the Nationals and the A's, you know, we were celebrating. But, you know, like John Wooden says, don't confuse activity for achievement. You know, the Giants gave up 9 runs against against Washington and came back. You know, the pitching staff basically failed, and then you get rewarded with the win. And then against the A's, the offense didn't score, and somehow they come out with a win the other day. I mean, we're 15 games back right now. This could easily be 19 games back. And I'm wondering, are we going to go 30 games back before, by the time the season is over?
0: Well, you can't go that far because you can't think down the road. But I think you're absolutely right in giving games away. You know, you look at what happened yesterday, but you got to look at the positive side. You won 2 out of 3 against the Athletics. You ended up taking the series. Sure, had an opportunity to sweep but didn't go. Then you look at what you did against the Athletics in Sacramento. Came back and won Saturday and Sunday. So you win 4 out of the 6 games against the Athletics. That's a positive. But then this team right here against the Braves. Today I thought was a real sloppy game, Mario, from base running to balk to wild pitches to an error by Arise. And Devers should have blocked that ball. You can't do that, especially with a team that's in first place like the Braves. The Braves capitalize on it. And you get an opportunity with bases loaded with 1 out and you don't score at all. You can't put a ball in play. And that's the stuff that the Giants have been doing pretty much the whole year.
19: I think you're right. You know, the play is off. And even the roster construction is off. Because when I look at the Braves, they got Alex Anthopoulos leading their team, and those rosters, just like you said, the bullpen looks solid, the way they hit looks solid.
0: Whew,
19: and then you
0: that
19: got
0: bullpen's
19: then,
0: real
19: here
0: good.
19: We come,
0: yeah,
19: and here we come with the Marlins. Here all they are, they're like 4 games over .500 all of a sudden, and they're younger. So here they come, and they're led by Peter Bendix, and then you got the Dodgers with Brandon Gomes. So we got those three leaders. And listen to Larry Bear. He said we're going to support Buster Posey. So that makes me think we're going to re-sign Buster Posey for another 3 years. So we got Buster for another 4. And the way the roster is constructed, the way the bullpen is performing, the way the offense is this lackadaisical, it just seems like Alex Anthopoulos and of the Braves and Peter Bendix of the Marlins and Brandon Gomes of the Dodgers, those presidents of operations have a far clearer view and more impressive and just more professional with the lineup construction.
0: But you can't really compare them. You really can't compare that to the Giants. You're looking at teams that are winning. You're looking at teams that have made a difference in some of the moves they made. And right now, Buster Posey thought these moves were correct. We talk about this all the time on Sports Phone as well as Extra Innings. When you look at this roster in the beginning of the year, did you think this team was going to falter this much? I didn't, and I know you didn't. Giants fans didn't. We thought this team was going to be above average, maybe 80, 85 wins. It just didn't happen. We never looked on the other side of the coin when the coin said, hey, these guys are not being productive. These guys aren't playing the way they can. And that's what's happening right now. But it's got to change to get better, better defense. Where was Arise running in the first inning? Runner on second, ball hit to shortstop. He shouldn't go. He freezes. And you know what? I don't think Kim could have thrown Eldridge out from the hole. So he gave him an out right there. Adames at first base, a fly ball to center field. And I don't know if he was stealing or not, but he sure in the hell didn't hustle going back to first base and they throw him out. That is bad baseball. That needs to be cleaned up. That's where you go to Tony V as a manager and say, you guys are just not hustling. You guys aren't putting effort into it. And that really does go into the coaching staff. Somebody needs to tell these veterans when they screw up, they need to do things better. And they need to clarify themselves better. This is what the younger players look at, Mario. And this is what we're watching in front of you. In front of me, in front of you, and analyzing a game. And you're watching the veterans do this? No, that's not acceptable.
19: Well, Bill, I mean, think about it. When you say we thought they were going to be better this year, I'm much more negative than you. I saw at least five teams that were going to that improved a lot, and I said, well, if the Giants are just going for 81 and 81, how's that going to work out when there's five teams above them? They're not going to be as good as they were last year. I didn't think so at all. I was Mr. Negative. I was like, they're going to lose like 95 games. And then as I looked at it more, I think they're going to lose 110, 120. So, I mean,
0: you are really, Mara, you really are going down the negative way. Now, you know, it's 81 games right now. 81. You're halfway through the season. I see a little bit good, and then I go right to back a little bad. You see a little gloom, you're going in a couple games, and then you lose two. That's how it's been. They haven't had a four-game winning streak the entire year. They've had more losing streaks than winning streaks. But something's got to give here. Something's got to change here. And if it's somebody screaming at these guys to wake them up, who's going to do it? Tony V is not going to do it. He is going to be a very quiet manager. I don't know what goes on in the clubhouse. You don't know what goes on in the clubhouse, but there's got to be a better effort here. And this game today was not a better effort. It was lackadaisical in my mind.
19: Well, what's going to happen, Bill, since we haven't swept a series this year, what happens when they hit a real losing streak, a 15-gamer?
0: They have.
19: One of those ones where
0: they have. Five games. They've had a six-game losing streak. There's been more losing streaks than winning streaks. There really has.
19: But all we can do,
0: Mario, is wait and see how this is going to take place up until the All-Star break, and then the big meetings are going to come, and then the next 2 weeks after that, we'll see what Buster and the front office does. They're not going to do anything. They're not going to make any fast changes. You look at what's coming after them against Atlanta. They go to Arizona, Colorado, Toronto. Then they got Colorado. Then the All-Star break. And at the All-Star break, there's going to be a lot of verbal communication between the front office, coaching staff, and they're going to find out what they're going to do and what they're going to sell off if they are, and see where the team is at All-Star break, because that's really when everybody justifies how the season's going. It's not the first 81 games. It's get to the All-Star break, and then you start breaking it down. But Mario, thanks for the call on a Friday night. Let's go to South City and talk to John. John, you're on with Bill Lasky on a Friday. How you been, John?
20: I'm doing pretty well.

0: He can't find the strike zone. He's spiking the balls, Bill. That's another thing is, I think he needs to go back to AAA and work on his mechanics. And I'm not going to
1: even his mechanics. A third pitch, also, John. He hasn't thrown a third pitch. All sinkers and sliders today. 58 sinkers out of 90 pitches. That's not pitching. Goodness. That's not pitching. And then you add 22 sliders, and that was mostly to right-handers. When you look at what he did against lefters, it was mostly all sinkers. And you throw 10 changeups and only two of them for strikes. That's how I diagnose on the pitching side. Those aren't good numbers, and that's what he has not done. He's usually three-pitch, four-pitch pitcher. He never threw a cutter today. He used to throw cutters. Didn't throw one. And the change-ups, he just having no feel on it, and you can't just go out there throwing sinkers because you are going to miss. And like I said, he missed a couple balls that came across the plate to the lefties, and both of them were hammered. Dominic Smith hit the 2-0 fastball or sinker right down the middle for a base hit, and Olsen planted that ball way out to right center field for a double. The ball carries right across the plate, right over the tee, and boy, they don't miss it.
0: Yeah, you're absolutely right, Bill. And another thing is I'm really disappointed with the season this year. I mean, I'm not trying to be negative, Bill. I mean, this has been a really disappointing
1: 33
0: first
1: and
0: half.
1: 48 tells you that, John. Think about that. 33 and 48 after the first 81 games played.
0: I mean, you're absolutely right, Bill. And then I think there should be some changes in the Bill. I mean, somebody.
1: Well, I'd like to see Carson Wisenhunt. I'd love to have him on the hill. Maybe Trevor McDonald goes back to AAA and kind of figures out a third pitch, kind of gets him back into the mode of getting through the fifth, sixth, seventh inning and not throwing 90 pitches. He threw, you know, he went 3 2/3 his last outing, 3 1/3 his outing before that. And you just can't justify that. He had over a 6-pointer in run average going into the night's game in his last six starts. Something has to change, and maybe he gives up that slot, and we bring up Carson Wisenhunt because he threw a hell of a game in Atlanta for 5 innings till he got kind of tired. Humidity got him in the sixth. I thought he threw real well.
0: Yeah, I do agree with you with Carson Wisenhunt. I like Carson Wisenhunt a lot, Bill, and to be honest with you, and you know he when he pitched well against Atlanta, I know that you mentioned humidity got him that day.
1: Mm-hmm.
0: And then another thing is,
1: what'd you think of Adrian Hauser today, John, coming out of the bullpen? He came right at you.
0: I thought he pitched well today, Bill. I thought he pitched well. And then, Bill, I gotta ask you a question. Why was Jesus Rodriguez not recalled for this game?
1: Well, because they're giving Drew Kavanaugh an opportunity to catch. He's been catching most of the games in AAA, hitting over 320 down there, driving runs in, home run ball. I like the idea of having a left-handed hitting catcher. I love it because you can really maneuver that once Susak comes back, a right-hander against a left-hander. I really, for his first game, weren't you a little surprised, John, how he handled the pitching?
0: I thought he did fantastic today. As well, Mr. Kavanaugh did a great job. Got a good approach. And then, Bill, did somebody get called up to AAA today for the River Cats?
1: Who's that? I'm sorry, I didn't hear that.
0: Did anybody get called up today in AAA? Because there was
1: transaction there. I didn't know. I didn't see anything right there. Rodriguez is playing a lot. He's playing other positions than catching. And I think that's what they're trying to make him into, a utility outfielder or maybe an infielder. He's still hitting the hell out of the ball. He just never had an opportunity, just like Barracuda. We've seen more out of Barracuda the last three games than when he first came up. He was just sitting on a bench getting pinch hit opportunity. As a young kid, John, you can't just pinch hit him. You're too anxious. You want to hit the ball out of the ballpark, and all you got to do is a pitcher, and we've seen it, a couple breaking balls and an elevated fastball. Now he seems like he's a little more complacent at the bat. He's more confident at the bat. Sure, he nubbed a base hit today, but it's still a knock. The two home run balls, the last two games, he nailed both of them. I like the kid. I really do. And what do you think about his arm? His arm is fantastic in the outfield.
0: Oh, no doubt about it. I really like Barracuda a lot. And once he hit that walk-off against the A's on Wednesday night, it was probably the greatest walk-off bat flip ever. And then making two plays on Wednesday night and I believe yesterday. And this is going to be a tough decision when Ramos comes back.

0: What do you do with Barracuda? Do you keep on the roster?
1: Well, in the middle of the week, I was up there in the middle of the week on Wednesday, and the discussion was Ramos was coming back Friday. And I think Barracuda just said, hold on here. I'm hitting a home run tonight. I'm hitting a home run tomorrow, and we're not making that move yet. Now Ramos is pushed back. He's going to be in uniform over the weekend. They're talking about possibly bringing him in Monday against Arizona. What's the move going to be? You look at Kennedy, who's been on the bench. He really hasn't done anything as a backup infielder. You could have Schmidt as your backup infielder, but the outfield, again, gets jammed. You have too many outfielders, especially Casey Schmidt's got to play. And where are you going to put him? I was happy that Barracuda played right field, but what's Ramos going to do? Is Ramos going to go to play right field and Schmidt stays in left field? Because I really think that's really unfair if you put Schmidt back in right field. He's never played right field there, and that's a tough place to play. And the same thing with Jung-Hoo Lee back in center field. You know, a couple balls were misplayed maybe, but a couple balls were hit really hard. And it's difficult when you're playing a corner outfield. Now all of a sudden you're playing center field, and the ball and the winds, you hear all about the winds, how they're moving during the game, and a couple balls were wind-blowing. It's tough. And Jung-Hoo Lee has played some fantastic outfield in right field this year.
0: He sure has, Bill. And, Bill, there's one more thing. Do you trust Buster at all by any chance?
1: Why not? I trust Buster. I trust Buster. I trust Tony. I mean, why not? I mean, all the negative stuff that came out this week, I don't listen to all that. I really don't. And
0: me
1: you know
0: either.
1: What? A lot of the, you know, you hear Devers talk about the media, and sometimes the media blows it up. You know, what Devers did in Miami on Monday, it was across the whole nation. Everybody was talking about it, but you never heard Devers talk about it. You never heard Tony talk about it. I did the show Sunday, John. And I waited to hear what Tony had to say in his post game, and he said we got it under control. So I took it like that. I didn't really blast Devers on what I saw. Sure, we saw it. Everybody saw it. It was embarrassing. It really was. But we didn't know what we didn't know what Devers was thinking. We did not know. And once we heard it, I don't know if it makes sense or not. But that's what he said. So we got to believe what Rafael Devers said. You can't make him. Yes. You can't tell him one thing, and then we're believing something else. It sure looked bad. Everybody was wondering if he was going to get suspended. Everybody was wondering what was going to happen, and they're still talking about it. But yet we're still playing and we're watching him play. And today, he hit the hell out of that double. He smoked that ball. But what are we going to do? How are we going to move forward with so much negativity? And, you know, so much negativity on Buster, so much negativity on Tony, so much negativity on so many different players. You can't play a game without. You got to have some kind of thought pattern, some focus, and some ability to play. And that's what I didn't see today. I did not see that focus today on this team. I didn't. And maybe that's where you have to make a change. Maybe McDonald gets out of the rotation. Maybe you put Carson Wisenhunt there. But where is Ramos going to go? John, I think that's a million-dollar question come Monday.
0: You're absolutely right, Bill. And, Bill, I thought the Jets did a great job doing a nice tribute video to Mike Yastrzemski. You know, that was great.
1: That was cool.
0: Video.
1: That was cool. They also clapped for Dominic Smith, which he had a tremendous couple years here.
0: I really like
1: Dominic.
0: I still don't
1: understand why Mauricio Dubon got thrown to Houston. I'm still shaking my head. That was one kid that really played his heart out, wanted to be a Giant for so many years, and he moved to Houston, really changed his career around, and he's a very good player right now. Plays multi-positions, hits the ball well. He's got good speed. He understands the game. And, you know, you move on from younger players, and sometimes that's what hurts you because they become very good players, and that's what Dubon's done. But, John, thanks for the call. I always appreciate talking to you. We'll take a quick break on Sports Phone KNBR. Got a few callers left on hold. We'll be right back with more. I'm Bill Lasky. This is KNBR.
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12: A better life with Dr. Sanjay Gupta.
13: There are lots of things you can measure to get an idea of how healthy you are at any given moment. Temperature, heart rate, blood pressure, just to name a few. But how about how healthy you will be and how long you're likely to live? According to a new study out of the University of Buffalo, two simple strength tests are pretty accurate at predicting longevity in older women. One is hand grip strength, and the other is how quickly people can stand up from a seated position without using their arms. By the way, I remember interviewing former President Jimmy Carter when he was quite old and being really impressed how he just popped out of the chair without using his arms. Not a lot of older people can actually do that. But I think the message here is that maintaining strength as you age is going to help you perform everyday activities, but also help you avoid injury and stay independent. I'm Dr. Sanjay Gupta, helping you live a better life.
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24: No score, bottom one. Runner at first, two down. Devers hits a drive out towards right center field. Toward the gap, it is going to bounce off the wall. Schmidt coming to third and rounding third. Here comes a relay home from Olsen. The second relay, it's too late. Schmidt scores into second. Devers with a double, 1-0 Giants.
25: All right, back on Sports Phone KNBR. That was the 24th double for Rafael Devers as he gets the RBI in the bottom of the first inning. Giants had four doubles today. None of them scored, but they hit four of them. They got 158 leading Major League Baseball in doubles and had a first one with Luis Arraez in the top of the first inning. Had another one by Bryce Eldridge going to left field. His 10th already in the third inning. And then a double by Adames in the eighth inning that went off Harris's glove. That ball was hit pretty well. But as I said, the runners in scoring position, they just could not come up with a clutch hit today as they go 0-8 and they lose this game 3-1 to the Braves. Tomorrow, first pitch, 6:05, Logan Webb's on the hill, and he's been pitching dynamic in his last five starts. He has gone 35 and a third innings. He's only given up four earned runs and only 21 hits, 28 strikeouts, five walks. And in those last five starts, he's got a 1.02 earned run average. He has been dialed in and really pitching the best of anybody. And his last three starts, he's gone eight innings at each outing, the most he's ever done consistently in his career. All right, let's go back to the phone lines. And I have Steve Kroner joining us pretty soon. Let's go to Bar Fighter in San Jose. Bar Fighter, pleasure to have you on a Friday night. How are you?
26: Prime time. I'm good. Hey, to all the Bar Fighter fans out there, check me out at SJ Barfighter on X. You know, hey, Primetime. That interview you had with Mike Allready, it was awesome.
25: Allready?
26: Can I give you a synopsis of his answers?
25: Sure.
26: Okay, so he answered one with his hitting skills was, have to swing at the balls.
25: Make contact.
26: Second one. Yeah. Second one. Hit to all fields.
25: He did that really well in his career, if you remember that, Bar Fighter. He used to go the opposite way. And one of the things, I had Mike Allready on last night. I did a Sports Phone KNBR, ended up talking to Mike. Of course, he's coaching with the Athletics. And it was really just a conversation like Bar Fighter's talking about. You can hear it on all KNBR podcasts for those that didn't hear it. It was really just me dissecting how the game has changed from when he was hitting 20, 30 years ago to the way he's watching hitters now hit. And like Bar Fighter was saying, instead of striking out so much, put the ball in play. And he talked a lot about that.
26: Yeah, if there's an Academy Award for baseball player interviews, I'll be up on stage and I'll give you my golden statue of me.
25: Well, thank you for that.
26: But the final one,
25: talking to some of these people.
26: But the final one, the final answer was, when you're swinging, push it up.
25: But it's true, though, when you think about it. I mean, he's pushing the ball. What he's talking about, Bar Fighter, is you're pushing the ball out. What he's saying is when the ball's coming in, you're just not taking a swing. You're trying to make contact and push the ball. You see Arraez do it. You see Jung Hoo Lee do it. But then these other guys don't do that. They just swing through the ball. Willy Adames has that upper swing. Rafael Devers swings so hard sometimes he doesn't even see the ball when he swings. It's control of the bat. It's control of the strike zone. And I think that's what Allready was talking about. And I liked what he said. Hey, there's a lot of hits over there. Hey, look over there. There's a lot of hits on the opposite side of the field. He gave some great answers to a lot of the tough questions that hitting coaches don't talk about.
26: Yeah, and there's no sexual innuendo in any of this, but...
25: You just want to make it that way. That's all bar fighting. You just want to put words into those reactions. I know. I've known you too far, bar fighter.
26: Hey, Bill, yes. Can I make a request for an interview?
25: Fire away.
26: Bill Miller, the third baseman. I love his play.
25: He can play. He played well with Boston when he was there. Bill Miller's a good player. He was a good player with the Giants. Yeah, he had a good team. Yeah.
26: Bill Miller's another guy
25: to hit the ball all over the place. Yeah, good guy, good friend. I'll find him. I just want to know, did you ever listen to Andre Dawson, the interview I had with him?
26: Yeah, I did. It was awesome, yeah. Andre Awesome Dawson, yeah.
25: The one you had me was the mortuary one. I like that one. That was a good one. There's not too many people that know that one, bar fighter. Not too many people know that.
26: You know his current occupants, current profession, right, after baseball.
25: Well, that's what I'm talking about. Not too many people know what he does now.
26: Yeah. So, hey, the other thing, too, I just wanted to say is that I totally agree with you on, baseball, there should be no negativity. Baseball, like Marty said, baseball, it's a long frame game. It's not like football or basketball where you have a short time frame. Baseball is the longest game in America, and you have to just let the story play out, like Marty said.
25: Well, it's not just what Marty says. It's a 162-game schedule. We're halfway through it at 81 games, and that's what you look at. 81 games, you're 33-48. Everybody in the beginning of the season would have never thought that. I didn't think they would be this bad, 15 games under. I didn't see it. I saw more offense than pitching. My biggest concern was the bullpen coming out of spring training. I talk about it all the time. You can't just throw a bullpen together without jobs for each one, titles for each one. And you put all your stock in Ryan Walker as the closer. You didn't have a backup plan, and it backfired on you. So now you're trying to piece it all together, but at the same time, you can still have the same bullpen, but you got to maneuver it a little bit more. Tony V did today what I thought he should have been doing yesterday. Maneuver, lefty-righty, lefty-righty. You saw it in Miami with McCullough. But he's starting to do it a little bit more, and he's got the arms to do it. He just can't say, you know what, Caleb Killian's my closer. No, he isn't. Yeah, you can put him in that position, but when he struggles, have somebody else on the back end of it. And that's all I'm saying. Use what you have. And use it as a weapon and not just, oh, he's my guy, Walker's my guy, high leverage. No, these aren't the same players and pitchers that we've seen in the past. And that's the downfall of that bullpen. You can't depend on his bullpen. You have to use your head and be creative. And that's all I can say, bar fighter. Hit me up on the weekend. I'll be doing extra innings. Thanks for the call. Let's go to Portland and talk to Greg. Greg, you're on an extra. You're on a Sports Phone KVR show. Almost threw that one in there. Greg, how are you?
2: Hi, Bill. Let me get you off the speaker.
25: How are you doing, Greg?
2: I called like a minute ago, and
25: I'm just trying to. I'm trying to end this because I'm trying to bring Steve Kroner on to talk more about the game. But I thought I'd grab you real quick before I jump.
2: What's going on, man? You're generous because I haven't called in for quite a while. Hey, first of all, I want to let you know I'm still up here listening and everything, but Bill, this is a bad baseball team. They are just mistake. My M statistic, like Adamas, how many times have we seen his base running mistakes? Four, five. They errors. They lead the majors in doubles, but they can't score. Two men on, one out. Three men on, no out. It's just
25: bases loaded. One game.
2: They win one game, and then they lose two or three, and it's always the same thing. Bad bullpen. They're just a bad baseball team, and it starts with no leadership. We have to just accept this. I'm a Giants fan, will be until they put me in the ground, and we're just going to a bad phase. Like what,
25: well, Greg, I said this earlier. Greg, you're 81 games in. You still have a whole month of July to play before the deadline when you start trading people. And if they're going to trade or if they're not, are they going to have any suitors for any of these big contracts? We don't know. But I still think you take this team and you go to the All-Star break and see where you are at All-Star break. That's why I always, as an ex-player, ex-pitcher, you always ran as hard as you could to the All-Star break. And at the All-Star break, when you come back, you have second life. And that second life's got to change. You got to get better on defense. You got to get better with starting pitching and go deeper into games. You got to get better in base running. Every aspect of this game that the Giants are playing, they got to get better at. There's nothing except doubles, and their batting average, team batting average is up a little bit. But when it comes to crucial games like this, the batting averages don't count. They couldn't do anything. And they got behind on some bad plays, bad misfortunes. And here's Atlanta Braves, who's 49-31. There was nothing left once the Giants fell behind and they got into that sixth inning. It was over. I texted my friend, this game's over. That bullpen is lights out with the Braves at the end of the game. Iglesias, 16-16. That guy's tops. And you didn't even see Serrars, who's their setup guy, and he was the closer for the Padres. And when you look at Dylan Lee, the left-hander, he's nasty. Really good. So you get the lead with the Braves. That's what a bullpen's supposed to be like in a seventh, eighth, ninth inning. That's what we saw in the 10, 12, and 14. We saw that with the Giants. When we saw a lead, we knew the bullpen was going to hold them. We knew it was going to be a win. We don't see that this year because we don't have any faith with the arms in the bullpen.
2: Well, Bill, you robbed me of my thunder. you're right.
25: I tell the truth, and you know what? I'm not down on anybody. I just want to see better focus. And I think that's what has to start from the veteran players. The veteran players are not playing up to their capabilities. And when I watch base running like it was today, I shake my head. That's bad base running.
2: Bill, I've been listening to you for years. You're great. All these other callers call in and say the same thing. We know that. They're just a bad baseball team. They can't do any of the things you just said that I complain about. The three Musketeers are worthless. I'm sick of them. And it's just we got to get through this year. That's it.
25: Get through the All-Star break. That's what I'm saying, Greg. Let's get to the All-Star break and see. And that's my point. Get to the All-Star break and see what this team's at that time. And if it's better, then they got to work on getting better the second half. But right now, we're looking at a team 33-48 after 81 games, and there's too many misses. There's too many mistakes. There's too many missing parts of this team to make it better, and we'll see where it goes. But, Greg, it's always a pleasure for you to talk to me, and I'll be on all weekend if you want to buzz me back. But thanks for the call. Coming up next, my good friend Steve Kroner is going to join me. We'll talk more about the game and see what his thoughts are on a lackluster game tonight as the Giants lose 3-1. That's coming up next right here on KNBR.
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13: A colleague of mine went to a meeting of the primetime seniors the other week. There are programs like this all over the country for people in their 60s, 70s, 80s, and beyond to stay active. It's not just something to keep older folks busy. It helps to keep their bodies in shape and their brains sharp. Showing up with a good attitude is a must, and research shows that having the right mindset actually does lead to better physical aging. So if you need some suggestions to boost your positivity, experts we talked to recommended focusing on goals, which can boost your confidence. Practice gratitude, they said. One of the seniors my colleague met told her that just waking up in the morning is, quote, better than the alternative. That's true. Focus on the things you can control. Diet and exercise, and very importantly, surround yourself with positive people, because that can be contagious. I'm Dr. Sanjay Gupta, helping you live a better life.
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25: Back on Sports Phone KNBR with Bill Lasky as the Giants lose tonight 3-1, 3 runs, 8 hits for the Atlanta Braves, 1 run, 7 hits, 2 errors for the San Francisco Giants. They go 33-48, and tomorrow they're going to go to their ace, Logan Webb. 6:05 first pitch right here on KNBR. Logan Webb's 5-3 with a 3.3 earned run average. And you're looking at Bryce Elder, 5-5 with a 3.7. Elder struggled a little bit, though, in his last couple outings. Gave up 8 earned runs against the Brewers. Gave up 6 earned runs against the Mets. and see if the Giants can cash in on him. And we'll hopefully we will see that tomorrow right here on KNBR. All right, my good friend Steve Kroner coming on now. Of course, he writes for Baseball America. And this past week, he's been doing a little bit of work for AP. Let's bring in Steve. Steve, good evening. How are you?
10: Bill, I'm doing okay. How are you, sir?
25: I'm doing good, I think today, I pretty much told it like it was. It was a lackadaisical game. There were lackluster, a lot of errors, you know, mental errors, base running errors. It just didn't give a clean game today.
10: Yeah, you know, it's weird. You're absolutely right on that. But the flip side is there were at least three really good defensive plays amid that kind of uneven effort, put it that way. I mean, the play... In a sense, it was two good plays. The play Devers made on the backhand made a really good stop, and then the throw to McDonald. McDonald made a nice scoop at first, getting over there. The play Casey Schmidt made in the left field, going into the net, was a hell of a play. And then Barracudo, who showed off his arm the previous two games, makes a hell of a catch in right. So even though the Giants made two errors that are on the stat sheet and a few other mental errors that don't go on the stat sheet, there were at least three really good plays amidst all of that.
25: Well, I kind of talked a little bit about Trevor McDonald, and he really was just a two-pitch mix pitcher today. Mostly just
10: watch it there. You might have said something you don't want to say.
25: I'm trying to get it out of my mouth at 11 p.m.
10: Understood.
25: But anyway, what I'm sorry to say is a slider and a sinker. Let's go that way. That was really what he threw today. Majority of the pitches, 90. And I really believe this is something he's going to have to work on as a third pitch. We haven't seen that. We have not seen the consistency of the changeup, the cutter. He didn't throw any cutters today. Mostly all sinkers. And maybe it's time to make a move. Maybe we bring up, see Carson Wisdom come up, and maybe McDonald goes back to AAA. I just haven't seen much out of him in the last three starts.
10: So let me ask you the bigger pitching question. I know you addressed this earlier in the show, and it's common knowledge, or at least it's what people say, but I don't know if fans really understand why. You know, you said a starting pitcher needs to have more than two pitches. And I think I know why, but I don't think the average fan does, whereas certainly a closer can get by with two pitches. Why does a starting pitcher have to have three or more pitches when a reliever, particularly a closer, does not?
25: Well, I think the answer to that, Steve, is you got to try to get through the lineup more than twice if you're going to go deep into the game. And yeah. if I'm a hitter, all I'm looking for two pitches, you're definitely going to get one or the other more than once in an at-bat. You're going to see two pitches. So if I'm a hitter, I'm only looking for a sinker away because the slider's not going to come much to a lefty. So you're really limiting in only one pitch to the lefty. And sometimes today he tried to throw it inside and he missed and it came across the plate. Dominic Smith got a base hit, 2-0 in the second inning to drive in the run. And then what happens to Matt Olson, it's 2-1 and he crushes that double to right center field on a similar pitch. So as these hitters come up the first time, the second time, the third time, well, you know what they're going to see. And all you got to do is time it. And now that you got the laptops in the dugout, you're seeing the movement on a pitch. And that's what they're looking for. They're looking where the movement is, how the movement's moving, and they're going to adjust to it. If you have three, four pitches, the combination gets better, and you can go after hitters with different pitches, and the more pitches you can throw outside the zone, inside the zone, now you're giving the hitter second thoughts on what's coming.
10: You said it much better than I could, Bill. It certainly makes a lot of sense. So basically, I think what you're saying, and the common baseball thought is, if a hitter sees you only once and he's got a guess between one or two pitches, you can get him out. But if he's seen those one or two pitches in his first plate appearance, in his second plate appearance, your chances of getting him out on the third plate appearance go dramatically down. Fair?
25: Mm-hmm. And to go deeper in the game, You want to throw a curveball. You want to throw a slider as your two pitches. You got a forkball. You got a changeup. Those are your secondary pitches. With me, I had the sinker, and I also had a cross-seam fastball, so I had two different kind of fastballs. McDonald doesn't do that where Webb does, Roop does. They throw cross-seamers, and they elevate the fastball. With McDonald, everything's low. You never see him go higher than the waist. It's always low, and if I'm a left-hand hitter, that's where I want the pitch. And yep. When you look at what happened today, you know, Olsen goes 2-for-4. Now, he also got a hit in the seventh inning. It wasn't off of McDonald. But that's what you do as a hitter. You're making your thoughts easier. You're cutting down the zone, and you're cutting down what pitches you're going to get. And as a hitter, if you're sitting there and you're waiting on one pitch, I'll never forget this in my life. When Jack Clark came up to bat and he says, I'm going to drive that ball in the outside corner. If he throws three pitches on the inside, I'm not swinging. And I looked at him and I was like, what? I never heard that before. He goes, I'm going to tell you, he's going to test me on the outside corner, and I'm going to hit it to right center field. And he did. He waited for that pitch, and he did. And it taught me so much about hitting at the big league level, because they are waiting for that pitch. They are waiting for one pitch. And most of your good hitters can do that. You never see a pitcher just going always in. You see him go away a little bit, and you try to get him in that rocking chair. But Jack Clark, when he told me that and I saw him do it, man, it opened my eyes on big league hitters and what they can do.
10: Okay, Bill, let me flip it forward a little bit to Adrian Houser. I heard you talking about him a little earlier in the show. Mm-hmm. And here's a guy who's pitched been great. Mainly a starter, and now he goes to the bullpen. Does he have to change his thought process as a guy who was a starter and now is in the pen, or does he just stick with what he did, particularly because he's made it clear, and I don't blame him, that he wants to get back in the rotation?
25: You know, he used the same four-pitch mix. I was looking at what he used, fastball, sinker, changeup, slider. Those are the four pitches he used as a starter, and he really equaled it out. 35 pitches, 13 fastballs, 12 sinkers, 6 changeups, 4 slider. That's a pretty good mix. 7 up, 7 down, and he dropped that ball at first base. I thought he attacked the zone extremely well. He was 0-1, 0-2, and that's what that Braves bullpen did. You never saw a guy go over 2-0. You never saw one at all. They come right at you. And I think that's what the bullpen needs to do on the Giants. They, you know, the first guy Matt Gage sees, he walks him. And it has to stop. You got to come in with better confidence and better moxie to go after that first hitter. And we see that too much, Steve. You see it. We talk about it. The first hitter, sometimes the bullpen comes in, they walk them, and they give them 90 feet right off the bat. When you look at the bullpen of the Braves, man, these guys came at you with 98, 96, and then they throw a changeup when they get ahead of you. And I thought that's what Houser did really well tonight.
10: Yeah, Bill, you mentioned, walking the first hitter you face. And yesterday, you know, people were complaining about the Giants bullpen giving up the lead in the game against the A's. And sometimes I think it's a little unfair because, hey, the other team has got guys who are getting paid to hit. There weren't a lot. You know, to me, you can criticize relievers late in the game if they do two things, walk the park or give up homers. And for the most part, yesterday, the Giants didn't do that. There were a couple of infield hits, couple of ground balls that got through, but I think the one place where you could do some criticizing, mildly, of course, from my perspective, is Eric Miller came in to face Nick Kurtz with second and third and two outs in the seventh. The Giants were up 4 runs. Look, Nick Kurtz, he's one of the best hitters in baseball, and he's going to get only better, you'd think. He's been in the bigs for only a little more than a year. But at that point, you really got to challenge him, A, because even if he hits the ball out of the park, you're still up by a run. But B, if you put him on base, now the tying runs at the place, and it's Shea Langeliers, who might be just as much of a power threat as Kurtz is. And then Miller had I think he got the 3-2 and then walked Kurtz, and then Langeliers hit a 2-run single, which all of a sudden a 4-run lead is now a 2-run lead, and the game might have turned right there. Again, I'm not. It's hard for me to say, hey, Eric Miller, throw a fastball right down the middle on 3-2 to Nick Kurtz.
25: But Steve, you just said it. First hitter he saw, he walks.
10: That's going back to your point.
25: Anyway.
10: Exactly.
25: Yeah, and that's the point that I continue to see. And I'm not understanding why relievers are doing it. I talked a little bit on Sports Phone last night. When you're walking in from that bullpen, you should have focus on what the hitter is, who you got coming, and you should have a plan of attack when you hit the mound. Not second guessing or not going to your clicker to change the pitch. You should be, when that catcher comes out, what do you want to do? I want to go fastball away first two pitches, then I'll throw a slider if I get ahead of him. If I have to come back, we'll go in. That's the game plan. You got to have a game plan coming in, not going up there going, okay, what am I going to do now? I'm 2-0. There's no game plan sometimes. And you and I have talked about pitching coaches coming out there just to settle them down saying, what's your game plan? You got to have some kind of thought pattern going into hitters. You have to. Because if you don't, you just become a thrower. You're not a pitcher. And most of the time what happens is you go 2-0. 2-0, 2-0. You start nibbling. The strike zone's a little slower, a little smaller, but you gotta compete. You gotta go after these hitters. And today, when I saw Gage do the same thing, I'm like, here we go again. First hitter, give him 90 feet. It didn't hurt him, but yet you gotta have better, you know, moxie going after that first hitter. You have to.
10: Bill, you mentioned the plan of attack for a pitcher, and obviously a catcher is involved in that as well. And it's a little early to make any grand assessment one way or the other of Drew Kavanaugh, but I know you know of him. What'd you think of him tonight, mm-hmm. and what have you heard about him as he's come through the Giants system?
25: Yeah, I interviewed him a couple weekends ago as he came up from Double-A. He was in Double-A, played 22 games. He hit 280, 7 doubles, 3 home runs, 12 RBIs. They brought him up to Triple-A, and I caught him probably about 12, 14 games into it. And the biggest thing he had to say was he had to learn the pitching staff because he wasn't in big league camp, and some of those pitchers in AAA were from big leaguers, and he had to understand what to do at certain times. And that was his biggest question mark that he had at AAA. He wasn't worried about hitting. He can hit. And when you go back to what he did, he grew up in Michigan. And, of course, when I grew up in Midwest, and the cold days, the cold springs, he ended up going to IMG in Florida to play. An academy that right out of high school, he went down there and played, and he was one of the best players. And that's where he ended up going to Florida Collegiate. He went to Florida Collegiate Summer League. He ended up going to East Florida State, and he started hitting the ball and playing catcher. And one of the biggest things that he liked to do was hit left-handed, and he thought that was an advantage as a catcher to hit left-handed. Sure. I really thought he played well today. I really thought he handled the pitchers better than most catchers in their first day. I didn't think he was nervous at all. The throw down to second base on Dubon when he stole second was really off the pitcher. He threw a good throw down to second. It wasn't wild. It was on the inside part of the bag. But Dubon took like two or three steps before the McDonald even threw the ball. And I think that's what the pitchers need to do to help these catchers, hold them runners. You can always step off. You got two times to throw over there. But the catcher's got to get a little bit better. If you have Susek McDonald as your young catchers here, I think Eric Haas is probably you're going to be the left man out, because I really watched him today, and I thought he called a good game, and I thought he was solid behind the plate. What did you think for a first time?
10: Well, I'll put it this way, Bill. I did a story on Drew last year toward the end of the season. I write once a month or so profiles of Giants prospects. And the hook I had, the lead was, he was the rare player who had four stints in AAA before he ever appeared in AA. Because it started the previous year, Sacramento was just in need of a catcher. I think a couple of guys got hurt or somebody had called up anyway. And so he was close, even though he was in low San Jose, just the proximity. And he caught six games, and the coaching staff in Sacramento was so impressed with him that the coaching staff brought him up again late in the 2024 season. And even last season, he started in San Jose and then went to High A Eugene. And again, the Rivercats called him up. They really were impressed with his work behind the plate. They weren't calling him up necessarily for his bat. They were calling him up because he had handled the pitching staff so well as a young catcher. So going a long way to say, I think the Giants have been pretty impressed by his work behind the plate the last couple of years.
25: Steve, 24 years old. He's still young. And yeah. He handled it staff today, and you know, he got a nice base hit to right field, took a walk. I was happy for him. I really was. And you and I both chatted with him. He's a very astute catcher. He's very understanding. He understands the game. He loves the game. And I think you and I are both impressed with him. And I was happy to see him get called up today. Of course, you never want an injury for a catcher in Susac. We saw that yesterday. And really, the first pitch or second pitch of the game when he kind of winched and grabbed the back. But, hey, I want to ask you something. You were up at Oracle Park Tuesday, and then Thursday you were working for AP. You hit two good games, man. You hit two everything going on Tuesday, and then yesterday, boy, you were writing a whole hell of a story on both days.
10: Well, yeah, yesterday I had to do a little on the shall we say change the story as the game got changed in the ninth inning. had a pretty good lead about the Giants going ahead in the sixth inning on a 3-run triple by Jung-Hoo Lee, and Victor Barrichotto followed with a 2-run homer. But as that ninth inning transpired, had to hit the erase button on a lot of the stuff I had written. But yeah,
25: well, you know, look at this year, you know, Steve, you look at it, 81 games in. We're 81 games in, of course, 33-48, 15 games under. And I was talking to an earlier caller, you know, as we played. When I played and pitched, it was always up to the All-Star break. You busted your tail to the All-Star break, and then you kind of took a pause, and you kind of felt out, what are we going to do the second half? Because that's really the mental side of players. You get to the All-Star game, you got a little time off, and now you're starting to think, what can we do the second half? And I think that's what Buster Posey and the front office is doing. I think they're going to wait and see how this team plays, because really when you're looking at Arizona for three, you got Colorado for six and Toronto for three, there is capabilities of winning some games here and trying to get a little momentum into the All-Star break. You know, you've covered the Giants for many years. Is that kind of your thought pattern when you're looking, get your team into the All-Star break and see what your record's then?
10: Well, yes and no. I think most of the time you'd say yes. But right now with the Giants, look, they've got to be in sell mode unless something dramatically changes, and it's unlikely to change. Not saying it can't happen, but it's unlikely. So, I mean, not telling any tales out of school. There are certain players you think, you know, maybe you can get more for him at the end of June, early July than you can get in early August, when maybe your hand is a little more forced, and then the other teams realize, you know, again, the players who certainly would think would be on the market. Luis Arraez, as great as he's played, he's on his deal's up at the end of the year. Robbie Ray, who for the most part since he's been with the Giants has been very good, but again, his contract is up. Guys like that, maybe if you're Buster Posey and Zach Manasian and the rest of the front office, maybe, you know, if a team gets one of those guys for an extra month, that might be getting a player who was, you know, third on your list of their top possibilities, as opposed to maybe getting the fifth or sixth guy on August 2nd. I'm not saying it's going to happen, but I just think this year you might not be waiting till the All-Star break. It wouldn't surprise me, put it that way, for something to happen in the next 2 weeks.
25: It could. I mean, they're starting to make some moves, and a lot of teams are getting a lot of injured players now, and you're starting to see a lot of movement. Look what the Mets did today, fired their manager. Look what the Angels did. They fired their president of baseball operations as well as their GM. So maybe there's going to be some quicker moves. Maybe there is going to be some solitude in some of these teams giving up players quicker than what we usually see. But we'll find out, Steve. And let me last question for you. What do you see in this Giants team the next couple games against the Braves? The Braves are a good team, no doubt about it. And Logan Webb's out there tomorrow. I think he's going to have to throw another gel, and they're going to have to score some runs. And why not? You know, when you're looking at Bryce Elder, who's really been giving it up the last two starts.
10: Yeah, I mean, Logan Webb in June has been the Logan Webb we've become accustomed to over the last four or five seasons. Logan Webb in June, seven innings, eight innings, eight innings, eight innings, three earned runs total. And here's the numbers I really like, that to me are really impressive. 23 walks, 23 strikeouts and 2 walks. So if Logan Webb is as good tomorrow night as he's been his previous 4 starts in this month, the Giants ought to have a pretty good shot of winning. And Robbie Ray hasn't been quite as good as Robbie Ray has been for the Giants most of the time. But again, you like seeing him. And in fact, if you're looking just at the pitching matchup Sunday, when you got Chris Sale against Robbie Ray, you're talking about two of the best left-handers in baseball over the past decade. That in and of itself is a pretty good calling card for going to the park on Sunday.
25: Well, it should be 2 entertaining games. The pitching should be better, and I think that's what the Giants are counting on tomorrow, for Logan Webb to stop the little 2-game losing streak, get another win, and hopefully they can win the last 2, as they've done a lot in these 3-game series, and we'll see how this homestand goes. But, Steve, it's always a pleasure talking to you, especially on late-night Fridays, and again, you're the best.
10: Bill, right back at you, sir.
25: That was Steve Kroner on Sports Phone KNBR. Tomorrow, 6:05, Logan Webb takes the hill against Bryce Elder for the 2nd game of a 3-game series. Extra inning post-game show will follow, and I'll be talking about that game. But tonight, the Giants lose 3-1, 3 runs, 8 hits, no errors for the Braves. 1 run, 7 hits, 2 errors for the Giants. Tomorrow, once again, 6:05 first pitch. I want to thank my producer, Jacob Villante, and I want to thank Steve Kroner for joining me, and as well as you Giants fans for calling in. We'll do it again tomorrow after the game. Extra innings will be on, and I'll be taking care of the post-game show. For Bill Lasky, have a great rest of Friday night, and we'll be right back with more.

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13: We wanted to hear a particular song, and that tight end is named George Kittle.
14: If you were in George Kittle's shoes, and the most famous pop star in the world is taking requests, what would you request Taylor Swift to sing for you?
15: Request a cover. Assess those pipes.
14: Would it be insulting? It's a good question. Would it be insulting? Like, if you said to her, hey, can you play Proud Mary? Hey, can you play Stevie Nicks?
15: I would challenge
14: her. Does she get offended?
15: To cover the queen. Not the queen of covers. But there's no worse thing as a pop star right now than getting the text from management saying Kelly Clarkson covered your song.

0: 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It's reported that the Treasury shows about $6 trillion in assets and over $47 trillion in liabilities. 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
7: Kevin Connors and seeing all these Sports Center anchors come on to honor her. A really cool deal. So glad that you placed this where you did, because not only is it a nice gesture, it's an appropriate gesture for what we do too, and it is a reminder that you're right. So much has changed within the industry that the highlight show is not really much in the culture anymore. Scott Van Pelt kind of revolutionized it, but we're not going to SVP for highlights. It's a bunch of other things. It's personality driven.
17: I worked a show with Lindy Cohen once on Sirius during the pandemic. Very, very kind. I was terrified, but she's very nice.
7: Yeah, I've met her a few times. When she went into the National Sports Media Association Hall of Fame, which, by the way, this weekend is the Hall of Fame weekend, they're going to be inducting posthumously. Greg Gumbel is going to be inducted this weekend. Adrian Wojnarowski is going to be in town. Get to see Woj. Sean McDonough is going to be the National Sportscaster of the Year. Get to see him on Monday. John Harbaugh apparently is going to be his guest. Apparently they're very tight, so maybe we might catch up with the Giants head coach sometime next week as well. But shout out to Linda Cohn, very well deserved. Make sure you're subscribed to the pod and the YouTube channel. 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
0: The U.S. Treasury quietly released its official financial report for 2025. It appears by its own numbers, the U.S. government seems insolvent. It's reported that the Treasury shows about $6 trillion in assets and over $47 trillion in liabilities. Add it all up, and it looks like the U.S. owes more than $130 trillion it doesn't have. 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

0: right, just about ready for baseball here on this Friday night in downtown San Francisco. The Giants and the Atlanta Braves here opening up this three-game weekend series. 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For the Braves, they're in first place in the NL East. They got off to a great start this year. Have cooled off a bit of late, but at 48-31, their record, they start the night with a four-game lead over the Phillies for that top spot in the division. Atlanta has, however, lost a season-high four in a row, 10 out of their last 13. There's three former Giants in their lineup tonight. Michael Harris II will lead off in center field. Mauricio Dubon, one of those former Giants, bats second. He'll play in left. Matt Olson, the first baseman, he'll hit third. Ozzie Albies, the second baseman and cleanup hitter. Drake Baldwin, doing the catching, will bat fifth. Austin Riley, hitting sixth, is over at third base. Dominic Smith, a Giant, of course, a season ago, he'll DH, bat seventh. Mike Yastrzemski, returning here to Oracle Park, seven seasons with the Giants. Yaz, who has found a home this year in Atlanta, he'll play in right field, bat eighth. And it's Ha-Sung Kim, the shortstop, hitting ninth. Ronaldo Lopez, veteran right-hander, the starting pitcher for Atlanta. Just his sixth start of the year, 19th overall appearance, a 3-1 record, and a 3.50 earned run average. For the Giants, meanwhile, 33-47, fourth place in the NL West. They'll reach the halfway point of the season following tonight's game. Giants will have Luis Arraez back in the lineup tonight. He'll lead off, play at second base. Bryce Eldridge, the DH, batting second. Casey Schmidt will hit third. Casey's back in left field. Rafael Devers, the first baseman and cleanup hitter. Jung-Hoo Lee will bat fifth and play in center field tonight. Willie Adames, the shortstop and sixth place hitter. Matt Chapman, batting seventh, is at third base. Drew Kavanaugh, just up from AAA Sacramento, makes his major league debut tonight for the Giants. Kavanaugh, batting eighth, will do the catching. Daniel Susak was placed on the injured list earlier today. And Victor Barrichello, home runs the last two games. He'll get another start, even against a right-hander. Barrichello's been hot. He'll bat ninth and play out in right field for the Giants. Trevor McDonald, the starting pitcher. McDonald makes his 10th start of the season at the big league level, a 2-5 record and a 4.93 ERA. He'll be facing the Braves for the first time in his career. 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Justice takes more than a fighter. You need a champion. 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This copyrighted broadcast is presented by authority of the San Francisco Giants and may not be reproduced or retransmitted in any form. The accounts and descriptions of this game may not be disseminated without the express written consent of the San Francisco Giants. Umpires tonight, John Tumpain, he'll be behind home calling balls and strikes. Chris Conroy, the crew chief, is at first. Willie Traynor, the umpire, at second. And Brennan Miller, the umpire, at third. We're ready to go. Trevor McDonald high atop the mound. Drew Kavanaugh doing the catching. It's the Giants and the Braves. And for the first pitch, here's Dave Fleming.
1: Thank you, Joe. So here we go. And the first pitch of the night is a fastball called a strike, a 94-mile-an-hour sinker to Michael Harris, the second center fielder, who missed basically all of those two games, had one at bat against the Giants on the last road trip. Had some back tightness. He grounds this one left side. Chapman playing way off the line, sort of spears it, reaching to his left and throws out Harris for the first out of the game. Turned into a good play by Chapman just because it was kind of an awkward play. We start right on time, 7:15 first pitch time. It's 62 degrees. It is overcast. So that marine layer's been very stubborn this week. It's a foggy night. Mauricio Dubon, a former Giant, takes a pitch high for ball one. Our time and temp sponsored by Kalshi. Kalshi, trade on anything, even the game. Giants defensively, Schmidt in left, Jung-Hoo Lee in center field. That's a big part of the story tonight. Probably going to see a lot more of that here going forward. Now a strike on the outside to Dubon. It's 1-1. Barrichello gets another start in right. Elliot Ramos is going to be back soon, but he's not yet active tonight. Chapman, Adames, Arise back in the lineup. Endeavors at first. The pitch fouled back by Dubon. That was a sinker right down the middle. Mauricio, he's got 8 home runs and 43 batted in. He's having a really good year. He's found a home in Atlanta. He's playing just about every day. And the biggest story of the game is the guy who's catching for the Giants, Drew Kavanaugh. Now a swing and a high foul off to the right. Still a ball and 2 strikes. Drew Kavanaugh is an amazing story in that he was not a high draft pick. He was never on the Giants' top prospects list, but he's just kept getting better and better, having a great year this year, and he's making his major league debut tonight. 1-2 pitch is poked into shallow center. Lee coming on, but it's going to fall in front of him, base hit. Nothing Jung-Hoo could do about that one. Mauricio Dubon, a 2-strike single in front of Matt Olson. Kavanaugh played 32 games in Sacramento, was hitting .330 there. Had one of the best offensive lines of anybody in AAA. Began the year in AA Richmond. He's 24 years old. He was a 17th round draft pick in 2023. Great story. Olson takes a ball a little bit low.
2: And to your point, I mean, we didn't even see him in spring training this year. He was not one of the invitees to Giants big league camp, but performed so well. You mentioned the numbers, AA, AAA. He's forced his way onto this roster.
1: 1-0 pitch. McDonald misses down and in, ball 2. We talked to Tony Vitello about that before the game, about how at least some of these pitchers have some familiarity, just working with him on the side, maybe some morning work where the minor leaguers and the big leaguers would co-mingle. 2-0, the pitch. Olson hits a high foul off to the left out of play, 2-1. His reputation around the organization is every pitcher likes working with him. He's a stickler for details, really good game planner, puts in a lot of homework before every start, presents a nice target. He's calm and quiet behind the plate. There goes the runner, Dubon. He got a big jump. The pitch taken, the throw, and he is safe. Kavanaugh's got a good arm, but he had to hurry that throw, and it kind of tailed on him, so Dubon steals second. He got a running start. It was going to take an absolute perfect throw, and even that might not have been enough to get Dubon. So now a runner in scoring position. Dubon, just his second steal of the year. He stole that one off the pitcher. Two and two to Olson. McDonald throws. Strike 3 call. He got the high strike. Olson was ready to challenge, I think. Decided not to. And I think for him it was a good decision because that was a strike. But that's our first chance to kind of see. That was well framed by Kavanaugh. And framing, it does still matter. Even with the ABS system in place. So that pitch is actually a perfect example of why. 2 down. Here's Ozzie Albies. Switch hitter batting left-handed. He takes a strike. Another high strike. This time a slider from McDonald. It's 0-1. Albies had a look back to the umpire, John Tumpane. Albies is having a good year. .281 average. 12 home runs. Here's the pitch. Ground ball. Arise, dives to his left from his knees, throws the first, pulled out of the dirt on one bounce by Devers. Out number 3, Luis Arise, what a play. Off the bat, that looked like either headed for right field or, if anything, just a knockdown and keep the runner Dubon from scoring. Instead, Arise turned it into an out. Very well done. So McDonald works around the hit and the steal. Braves don't score. We'll go to the bottom of the first. Nothing, nothing on the Liberty Group. Protect your assets. 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
3: Luis Arraez takes ball one from Reynaldo Lopez, who is making kind of a spot start here tonight. He started a few games this year, mostly as a reliever. No score, bottom one. Arraez back healthy after missing a couple games. Fouls this one off to the left out of play. And the count is 1-1. He's the Giants' leadoff hitter tonight. Leadoff batter sponsored by Ayala, Morgan, and Bizard. When you've been injured in an auto accident, you don't just need an attorney. You need a heavy hitter. Contact Ayala, Morgan, and Bizard. As Arraez takes low, ball two. Scoreless game, bottom of the first. Eldridge on deck. And then Schmidt to follow against the right-hander Lopez. His pitch is up and away. So Arraez, who's been walking a little more frequently lately, is ahead in the count 3-1. Arraez fouled a ball off his foot. 3-1 pitch. He hits a high drive to right field. Yastrzemski going back at the wall. It is off the bricks. And Karam's back toward the infield. Arraez is definitely not running 100%, but he's into second with a double. Well, Mike Yastrzemski, who has played as much right field here as anybody and knows right field probably as well as anybody ever has, even he, I think, got fooled by the carry. Maybe the wind was giving it a push. Maybe he's just making some assumptions about how hard Luis Arraez can hit the ball. He hit it pretty darn hard. A double off the bricks in deep right center field. Now Eldridge takes strike one on the outside, a little backdoor slider. Well, good for Luis Arraez. He muscled up on that one. Hit it a long way. Giants have a good opportunity here. Eldridge, big swing and miss on a curveball. He was out in front, and it's 0-2. Eldridge has kind of gotten into a little bit of a funk after just a red-hot stretch. He's 2 for his last 25, and he's swinging and missing a little more often. For a good couple weeks, he wasn't doing that at all. 0-2. Takes this curveball low. 1-2 to Eldridge. Still has very good numbers and still having a great first season as a 21-year-old. You know, he wants to pull the ball here. He hits this one the other way. And breaking for third, Arraez. Fielding it to shortstop Kim, and he throws to third. Arraez is out. I don't know what Luis was looking at or doing there. He just ran straight into an out. That was easy. So Eldridge safe on the fielder's choice. Kim scooped it up and really had no decision to make. The play was right in front of him. He just threw to third, and that was that. So that's not a good exchange for the Giants. Eldridge at first with one out. Here's Schmidt. Casey takes outside, ball one. A four-seam fastball at 93 miles an hour. 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It's Rafael Devers. The pitch. Schmidt hits a low liner foul down the third baseline. Lopez, similar actually to the Giants starter tonight, Trevor McDonald. Lopez, some splits. He's much more effective against right-handers. Right on right, he can be real tough. 1-1 pitch. Schmidt takes a called strike that probably wasn't one off the inside corner. Close. No challenge from Schmidt. So he's behind at the count 1-2. Big opening on the right side with the first baseman Olsen holding Eldridge on. 1-2 pitch. Schmidt hits a little squibber foul along that first baseline. Olsen picked it up, but a foul ball. Devers on deck. The giveaway tomorrow is the Devers bobblehead. First 20,000 fans presented by Chevron. That's a 6:05 start time on Saturday tomorrow, sfgiants.com/fiesta. Still some tickets available for Saturday night. 1-2, Schmidt hits a little liner. Diving is Albies. He plays it on one bounce and then flips to second to Kim covering. Eldridge was kind of caught in no man's land. He had to freeze, so he's out. Schmidt safe at first on another fielder's choice. They only get the one. Schmidt was running hard the whole way, so give him credit. If he hesitates or thinks it's going to be caught and doesn't hustle, then that's a double play, because Eldridge, there was nothing for Eldridge to do. He had to freeze because it looked like Albies might catch it out of the air. He didn't. He sort of trapped it and got the out at second. Now Devers takes outside, ball one. Been a tough stretch here for Rafi. Two for his last 19, and in the month of June, hitting just 185. Throw to first. Schmidt dives back safely. Schmidt, he's a threat to run. He's been about the best Giants base stealer. He's got seven steals. Drake Baldwin is the catcher. He's got a strong arm. No score, bottom one. Runner at first, two down. Devers hits a drive out towards right center field. Toward the gap, it is going to bounce off the wall. Schmidt coming to third and rounding third. Here comes a relay home from Olsen. The second relay, it's too late. Schmidt scores into second. Devers with a double, 1-0 Giants. The relay came first to Kim. He threw home. It was offline, and Olsen caught that throw and winged it home, but it was much too late. Well, that's good to see for Devers. Man, he pummeled that ball and got it out into the gap to score the first run of the game. Devers at second. Jung-Hoo Lee now comes up. Chance for more for the Giants. He takes a ball a little bit high. 107 off the bat for Rafi Devers. Harrison Yastrzemski, that's a good combo out of the outfield for Atlanta, but they didn't get close to that ball. Now Lee fouls one off to the left. Jung-Hoo Lee, the leaderboard update sponsored by Bank of America. Proud sponsor of the Junior Giants, helping inspire tomorrow's leaders on and off the field. Continues to be among the league leaders in the National League. Takes this one in the dirt. It scoots away from Baldwin. Devers breaks for third, and he's in there. Baldwin goes and picks the ball up maybe 20 feet from home plate on the third base side, but never made a throw. Devers got a good read. So that's important. An infield hit, an error, another wild pitch, and you might steal an extra run. Already leading 1-0. They're calling that a pass ball, by the way. That was in the dirt, wasn't it? Kind of a rough pass ball. 2-1. Lee takes low, 3-1. Otto Lopez continues to be the number one hitter for batting average in the league. But Jung-Hoo Lee right behind him, 332. Yesterday, a bases-clearing triple. And in the count, 3-1. He lines this one up the middle. Diving Kim makes a catch. Well, maybe Jung-Hoo's best friend in baseball just absolutely robbed him. Because off the bat, that was a sure base hit. And instead, it's out number three. The Giants get the one, but only the one. That was some good defense from Atlanta. We'll go to the second. 1-0 Giants on the Liberty Group. Protect your assets. 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
3: Ball one to Drake Baldwin. We are underway in the second. Giants have a 1-0 lead over the Braves here on this Friday night in San Francisco. Trevor McDonald to the left-handed hitting Baldwin. The pitch is a strike. 94-mile-an-hour sinker, 1-1. Coming to you live from the Chuck Chansey Gold Resort and Casino broadcast booth. Here's the pitch. Baldwin takes outside. Baldwin came back off the injury list. He missed a month. And when the Giants were in town, the first game of that series, he came back off the injured list. His first at bat hit the longest home run of the year in the big leagues. Now he swings and chops one softly to second. Arise charges, fields, throws to first, got him. And since then, he's had one hit. His first at bat after missing a month, he hit one 473, and he's hardly had a hit since.
13: Stunning. 1-for-32 now with 19 strikeouts. He's barely hitting the ball.
3: And you kind of feel for him because the Braves lost Ronald Acuna. And he's on the injury list, going to miss another few weeks probably. Here's Austin Riley, right-handed hitter against McDonald. He takes strike one. Have some other guys kind of struggling. There was some urgency, so I don't know if they would say they rushed Drake Baldwin back, but it sure feels like it when you watch him hit now. 0-1, swung on and missed. A slider, strike two. Giants 1, Atlanta nothing. Riley followed by another former Giant, Dom Smith. In between innings, we were going to say this, but then the Baldwin at bat kind of interrupted us. Riley takes high and tight. Giants had a big video celebrating Mike Yastrzemski's return here. First time Yaz has come back as a visiting player. And he was clearly touched. He was watching from the dugout, and the fans here gave him a huge ovation. Riley fouls this pitch back. Well, it's great to see Yaz, and 7 years of really memorable baseball for the Giants. The highlight video just kind of reminds you of how many big moments Mike Yastrzemski had in a Giants uniform. Now a liner out toward the gap in right center field. That's going to get down. Barracoto will come over from right and play it on a bounce. That keeps Riley at first. Little one-out single.
13: Yeah, the big hits late in games, the walk-off homers, the walk-off splash hits. Could make the argument that one of the greatest defensive plays that he ever made as a Giant came in his very last game, too, right? He went over the sidewall down the right field line to make that catch right before he was traded.
3: It was literally the last play he made as a Giant. He leapt into the net, catapulted into the net, and caught a fly ball. Dom Smith takes low, ball one. Dom did good work for the Giants last year and was a very popular Giant. And he's playing well for Atlanta. 279 average, 6 home runs. He's filled a void for them. Riley dancing around first, and McDonald balks. Well, that's just, you got to be able to keep your composure out there. Everybody was yelling at him to step off and pay attention to the runner at first, but he didn't do that. He flinched, and then he stepped off. So he gives Riley second base on the balk. 1-0. And that one just misses inside. 2-0. I think sometimes you get a pitcher who's grinding it. Things haven't been going that well for McDonald, and your focus is so intently on mechanics and making the right pitch. 2-0. Smith hits one off the side of the mound into center field. Base hit. And that balk is going to turn into an immediate run. Riley around third. He'll score. Dom Smith against his old team knocks in the tying run. It's 1-1.
14: Fielder number 18, Mike Yastrzemski.
3: Well, now he's getting another big ovation. He just got one. Kind of weird timing, but it's okay. The Giants didn't want to wait around and make him sit on what was a great welcome. Yaz takes strike one from McDonald. Well, Atlanta's tied the game up here in the second. Still only one out. Dom Smith, the runner at first. Yastrzemski hitting eighth tonight. He's got 4 home runs. He's hitting .228. The pitch. He hits this one to center field. Jung-Hoo Lee back. He'll square up in front of the warning track and make the catch. That's out number 2. So 2 down, and up comes Ha-Sung Kim. We're almost finished with it, but it is the Taco Bell second inning. Stop by your local Taco Bell, try their new Cantina Chicken menu, and remember to live moss. Kim takes a strike. Kim, we saw the best of Kim in his years in San Diego, but he was a really good player for the Padres. He's been hurt a lot, and he's not hitting at all for Atlanta. And when we were in Atlanta last week, he was getting booed by Braves fans. Throw over. Diving back safely, Dom Smith. Kim's only had 65 at-bats this year, but he's had 5 singles. That's it. I mean, that is really below par for him. 0-1 pitch is low.
13: Well, he may not be hitting, but he is a Gold Glove caliber shortstop. And how about the play he made to end the bottom of the first? I mean, took a run off the board, robbing his good friend, Jung-Hoo Lee, and the two had a little moment as Kim was running off the field.
3: It was a true run-saving play. Now he fouls this one back out of play. Runner at third. Lee hit a bullet line drive headed for center field, and Kim just an all-out dive on the shallow outfield grass to take a hit away. Now he's behind at a count against McDonald, 1-2. Here's the pitch. Kim strikes out swinging. Got him with the slider. But McDonald gives up the back-to-back hits, plus the balk. That was a big play. Kavanaugh's going to have his first big league at-bat in the bottom of the second. It's 1-1. Braves have tied it up. On the Liberty Group, protect your assets. Giants Radio Network.
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3: Hi. where you could hear what that pitch was. It was a strike. Willy Adames leading off for the Giants here in the bottom of the second. 1-1 the score. Lopez throws strike two on the outside corner. Adames didn't think so. It was right on the corner. I mean, Willie's complaining about that call, but that pitch was definitely a strike. So it's 0-2 to the Giants shortstop. Matt Chapman on deck, and then Drew Kavanaugh is going to have his first big league at bat. Lopez throws in the dirt with a slider. 1-2. You can score big on authentic gear at MLBShop.com, from official jerseys and memorabilia to hats and hoodies. 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Another slider and another take from Adames. 2-2. Willie had a good game yesterday. Got lost in the disappointment of how the game ended and maybe the theatrics again of Barracudo. 2-2 is strike three called. He's challenging. Adames. John Tumpain is on Mars. He announces that Adames is challenging. And Willie was right. Not by much, but he was right. It was a half inch off the outside, so that's a good challenge, because that would have been strike three, out number one. Instead, the count is full, 3-2. Lopez pitches. Adames hits a drive down the left field line. Foul. He hooked it just enough. He knew he didn't run, but it was close. His home run yesterday was his 14th of the year. The power's been there. It's just the on base has not been there for Adames. 3-2. He hits this one, a little looping liner, and it's going to be in there for a base hit in shallow center field. Kim went sprinting out from short and almost got there and took away another hit. Adames drops in a little soft line drive for a leadoff single in front of Matt Chapman. Chapman has cooled off again. Chapman's season has been such an up and down ride. Chapman, good start, real cold spell in May. Now a half swing and a miss by Chapman. He started to go and couldn't hold up on a high fastball. Strike one. And now Chapman is just two for his last 28. 0-1 to Chapman. Adames at first. The pitch. Off the inside. Fastball. 1-1. Well, Drew Kavanaugh's out on deck. You know his family is anxious for this moment. Making his major league debut, catching tonight for the Giants. The pitch. Called a strike on the outside, a fastball, 1-2.
13: His parents are here, Tom and Julie, his two brothers, girlfriend. And a moment he's been waiting for, I won't say his entire life, but most of it probably. About to happen.
3: Chapman fouls this one back out of play. Yeah, you know Drew. You know his family. You've met all of them before. So you have a sense of what they're going through right now. It's one of the cool parts about any player who comes up to play his first game, because it's not just for him. It's for everybody who helped him get to this point. Now Chapman takes a slider in the dirt. 2-2. Well, it'd be fun if Kavanaugh could come up with a couple men on base. You got Adames at first with nobody out. Reynaldo Lopez pitches. Chapman started to go, held up on another slider, and he's worked the count full, 3-2. First six hitters of the game, Giants have had three hits already against Lopez. We'll see if Adames is running. 3-2, he does. The pitch is hit to center field, but not deep. Adames has to slam on the brakes. Harris comes in, catches. Harris is going to throw to first, and he's doubled up. Adames went too far and just couldn't stop and start again in time. And Harris caught it and fired a perfect throw to first, and that's a double play. We You don't see that very often on a ball like that. So here is Kavanaugh, and instead of hitting with a couple men on, Harris is going to throw to first, and he's doubled up. Adames went too far and just couldn't stop and start again in time, and Harris caught it and fired a perfect throw to first, and that's a double play. Well, you don't see that very often on a ball like that. So here is Kavanaugh, and instead of hitting with a couple men on, well, you don't see that very often on a ball like that. So here is Kavanaugh, and instead of hitting with a couple men on, he bats with two down to the bases empty. Double play erases Adames. Kavanaugh takes low, ball one. Second out the Giants have made essentially on the bases already. Kavanaugh was having a big year offensively with AAA. He swings and misses a fastball right out over the heart of the plate. And he just couldn't connect. It's one and one. And over 1,000 OPS.

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13: Third inning, it's 1-1. The Giants and the Braves coming to you live from the Chuck Chancey Gold Resort and Casino broadcast booth. And now for the play-by-play, here's Joe Rizzo.
14: All right, thanks, Dave. It's Michael Harris, top of the order here for the Braves. As McDonald throws, and the first pitch, a changeup, swung on and missed for strike one. Three hits, one run for Atlanta. McDonald, 32 pitches to get through the first two innings. As Harris swings, bounces one left side, past the diving Chapman, far to his right, Adames gloves, a long jump throw to first. It'll be well too late. And down the line a bit with Devers coming off the bag to catch it. And that'll be an infield a hit. Very similar to the ball Harris hit to start the game with Chapman playing way off the line and over near the shortstop position. First inning, Chapman was able to glove it, that time just a little bit too far out of his reach. And once it got by Chapman, really no shot for Adames. As Mauricio Dubon takes ball one, low and in. So McDonald right back into the stretch. First time tonight the Braves get the leadoff man on in an inning. Dubon wide open stance, waits, and hits one foul. High and out of play to the right. One ball, one strike. It's kind of a reunion weekend. We've, of course, already talked about Mike Yastrzemski, but Dom Smith and Mauricio Dubon, former Giants, Joey Bart's now with the Braves. As McDonald turns and throws to first, chasing Harris back. Some former Giants coaches are part of the Atlanta coaching staff now as Dubon rolls one to third to his left. Chapman gloves, goes to second for one. The relay to first low, and it skips by Devers and bounces out of play into the Atlanta dugout. And that will allow Dubon to move up to second. Poor throw from Luis Arraez making that turn at second base. That was a good feed from Chapman. Arraez getting rid of it quickly and a good throw. They would have had the double play. He would have been out by two steps.

0: So Dubon reaches on a fielder's choice and to second on the throwing error. And now Matt Olson takes ball one, low and in. So kind of a sloppy start to this game for the Giants. Some base running mistakes, the balk, now an error. 1-1 the score here in the top of the third. 1-0 to Olson is hit foul, out of play to the left. And it's a ball and a strike. But Antoine Richardson, former Giants base coach, is the first base coach for Atlanta. J.P. Martinez, former Giants pitching coach. He's the bullpen coach here for Atlanta now. As Olson takes ball two outside. Runner at second, one down. McDonald from the stretch. A long pause. Now the 2-1. Olson swings and rolls one to short. Runner will advance. Adames there to glove it. Throw a little high to first, but a nice stretch from Devers as he pulls it in, and that's out number two. With Dubon moving to third. Kind of a bit off balance there. A good changeup from Trevor McDonald. And now the cleanup hitter, Ozzie Albies. Albies grounded out his first time. Switch hitter, batting left-handed. And he takes a fastball up and away for ball one. Albies having a very good year in the middle of this Braves lineup. Three-time All-Star, and he's the leading vote-getter right now at second base as he swings and lines it into right center, a base hit. And this will give the Braves the lead as Dubon trots home from third. It's a two-out RBI single for Ozzie Albies. Atlanta jumps in front 2-1. It was a changeup that was off the plate away. Albies waited back on it well, hit it hard. And the Giants' inability to turn a double play now has come back to cost him a run. Here's Drake Baldwin, left-handed hitting catcher. And he takes a sinker outside for ball one.
1: So the first run, balk, really aided the Braves' cause. And now can't turn a double play where you should have. And that's a run.
0: Here's the 1-0 pitch, and it's ball two outside. Not the team that you want to give extra opportunities to. The Braves been one of the top hitting teams in baseball this year. Top 10 in most of the important hitting categories. Here's a swing and a miss from Baldwin, and it's 2-1. Even if they are a little shorthanded right now, Giants are going to see Ronald Acuna Jr. in this series. Dealing with a hamstring injury, he won't be back until likely after the All-Star break. A turn, a throw to first, and Albies back standing. Only the Dodgers and Brewers have more wins than this Braves team this year. There's the 2-1, and it's hit foul. Left side, 2-2 now to Baldwin. Atlanta got off to such a great start. They, throughout much of April and May, had the best record in baseball. They have certainly cooled off a bit last few weeks. There's the 2-2, and there's a slider, low and in, backhanded by Kavanaugh. Count runs full. Braves were actually just swept in San Diego earlier this week. First time they had been swept in a series all year. 3-2. There goes the runner, and it's ball four, up and away. That wasn't particularly close. The sinker there from Trevor McDonald. He issues his first walk of the night. And now two on with two out. For Austin Riley. Riley started the run-scoring rally last inning with a base hit. Powerful right-handed batter. And he swings and misses. Good slider there from McDonald, which really has been his best pitch this year. So it's a hard breaking ball. A lot of movement. Here's his 0-1, and that's way outside. Gets by Kavanaugh all the way to the backstop. And both runners will advance. Well, he backed it up with another slider. That was not a good pitch. And Kavanaugh had no shot, lunging to his right. Wild pitch moves Albies to third, and Baldwin now at second. Already one run home in the inning. Braves have taken a 2-1 lead here in the top of the third. Now two more in scoring position. A 1-1 pitch. Riley swings and lifts a fly ball out into center. Lee jogging in. He's under it, and he's got it. And the inning is over. So one run, but two stranded. Giants now will come up in the bottom of the third. Victor Barracoto, home runs the last two games, is going to lead things off. It's a 2-1 Braves lead on the Liberty Group Protect Your Assets Giants Radio Network.
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0: Giants trail now 2-1, bottom of the third inning. Barracoto, then the top of the order. Arias and Eldridge coming up here against Reynaldo Lopez. He's gotten 41 pitches out of Lopez in his first two innings. As Barracoto takes a strike, the fastball. A great week here on the field for Barracoto. Home runs the last 2 days. Getting a walk-off against the Athletics as he swings and bounces one to short. Tricky short hop. Kim bobbles, now recovers, and throws to first for the out. Barracoto retired. One away. Let's pause now for station identification. 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
0: Here's Luis Arias. Hit a double in his first at-bat. Arias takes a strike. Hit that's got Arias' average up to 323. Right at 300 at-bats. As Arias takes a ball, low and in. Giants reach the halfway point of the season following tonight's game. This is game 81 of 162. 1-1 pitch. Arias swings, hits a fly ball, deep right center, out into triples alley, but Yastrzemski shaded that way, backpedaling, and right in front of the warning track, he'll make the catch. Arias gave that one a pretty good ride, but not quite enough. So I think it's kind of fun at the halfway point. You can kind of look at all the numbers, especially on the hitting side, and you could project out, well, what are they on pace for at the halfway point? For Luis Arias, I mean, he's on pace to have 600 at-bats this year. As Bryce Eldridge takes a strike. Yeah, Casey Schmidt sitting at 16 homers, more than halfway to 30. Willie Adames right behind him with 14. Of course, Willie hit right at 30 last year. As Eldridge takes in the dirt, 1-1. Devers at 12 home runs. Both Schmidt and Chapman are up over 40 RBIs. There's a pitch outside. 2-1 now to Bryce. Braves, by the way, do have activity that has started in their bullpen. Dylan Dodd, a left-hander, is getting loose. Giants trail 2-1 here in the bottom of the third. Pitch to Eldridge, and it just misses. A fastball. Just a little bit low, so now 3-1. expectation was that Lopez was not going to go real deep into the game. As Eldridge takes a strike. It was right down the middle, a fastball at 93. Maybe looking for something else on 3-1. A full count now with two down, bases empty. Lopez comes home and Eldridge off balance, rolls it foul. Softly hit up the first baseline. After Lopez, this is his first start since late April. He has spent the bulk of the year pitching out of this Atlanta bullpen. So it looks like it might turn into a bullpen game here as the 3-2. Eldridge, a line drive, that's a hit. Inside of the third base bag, down the line, and it'll roll into the corner. Dubon to dig it out is Eldridge into second, and he'll stop there with a stand-up double. That was a nice piece of hitting from Bryce Eldridge, and a good sign. He's been scuffling a bit over the last week. The other way with a fastball that wasn't a bad pitch, low and away, and hit at 105 miles per hour. Riley playing way off the line at third. He had no chance at it. The Giants now have the tying run in scoring position with two outs for Casey Schmidt in what might be the final batter that Lopez faces here tonight. First pitch to Schmidt, and it's a fastball strike, 96 miles per hour. So Schmidt with those 42 runs batted in, and a phenomenal first half for him. Trying to add to that total here as he takes a ball low and away. Tied with Chapman, team lead in RBIs. Eldridge at second with two down. The 1-1 pitch, Schmidt swings, pulls a ground ball foul right in front of the Giants dugout, strike two. When they beat the Braves twice last week, it was a real odd series because of the weather. They scored 14 runs in those two games. 1-2, Schmidt swings and pops it up. It's the second baseman, Albies. Few steps onto the outfield grass. He'll make the catch. The inning is over. So this time for Casey Schmidt. Eldridge stranded at second. We'll head to the fourth inning here in San Francisco. Braves lead it 2-1. 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
0: Inning number four, Braves leading the Giants 2-1. And it'll be Dom Smith to bat here against Trevor McDonald. First pitch is a sinker called a strike. Strebsky to follow, and then Kim, bottom third of the order. There's the 0-1, and that's way outside with a slider. Ball and a strike to Dominic Smith, who last year for Smith, it was really a season that revitalized his career. Played in 63 games with the Giants and came up with a lot of big hits as he takes one in the dirt, 2-1. Think about Dom Smith. Mainly in the second half of the season, those hits with runners in scoring position, some big pinch hits, He won some games for the Giants as he grounds this one to first. Diving to his right on a backhand, Devers from his knee throws to first, and McDonald catches it, sprawling to the ground, keeps a foot on the base, and Smith is out. That was a terrific defensive play all the way around. A hard hit grounder, a diving stop from Devers on a backhand. The ball popped out of his glove while he was on the ground, and from his right knee, it made an overhand flip to McDonald. The throw was a little low, which you can understand from that angle and distance from the ground, but McDonald took care of the rest. Big out to lead off an inning as Yastrzemski takes ball one outside. Yastrzemski flied to center in his first at-bat. Got a couple of very loud ovations here early in this game as he takes ball two outside. Giants had a highlight montage on the video board after the bottom of the first. And then another loud ovation when Yastrzemski came to the plate in his first at-bat. Here's the 2-0 and a called strike for the fastball. One down here in the top of the fourth inning. Braves leading the Giants 2-1, the start of this three-game weekend series. As Yastrzemski swings and bounces one weakly to second. Arise there to field it, and he'll throw on to first. For out number two. Well, a special fireworks show highlights Black Heritage Night on Friday, July 10th. Enjoy community performances and a post-game Afrofuturism-themed fireworks show. Giants lead off a weekend series against the Colorado Rockies. Get tickets at sfgiants.com/blackheritage. As Ha-Sung Kim takes a strike. Donald could use a quick inning here. Braves have put a lot of pressure on him early in this game. Atlanta in front, 2-1. There's ball two inside. Teams will play another night game here tomorrow, 6:05. That'll be the Giants' ace, Logan Webb, making the start. There's a strike over the inside corner. Giants on Sunday, the day game. Sunday's a 1:05 first pitch. They're going to see the Braves ace, Chris Sale, who is having a fantastic year headlining this Atlanta rotation. 1-2, and Kim fouls one back. A slider there from McDonald. Sunday was supposed to be the final meeting of the year between the Giants and the Braves, but that's not the case. Giants are going back to Atlanta for one game, a makeup game. Here is strike three called, although immediately Kim taps the helmet. They got to work on the microphone. John Tumpain, the plate umpire. That was a ball. And that was a ball by almost 2 inches.
1: That was a bad one. John Tumpain, I think every umpire you look up, the ones that are just grazing the edge or just off the edge, it's like, right, wrong, coin flip. That one, yeah.
0: Good challenge. Inning continues, the 2-2, and that just misses high. So full count to Ha-Sung Kim. Two down here in the top of the fourth. Donald ready, and the payoff pitch, a swing and a high fly ball along the left field line. Schmidt sprinting over into foul ground, reaches into the netting, and Schmidt, he caught it. What a great play. Casey Schmidt back in the outfield tonight. Had to cover a lot of ground, and you quickly run out of room over there in foul territory. And the side wall angles out, and as he lunged into the netting, he reached out and made that catch. 1-2-3 inning for Trevor McDonald. We'll go to the bottom of the fourth. It's 2-1 Atlanta on the Liberty Group. Protect your assets, Giants Radio Network.
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5: Well, the Braves going into the bullpen, and they will bring in the left-hander Dylan Dodd for the bottom of the fourth, with Atlanta leading 2-1, and Rafael Devers leading off for the Giants.
6: Giants with a couple of lefties to begin this inning. Devers then leave as Devers takes a strike, first pitch slider. So only the three innings for the starter, Reynaldo Lopez, which, again, not a surprise, first start in over 2 months. 0-1 pitch. Devers swings and misses. Sinker there at 93 miles per hour. And we'll see now what the Giants can do against this Atlanta bullpen, a Braves bullpen that has the lowest earned run average in the major leagues. Been a real strength for this team. Devers takes high, 1-2.
5: Now, this guy, Dodd, I happened to be in San Diego on Monday. I called the Braves-Padres' first game of their series against the Pods.
6: There's 1-2 pitch now. Devers takes a ball.
5: Atlanta used him in that game, and he got four outs and needed 39 pitches to do it. It was just sort of agonizing how many pitches he had to throw.
6: It's 2-2 now. Devers swings and hits a high pop-up over on the left side. Riley out into very shallow left, waving his arms. He'll make the catch. A very windy night. Devers, who doubled in his first at-bat, retired here.
5: So this guy Dodd, who's been having such a good year, 39 pitches on Monday. Then they bring him back on Wednesday. And he gave up two runs and got one out. And the two, to me, seem related.
6: Well, now they bring him back 2 days later here on Friday. Works from the stretch and throws ball one here to Jung-Hoo Lee. Lee was robbed of a hit in his first at-bat. Would have had an RBI as well. A diving catch made it short by Ha-Sung Kim. On a ball hit up the middle as he swings, drives this one to center. Harris moving back. He'll reach up now on the edge of the warning track and make the catch. Ball took off a bit on Harris. Strong wind blowing out. But he's able to reel it in. Two down quickly here for Dodd in this bottom of the fourth. That'll bring up Willie Adames. Thomas, a base hit in his first at-bat. 4-for-12 now on the homestand with a home run. Thomas takes a strike. So, yeah, Sunday is not the final game of the year between the Giants and the Braves. Some unusual scheduling coming up at the end of August because of the rainout that these teams had last week. The Giants were in Atlanta as Thomas takes a ball. Giants tacking on a game in Atlanta at the beginning of a week-long road trip. Go from Atlanta to Pittsburgh to New York to play the Mets. Here's a pop-up over on the left side. It's Riley kind of circling around on the infield dirt. He'll make the catch. So a much more efficient inning there for Dylan Dodd as he sets down the Giants in order. On to the fifth, it's 2-1 Atlanta on the Liberty Group Protect Your Assets Giants Radio Network.
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6: 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Trevor McDonald back to work. Once again, here's Dave Fleming.
5: Thanks, Joe. Ball one to Harris, who has a hit. He's hit two very similar balls his first two times up. One was fielded by Chapman, one wasn't. Harris tops this one foul on the first base side, so it's 1-1. Michael Harris, who's having a really good year. This was a guy who burst on the scene, looked like a superstar. Then it's like he lost all of his powers and was really struggling, and now he's all the way back, it seems. He hits this one to right field on a line. Barracudo coming in. He will dive and catch it. Victor Barracudo, heck of a play. One down. That was a sinking sort of topspin changeup liner where Barracudo was playing way off the line and fairly deep and had to come in quickly and just an all-out dive. That was a really good play.
6: Is he playing with a lot of confidence right now or what?
5: The home runs, the throws have been almost as impressive as the home runs, and now that. That's a different aspect of his game. Dubon takes down and away, ball one. It's one thing, you know, a guy who's got power, sort of power in his arm, power in his bat. That was more like a finesse athleticism play. And a really good one, the 1-0 pitch. Dubon takes a strike right down the middle. It's been a weird game. The Giants have made some real mistakes that have helped the Braves out, and they've also made some spectacular plays. Here's a foul. Straight back. It's 1-2. It's a game of extremes. We're looking at Barracudo. I think Barracudo's got a new glove. He caught that ball with a new glove. He's got a glove that has his home country, Venezuela's flag on it. Dubon hits a ball right back up the middle. Arise is going to backhand it. Across his body, throw to first. Not in time. Good effort by Arise, but Dubon has himself an infield hit. Once it got by the pitcher, was not hit all that hard. McDonald had a chance to field it, and once it got by him, that basically took the Giants' chances of getting an out away. So Mauricio is on base again. He reached on a hit in the first and stole a base. He reached on a fielder's choice plus an error and scored a run in the third. Now an infield hit here in the fifth. The pitch. Matt Olson takes strike one. Our Ask the Announcer question, sponsored by Kaiser Permanente, a better idea for healthcare. The pitch. Off the outside. Matt Olson, when was the last time he missed a game? You got to go back a long time. May 1st of 2021. That's the last game that Matt Olson missed. He takes this one low. So this is his 863rd consecutive game played.
6: Which means he's never missed a game in a Braves uniform because he didn't join Atlanta until the following year.
5: He has played every single game that the Braves have played. Now a foul down the left field line, 2-2. And he's been a really good player, so part of it is he's just good. You never take him out, and he's incredibly durable. He's now in the top 10 all-time consecutive games played streaks. And he's got a long way to go to get to number one, but just an incredible accomplishment for Matt Olson. Teammate of Matt Chapman with the A's. 2-2. McDonald throws. Olson drives one to deep right center field. Barracuda and Lee chasing. Lee at the wall, and it is off the wall. Heading to third is Dubon. He'll slide in safely into second. Olson with a towering fly ball that looked like it was headed out. Then Lee got back there, and I don't know if Lee just missed it, or I don't think he did. It'll be scored as a double, but he sort of shielded the ball from us. It was hard to see. Jung Hoo right up against the wall and really just didn't come all that close to it. So he made a jump for it, but it was more like a show of a jump, and then tried to recover and get ready for the carom. Infield comes in now. Second and third, one out. The pitch. Albies takes a strike. That was a ball that was crushed, and McDonald and the Giants, at least for now, a reprieve, because that looked like it was going to be a home run. Big, big spot right here, right now in the fifth inning. McDonald pitches. Albies hits a fly ball to center field. Lee going back. He's going to square up, and he will catch it, tagging at third Dubon. He'll come in to score. Olson will stay at second. It's 3-1 Atlanta. So Albies has driven in two of the three runs, and an RBI hit in the third. Now he's got a sacrifice fly here in the fifth. It's not his stronger side. He's a much better hitter right-handed against left-handed pitching, but he's having good at-bats tonight. Drake Baldwin comes up. Two outs. Olson at second. One run in. 3-1 Atlanta. Baldwin 0-for-1 with a walk. McDonald, his 82nd pitch of the night, just misses ball one. Kavanaugh, that was close to a challengeable pitch. That might have been a strike. Matt Gage, the left-hander, is up in the bullpen. Kavanaugh didn't challenge. He's doing a good job behind the plate, though. Here's the 1-0. Off the outside with the changeup, 2-0. Giants will have a camo shirt giveaway on Sunday, by the way. First 20,000 fans presented by Cutwater for the final game of the series and the last game of the homestand. SFGiants.com/promotions. Here's a ball low. Well, McDonald has not appeared to be all that eager to challenge Drake Baldwin. Maybe he's got the image of Baldwin's 473-foot home run against Hauser burned in his brain. 3-0. There's a strike. As Baldwin has been scuffling big time since that home run against the Giants, but he walked his last time up. He's ahead of the count here, 3-1. The pitch. He takes strike two. Well, Baldwin's like caught in between right now, because that's two consecutive pitches right out over the heart of the plate that he just was frozen on. From 3-0 to 3-2, McDonald throws. Baldwin hits a ground ball to second. Arise will scoop it up and throw to first for the out. So Drake Baldwin retired, and McDonald limits the damage. Braves get another run, though, midway through five. It's Atlanta 3, Giants 1 on the Liberty Group Protect Your Assets Giants Radio Network.
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5: Coming to you live from the Chuck Chansey Gold Resort and Casino broadcast booth. New pitcher, third of the game for Atlanta, Hurston Waldrop, the right-hander. And Chapman, the hitter for the Giants, takes outside ball one. Hurston Waldrop, former first-round pick. He's been hurt a lot. When he's been healthy, he's been good. They like him a lot. There's a strike at the knees. Sinker at 94. Count is 1-1. He sounds like a character from like a Faulkner novel. Hurston, W-A-L-D-R-E-P. Now a slider low. 2-1. He had the loose body thing going in his elbow. Had those removed. Kind of a setback. Misses with a sinker here. 3-1. Made 9 starts last year for the Braves. Went 6-1 with a 2.88 ERA. When he was healthy last year, really good. Chapman takes a strike. 3-2.
6: Could be a big part of their starting rotation in the second half. As he gets stretched out after the injury, but this is his first big league appearance this year. Maybe something the Giants can take advantage of.
5: 3-2, he got Chapman to go. That was ball four, but Chapman swung at it. Tried to hold up and couldn't do it. 1-0. He strikes out his first big league opponent of the year. And now Kavanaugh comes up for his second major league at bat. Very different pedigrees, these guys. First-round pick, top prospect against a guy who's scratched and clawed his way up the system to get a chance here tonight. Kavanaugh takes a cutter down and in ball one. He struck out in his first at-bat, although he had a pretty long at-bat against Lopez. Now he takes one low, a curveball, 2-0. Lopez went 3, Dylan Dodd, the left-hander, went 1. Giants are down 3-1. It's the bottom of the fifth. Barracudo on deck. 2-0 the count to Kavanaugh, who swings and hits it foul. He took a big cut, and I might like to see that pitch again. You like to see in a hitter's count get off your best swing, and that's what he did. That was no sort of like half-hearted effort. But just hit it foul. 2-1 the pitch. He lines this one into right center field, base hit. And Drew Kavanaugh's got his first major league hit. A low bullet. It is second at bat. That was an impressive swing. They put it up on the big board, and Giants fans are going to stand up. Many of them will get the baseball and save it for Drew Kavanaugh. Gary Pettis comes away with the ball and flips it into the Giants dugout. Yeah, what a great feeling that must be for Drew Kavanaugh. So he's aboard with one out. Barracudo, the hitter. Giants down by two. Barracudo takes low, ball one. He had a 98 mile an hour line drive, so it was a well-earned hit. Want to know the count? The pitch. Barracudo, big swing and miss on a split change, one and one. Now my stereotype, I don't know him. Am I stereotyping him if I say Drew Kavanaugh doesn't have a lot of speed?
6: Not what he is known for.
5: Okay. He's got a short lead over there. That was one giveaway. Barracudo, a little topper foul. Another splitter. 22. Well, maybe Barracudo could send one out into orbit and he can just trot around the bases. Kavanaugh can. It's cool to watch Drew's family. 1-2, the pitch. In the dirt, Drew's dad looks like he's my age, which now that I think about it, he probably is, which is a little sobering. Man, he's a pretty young-looking dad, actually. No. I'm old. His family's here. What a great thing for them. Barracudo hits one foul on the first base side.
6: Drew found out he was getting the call yesterday afternoon. I mean, this all happened because of the injury to Daniel Susak. Susak having to leave the game early. Sacramento was getting ready to play a game last night. Kavanaugh was scratched when the call came in. Here he is.
5: 2-2. Down low, 3-2. Yeah, so give him credit for getting ready, preparing for this game without a lot of notice. And starting his first major league game, now he's got a hit. Susak, low back strain, tightness. Hoping the Giants are that it'll only be a 10-day thing. 3-2. Barracudo takes ball four. It goes by the catcher to the backstop. Barracudo draws the walk. I think the scouting report from Atlanta was just keep throwing pitches out of the strike zone, and ultimately Barracudo's going to chase. He takes the walk. That's you got to earn those, and then you start to see more strikes. Ended up being a good job by him.
6: Yeah, first time he's drawn a walk as a big leaguer.
5: Save the ball.
6: throw that one in the dugout.
5: They probably don't put that on the mantle like they do the first hit. Here's Arise. He takes a curve for ball one. Well, Giants, bottom of the order, has done its job. It's built an opportunity here. Kavanaugh with the hit, Barracudo with the walk. Now you got the top of the lineup, Arise and then Eldridge. Giants are down 3-1. Arise takes a strike. Arise, like all the Giants, facing Waldrop for the first time. I think Luis, he likes to see a strike and see some pitches no matter who's on the mound, I think especially when he hasn't faced a guy. 1-1 is low. 2-1. Waldrop was a first-round pick in the 2023 draft. That was the same draft where the Giants took Kavanaugh in the 17th round. Now a ball outside the splitter. 3-1. From the University of Florida, Hurston Waldrop. Pitch. Arise tops it foul. Well, he got a sinker at 96. That was a good pitch. Now the count full to Luis Arise, 3-2.
6: Yeah, they took him 8 picks after the Giants selected Bryce Eldridge. Also a first rounder in 2023.
5: Giants are not going to flip-flop with the Braves. They're happy with who they have.
6: They are very happy.
5: 3-2. Here's the pitch. That's low. Ball four. Rise draws the walk. And an emphatic bat toss. He's still limping. Arise, he's getting it out tonight. Arise is definitely not healthy. So back-to-back walks drawn by the Giants. The bases are loaded for Eldridge. And the pitching coach for Atlanta is coming out. This young guy pitching in the big leagues for the first time this season, finally getting back healthy, and right away he's in trouble. Jeremy Hefner, the longtime Mets pitching coach, now here in Atlanta with a visit, and he'll turn around, a Habas Law mound visit, head back into the dugout. Well, Bryce Eldridge, he's got one very memorable swing with the bases loaded this year. Two guys from the same draft. Giants as a team have 7 grand slams already. The pitch. Eldridge takes low, ball one.
6: 7, but it has been over 2 weeks since the Giants have hit one.
5: That's so a drought.
6: They're due.
5: Slam Francisco's gone on vacation here. 1-0 to Eldridge, the pitch. Bryce swings and misses well. And maybe just kind of taking a shot. Eldridge in a 1-0 count, why not? But he helped him out. That was ball two. Instead, the swing and miss. It's 1-1. Arise, Barracuda, and Kavanaugh out there. The 1-1 pitch. Eldridge swings and misses. A splitter, strike two. Well, Eldridge has been a little more of this lately, a little more of swing mode from him. Now let's see if he can calm that down. And a 1-2 count. Here it comes. He takes low. Good take. Another split. It's 2-2. This becomes a very big pitch for Waldrip, for Eldridge. Maybe the biggest moment in this game. Giants are down 3-1. They've got the bases loaded, and their 21-year-old at the plate. The 2-2. Eldridge foul tips one. And got a piece of Drake Baldwin, the catcher. He couldn't hang on. So Eldridge stays alive, barely. Some fog has rolled into Oracle Park. It's really kind of a beautiful scene on this Friday night. Another 2-2 with the bases full. Here it comes. Eldridge strikes out swinging. Well, he got a slider. And Eldridge, he may not have seen a strike in that sequence. Maybe one on the outside, but very unlike the at-bats he's been having normally. He goes down swinging.
6: Yeah, maybe one strike on the corner and no fastballs that entire sequence.
5: So mounds up to Casey Schmidt. Bases loaded, 2 down. The pitch. Schmidt hits a hard ground ball, but to short. Kim's got it. Flips to second for the out. Giants don't score. A hit, 2 walks. They load them up and leave them loaded. We will go to the 6th inning now. 3-1 Braves on the Liberty Group Protect Your Assets Giants Radio Network.
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8: Austin Riley against Trevor McDonald. It is the sixth inning. Atlanta leading the Giants 3-1 and strike one from the Giants starter. Still in the game, Riley, right-handed hitter. He's 1-for-2 with a single and a run scored, hitting just .216 on the year. He hits a high fly ball down the right field line, slicing foul and out of play. Now the count is 0-2 to Austin Riley. 3 runs, 7 hits for Atlanta, 1 run, 5 hits for the Braves. Again, Matt Gage in the Giants bullpen, so this might be the final hitter for McDonald. Dom Smith, left-hander, then Mike Yastrzemski, left-hander, due up after this third baseman, Austin Riley. Here's strike three called. Oh, backdoor sinker right on the outside corner. We'll test the theory and see if McDonald's staying in. He is not. Tony Vitello's coming out. So McDonald, it's a good way to end. Gets his third strikeout of the game. It wasn't a perfect night, but I think it was a step in the right direction for McDonald. He goes 5 1/3. That's a big thing for the Giants, just to get more length out of their starters this time through the rotation. They have done that. McDonald's kind of shaking his head as he walks.

0: Bart is the backbone to how my family gets around the region. Our family works because of Bart.
1: I'm able to go to destinations and locations to have fun, to relax from school, or to even just meet friends and people around the Bay Area that I've met online or previously.
2: Bart connects me to my writing. It always gives me a safe space to write and to be inspired.
3: Well, those of us that give up driving, we need Bart. That's how we can get around.
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5: Five on the promenade level, so if you're coming this weekend, go try one. They gave us some today, and they were delicious.
6: Some onion. I put a little pepper on mine, and the red pepper, and it was delicious.
5: No sauerkraut for you?
6: No, not today.
5: Sauerkraut's good for you, you know. It has all those probiotics. 1-1 pitch is high from Gage to Smith, 2-1. I mean, this would be the first time I could just crack this. DC just handed me one of these Upside Dawn Golden Athletic Brewing Company beers. I could have it while we're on the air. Here's a ball high from Gage, 3-1. It's non-alcoholic, right? It's like, that'd be like having a soda. Sorta. 3-1 pitch. And that's outside, ball four. So Gage comes out of the bullpen and immediately walks Dom Smith on five pitches. It has been a struggle for Gage since coming off the injured list. He has not pitched nearly as well since coming off the IL. Missed 13 games. So it's a pretty short stint. Yastrzemski, first pitch swing against him. It's a fly ball to center field. Here comes Lee, and he'll make the catch. That's out number two. McDonald got the first out. Gage came in to face Smith, walked him. Now Yaz is retired, and Mike is 0-3. He'll bring up the ninth place hitter, Ha-Sung Kim. I think, Joe, you kind of get the sense with Gage, with a lot of these Giants, and this is not to say he's not healthy. The Giants trainers and doctors would not allow him to pitch if he weren't healthy, but when your team's going good, here's the pitch to Kim, and it's high, ball one. You take your time, you maybe do an extra rehab start or two, make sure you're sharp, feeling good again. When you're scuffling, there's this rush to, I got to get back, I got to help my team. 1-0 pitch is high and tight, 2-0.
6: Well, on that subject, did see that both Keaton Wynn and Joel Piguero were working their way back. Hmm. Both had bullpen sessions today before the game. Giants haven't really put a timetable out publicly when they'll both be ready, but take your time, guys, and look forward to having them back.
5: Yeah, well, just be the best version of yourself. Here's a strike to Kim, a high fastball, 2-1. Gage seems to finally be building that velocity back up. When he first came back, first couple outings, I think that fastball was a tick or two below normal. 2-1 is popped up behind home plate, right back towards us, and lands just a few rows in front of the broadcast booth. So now it's 2-2. Good news on both those guys. Wynn, I think everybody was hopeful that it wasn't going to be too long for Wynn. Piguero felt like it was going to be a long time. I think Joel must be a little ahead of schedule. Two outs, runner at first, 3-1 at left.

0: Kim hits a high foul. Back out of play. So the count remains 2-2. Two pitch, swing and a miss, strike three. Gage strikes him out. That was good work there. After a walk, he gets two outs. And the Giants retire the Braves here in the middle of the sixth. Upside Dawn, time for a golden. Sounds pretty good. 3-1 Atlanta on the Liberty Group Protect Your Assets Giants Radio Network.
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0: Strike one to Devers here in the bottom of the sixth. Waldrop still in the game for Atlanta. 3-1 Braves leading. And the pitch to Devers is high. 1-1. Giants scored a run in the first inning. Devers drove in a run. Giants had a 1-0 lead. A rise double. A couple of fielder's choices in a row. And then the Devers double. The 1-1 pitch. He lunges and hits one on the ground to second. Well, for Devers, that's kind of been the story of the year in a lot of ways. That was not a strike in a 1-1 count, and he put it in play, but it's an out. So Devers retired. He's 1-for-3. 3-1 Atlanta, and Jung-Hoo Lee comes up. Giants' offense has been quiet since then. They had a great chance to get more than one in the first inning. Lee was robbed by Ha-Sung Kim. Here's a strike, a little backdoor curveball on one to Lee. So Jung-Hoo's 0-for-2, even though he's hit the ball well twice. The pitch, Lee hits a little flare out beyond short. Kim will sprint back and catch it. Two down. So that was not a hard hit ball. Two outs. Before Adamas comes to the plate, we'll pause for station identification on the Liberty Group Protect Your Assets Giants Radio Network.
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0: Ball one to Willy Adamas from Waldrop, the third pitcher of the game for Atlanta. Braves lead 3-1. We're in the bottom of the sixth. Adamas, 1-for-2. Had a single, then was doubled off on the bases. Takes this one for a strike, 1-1. Dave Fleming, Joe Rizzo, Darren Chan, our producer-engineer. Giants baseball on the radio tonight here on this Friday night. 1-1 pitch. That's low, 2-1. John's on assignment and will be for a while. He's gallivanting around. Joe's going to be here with FP all weekend long as I go on assignment tomorrow. Here's a swing and a topper foul. So it's 2-2 to Adamas. So we got some moving pieces this weekend, but Joe and FP will capably lead you through tomorrow evening and then Sunday afternoon. Then the Giants will head on the road. Road trip to Arizona, an off day, and then three over the 4th of July weekend in Denver. Giants and the Rockies. 2-2 pitch. Off the inside, 3-2. Two down, bases empty. Giants have two pitchers warming up in the pen. 3-2 is ball four. Adamas takes a walk. Good job by Adamas. That needs to happen more often, so that's a good sign. We'll give Chapman a chance here against Waldrop. On the Toyota out-of-town scoreboard, two other games in progress. The Padres have a 3-1 lead at home against the Dodgers. They're in the top of the eighth inning. You know, that is a wild atmosphere at Petco. Chapman fouls the first pitch off to the right. Out of play. A's have a 9-3 lead down in Anaheim. So the A's, all the late offense yesterday to steal a game against the Giants. Now, over the weekend in Anaheim, they lead the Angels 9-3. 0-1 pitch. That is a ball off the outside. 1-1.
12: How about the night the White Sox had?
0: The final score from the south side of Chicago, Royals 1, White Sox 22. Ooh. Now a curveball. I'd say curve. That was actually the split. Kind of looked like a curve because it had so much dropping action to it, but a splitter, 1-2. 22 runs for the White Sox tonight. They won a game by 21 runs. 1-2 pitch. Chapman goes down swinging. He chased there. Strike three. So the walk, but then the strikeout. And strand another runner. On to the seventh we go. 3-1 Braves on the Liberty Group Protect Your Assets Giants Radio Network.
13: 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Income goes up, accounts multiply, tax decisions start happening in different places. And even when each decision feels...
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0: After this half inning, seventh inning stretch sponsored by Supercuts, real smart hair. We go to the seventh, 3-1 Atlanta, top of the order. Sam Henches out of the Giants bullpen. Once again, here's Joe.
12: All right, thanks, Dave. Inches against Harris, left on left. First pitch misses outside for ball one. So Inches, the third pitcher of the night for the Giants. McDonald went 5 1/3, gave up three runs. Gage recorded the final two outs of the sixth inning. There's a called strike. And now it's Inches here in the seventh. Try and keep it at a two-run deficit. Chapman in a bit at third, way off the line. As Harris swings, hits a high foul. Out of play to the left, strike two. Just to finish the thought on that White Sox game tonight, 22-1. They beat the Royals at home. 1-2 is outside to Harris. 22 runs on 23 hits. The White Sox scored 10 runs in the third inning to go up 10-0, and then they scored 12 more after that. 2-2, little pop-up foul along the third baseline, and that'll end up out of play. It's on the other side of the netting. Five home runs from five different players. And the second most runs the White Sox have ever scored in a game. As Harris swings and misses, strike three. Tied him up with a high and in fastball at 95. Henches begins his night with a strikeout.
0: Second most runs they've ever had? Is that what you said?
12: Second most.
0: That's it. They've been around a long time. They've played a lot of games.
12: They, back in 1955, had 29 runs in a game. There's a swing. Little roller foul off the bat of Dubon. Just a few feet up the first baseline. Strike one.
0: 55, would that count as the go-go White Sox era? Might.
12: That is a night to remember. One out here, bases empty, top of the seventh inning. There's a swing and a ground ball right to second. Arise shaded up the middle, will field it. And a flip to first to get Dubon. Out number two.
0: The go-go White Sox, 1959. So that was a little before the true go-go Sox. There was a song. The team had a nickname and then they wrote a song.
12: I don't know the song.
0: If John were here, he probably could sing the song. Probably.
12: Yeah. Can we call him up? There's Olson. There's the strike.
0: He's in the middle of the Atlantic Ocean.
12: So maybe not.
0: Maybe not. He might still be in London. I think John's in London today.
12: Here's the 0-1, and that's high for a ball. White Sox actually moved into sole possession of first place in the AL Central.
0: Wow.
12: Here's the pitch. Olson swings and lines one out in a shallow left, and that will fall. A base hit. Schmidt comes in to play it on a bounce. Two-out single and the second hit tonight for Matt Olson. Top of the seventh, as always, is sponsored by Cache Creek Casino Resort. Got lucky sevens in your future? Here's a pitch for your next weekend getaway. Head to Cache Creek Casino Resort. Your getaway awaits. Meanwhile, Tony Vitello is heading to the mound. Henches has faced the minimum three hitters. And that'll be the end of his night. Coming in out of the Giants bullpen for the first time this season, it's going to be Adrian Hauser. So Hauser, after 14 starts this year for the Giants, moving to the bullpen this week after Tyler Malley was activated off the injured list. Malley was terrific in his start a couple of nights ago here against the A's. That'll be Hauser out of the bullpen for the first time since the 2024 season when he was pitching for the New York Mets. He's going to come on to face Ozzie Albies here with one out, or two outs rather, and one runner on, and the Braves leading 3-1 in the seventh inning.
0: His last outing was that start where we were in Atlanta, and the game ended up being suspended because of rain. The first game of that series, he pitched one inning, and that's the last time he pitched. First game of that road trip. Feels like a long time ago. I knew if we mentioned it, I mean, the Go-Go White Sox were a famous team. The White Sox, the Black Sox scandal in 1917, they were a powerhouse team back then, and then they had like no success for the next many decades. And then in the late 50s, they revitalized again and had some good teams, and they were fun, and they were... So when you were talking about their history of scoring runs, I kind of thought about that. And they did have a theme song. And guess who found theme song? Darren Chan. Want to listen? Sure.

0: in the Middle West. We're rooting for the White Sox. Wow. Anyway,
1: right.
0: Kind of fun.
1: Thanks, DC. Here's Albies, and he takes ball one up and away from Adrian Hauser.
0: I like a good old-timey theme song. We were good as a culture at those back in those days.
1: Here's the 1-0. Albies swings, pulls a ground ball right to first. Devers there to pick it up, and then just two steps over to the bag to get the out on Albies, and the inning is over. So Adrian Hauser gets the final out. We'll get up and stretch now, midway through the seventh. It's a 3-1 Braves lead on the Liberty Group Protector Assets Giants Radio Network.
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1: Drew Kavanaugh will lead off in the bottom of the seventh for the Giants. Swings at the first pitch from Waldrip and rolls it foul for strike one. Giants still trailing 3-1. Getting into the late stages of this game. 0-1 to Kavanaugh is inside. Drew Kavanaugh just up from Sacramento today, making his major league debut. Picked up his first big league hit back in the fifth inning. A single to right. One for two. He starts to swing on a pitch low on the appeal. No swing, says third base umpire Brennan Miller. Trying to start something here in the seventh. Kavanaugh with a red-hot Victor Barrichotto on deck. 2-1 pitch. And that's low. Ball three. Kavanaugh mentioned he's known for being a very patient hitter. Maybe a little jumpy in that first at-bat when he struck out. He's had some good takes since. Looking much calmer up there. 3-1, and that's down low, ball four. So there you go, a leadoff walk. Good start to the bottom of the seventh. Well, this summer, get a beer with your purchase of a Giants ticket for a limited time. Special Giants tickets against the Braves, Blue Jays, Angels, or Brewers include a Coors Light. 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Of course, for fans 21 and up. So here's Barrichotto representing the tying run. Takes a strike. Braves have the other lefty.
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1: They've got in their bullpen right now. Dylan Lee warming. He has been very good at the back end of their pen as Barrichotto takes outside. The Giants do have a couple of left-handed hitters to follow Barrichotto with Arise and Eldridge. Barrichotto tonight has walked and has grounded out, batting for a third time. 1-1 pitch is ball two, low and away. Barrichotto, six hits in 27 at-bats this year with the Giants. Three of those six hits, home runs, two of them coming this week. 2-1 pitch is hit high and foul. Out of play along the right field line. And it's 2-2. Giants' lone run coming way back in the first inning. An RBI double from Rafael Devers. Have not scored since. The 2-2 pitch. Barrichotto swings. Little dribbler up the third base side. Going to be a tough play. Picking it up. Waldrip. He'll have no play. Everybody is safe. It's an infield hit. And the Giants have set things up here in the bottom of the seventh. The eighth and ninth place hitters have reached. Two on, nobody out. Luis Arraez coming up. And out of the Braves dugout comes their manager, Walt Weiss. He wants the lefty here in what has become a very big spot in this game. So Maricotto, he hit that ball 57 miles per hour. Just a little roller right along the third baseline. And with Riley playing deep at third, no opportunity to make a play. Giants have the possible tying runs on here with nobody out as Atlanta will go back to the bullpen. So it'll be the left-hander Lee coming in. I mentioned how he has been outstanding this year. The Braves statistically have the best bullpen in the majors, and Lee a big part of that, a 1.04 earned run average. He's only given up 17 hits in 34 and two-thirds innings, plus only 5 walks. There have hardly been any base runners against Lee, and this is the pocket of this Giants lineup that has most of their lefties. Arraez, Eldridge to follow, then you've got Schmidt. And then two more lefties with Devers and Lee. And the Braves not messing around, going to their top left-handed option here in this bottom of the seventh in a 3-1 game. Giants coming off of a series win here against the Athletics. Going up against a first-place team here this weekend, albeit one that has really been struggling. Well, this is a Braves team. They're desperate right now for a win. Having dropped 4 in a row, they've seen their division lead over the Phillies, which just 2 weeks ago was at 9 games. It has fallen all the way down to only 4 games. And it's gotten much tighter in the NL East. So this is a big one for them. Here we go. Arraez with a bunt. Up the first base side, Lee picks it up, turns, throws to first, and it's just in time. Arraez, we mentioned, really not at 100% running right now after he fouled that ball off his foot earlier in the homestand, but that was an excellent bunt. Kind of took it with him up along the first base line. The sacrifice is successful. Kavanaugh to third. Barricotto, who is the tying run, now at second. And here comes Eldridge. Infield back with the exception of Riley at third as Eldridge swings and pops it up. Right side of the infield, it's Albies. Right on the edge of the dirt, he'll make the catch. Well, that was Eldridge going after Lee's pitch there. He threw him a first pitch slider. It was over the plate. It was a pitch to hit, but Eldridge couldn't do anything with it. So he's now 1-for-4 tonight. And that'll leave it up to Casey Schmidt. Giants do not have a hit in this game with runners in scoring position. 0-for-6. A hit here could tie the game up. First pitch to Schmidt. A swing and a ground ball foul. Right past Kavanaugh taking his lead at third. Strike one. Schmidt was up in the fifth inning in a similar spot. Two outs. Then the bases were loaded. Grounded out as he takes very high. Although he did hit that ground ball 107 miles per hour. Just hit it right at the shortstop, Kim. Gets another opportunity here in the seventh. Giants down 3-1, but threatening. Lee's set, the 1-1 pitch. Schmidt swings and hits a fly ball to right. This should be the inning. Yastrzemski drifts over to his left. He's under it. He'll make the catch. And the side is retired. Promising start. The Giants had runners at second and third with only one out for Eldridge and Schmidt. But both runners stranded. We'll go to the eighth. Still 3-1 Braves on the Liberty Group. Protect your assets. Giants Radio Network.
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1: It's the eighth inning, still 3-1 Braves. Once again, Dave Fleming.
0: Hauser, thanks, Joe, pitches and misses inside with a sinker to Drake Baldwin. So ball one. Hauser pitching out of the bullpen for the first time this year. Got the final out in the top of the seventh, now on the mound in the eighth. Baldwin swings and misses. Change up. Count is 1-1. 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Now a swing and a foul by Baldwin. So he's behind at a count 1-2. Baldwin, Riley Smith, and then if it gets to him, Mike Yastrzemski. 3-1 Atlanta. Frustrating game for the Giants offense. Here's a little comebacker. Hauser's going to field and flip to first underhand style for the out. So Baldwin is 0-3. One down. And up comes Austin Riley. Giants offense. Giants have been more patient tonight. Drawn four walks. They've had six hits. They've had base runners. They just haven't been able to score since the very first inning. Now a slider off the outside from Hauser, ball one to Riley. Chance of left eight men on base and a bunch of those in scoring position. Now a swing and a ball hit foul down off his foot. Riley got a sinker and hit it foul. It's 1-1. On the Toyota out-of-town scoreboard, it's now 7-1 Padres at home against the Dodgers. So looking like they'll take the first game of that three-game series. 1-1 pitch. Hit high in the air to center field and pretty deep. Lee going back. Jung-Woo's got room, though, and he'll make the catch short of the warning track. Riley retired. Two down. He skied that one way up there. Stayed in the ballpark. There's a mist. It's so foggy that it's almost raining. The mist sort of hanging over Oracle Park tonight. Lee looked up through that mist and made the catch. Here's Dom Smith. Two down, nobody on. He takes a strike from Hauser. Looks pretty good here coming out of the bullpen. 1-1 the count. The pitch. Smith swings and misses. Four-seam fastball at 96. And it's 0-2. 96. All he needs is 10 more miles an hour, and he'll match Mizorowski. Did you see that tonight on the Toyota out-of-town scoreboard? The Brewers had Mizorowski on the mound. Here's the pitch. Smith, check swing, foul. Milwaukee ended up, they were playing the Cubs tonight. So that's that rivalry game. That has become a very spirited rivalry. Brewers ended up winning that game 6-2. Smith takes very high. Jacob Mizorowski, the incredible young starter. The third pitch of the game was 105.5 miles an hour.
12: Wow.
0: 1-2 pitch. Down and in. 105.5. The third fastest ever tracked. And that's going back to 2008, so almost two decades. Only Aroldis Chapman has ever thrown harder pitches than those. 2-2. Here's a ball inside. 3-2. And, of course, he's a late-inning reliever. This is a starter in the first inning of a game. He had a no-hit bid into the fifth inning. He did give up a home run to Seiya Suzuki. Here's a swing and a high fly ball. Right center field. Coming over Barracudo. He'll give way to Lee, the center fielder, who catches and then flips the ball to Barracudo. And they'll jog in together. Friends in the outfield. Jacob Mizorowski, my goodness. All right, the Giants are running out of outs. They're down 3-1. 4, 5, 6 hitters coming up in the middle of the eighth on the Liberty Group Protect Your Assets Giants Radio Network.
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0: It's the bottom of the eighth. The Giants are down 3-1. Dylan Lee, the left-hander, still in against Devers, who swings at the first pitch, and it's a ground ball right to second. Fielded by Albies, he throws out Devers, who's gone on one pitch. So Rafi, who drove in the only Giants run back in the first inning, is gone just like that. One out. And up comes Jung-Hoo Lee against this very tough left-hander, Dylan Lee, who's not overpowering. It's not like this guy is Chapman or one of these flame-throwing left-handers. He's kind of a finesse lefty who's just having unbelievable success. Jung-Hoo is 0 for 3 tonight, a rare 0 for him. The pitch. Lee takes strike one on the outside. Giants are down two. They need to put some pressure on this Braves bullpen, which has been so good. The Braves have given up the fewest runs in the late innings of any team in baseball. Now a swing and a foul off to the left. They have the best bullpen ERA in the game. And when their top guys are in, it's really tough against them. Didier Fuentes is warming up behind Lee. Adama's on deck. The 0-2. Lee, it's a high fly ball right center field. Yastrzemski coming over, though, with room out there. He'll catch it. Two down. Lee is 0 for 4. And here's Adamas. Adamas has a hit and a walk. He's been on base two out of three times. Teams are doing this now. You know, it's interesting. You got the right-hander warming up of the bullpen, but not for Adamas, because Adamas is not hitting lefties at all. Adamas' batting average against lefties coming into tonight is like 165. Takes a slider in for a strike here. It's 0-1. And it's kind of been a theme for him in his career. He's had better numbers in his career against righties than lefties, but this is, he's taking it to an extreme. He swings and misses. 0-2. And he might have tweaked his back. He's sort of gingerly walking out of the batter's box. Two down, bottom eight. Giants are down 8-3-1 in the eighth inning. 0-2 to count the pitch. Adamas takes a changeup low. Dylan Lee, he's from the Central Valley. Went to Dinuba High School. Went to College of Sequoias in Fresno State. Here's a swing and a drive out to center field. Harris going back. Harris still going back. Jumps up and didn't catch it. No catch. Adamas into second. He'll stop there with a double. Harris got to the ball, jumped. It was in his glove or almost in his glove and rattled out. Oh, Willie Adamas, nice job down to the count 0-2 against this tough lefty. And he hit one out to deep left center field in front of the wall. Harris made that leap right in front of the fence, and really the ball did just hit right off his glove. Shocking. Michael Harris, as good of a defensive player as he is, that he didn't catch that ball. And that's going to chase Dylan Lee out of this game. So the right-hander Fuentes will be coming in. Fuentes got a really good arm. They like this kid. So he will be the fifth pitcher of the night for Atlanta, facing Matt Chapman with a runner at second and two down in the bottom of the eighth.
1: Well, when we have a moment, Talk about what's coming up here at the ballpark on the next homestand. SpongeBob SquarePants visits the Giants in July, Sunday, July 12th.
0: This was a promo made for you.
1: Yeah, I got kids that are all over this. First 20,000 fans will receive a SpongeBob SquarePants hat. It's presented by Super Duper Burgers. Enjoy Nickelodeon-themed surprises and concessions throughout the ballpark. Concessions, you say?
0: Now, my kids are older than yours, so SpongeBob has been a thing for 20-plus years. It's still a thing?
1: It's still a thing.
0: Okay.
1: Oh, yeah.
0: I've timed out of that era. I mean, I have my own set of issues now, but not SpongeBob related.
1: I'm just entering this era.
0: It's your prime.
1: Oh, yeah. That'll be the Giants and the Rockies on Sunday, July 12th. Plan ahead. 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We're still going.
0: Oh, yeah. DC's finally, I think, probably moving out. You're probably gone from SpongeBob, right? Yeah, he's gone. He better be, since he left us and abandoned us for a week to go for some graduations this year during the middle of the season. Better not have SpongeBob still. Preschool graduation, maybe. Didier Fuentes out of the bullpen. 2.35 ERA. Very young right-hander with a bright future. This will be his 24th appearance of the year. He's got 35 strikeouts in 30 2/3 innings. And a hitter who has fallen back into a scuffle, Matt Chapman, 0-for-3 with a couple of strikeouts. You got Adames at second, two down. Giants are down 3-1, bottom eight, the pitch. Hit foul, strike one. Strike, 99 mile an hour fastball. Oh, and two. Fuentes pitches. Chapman, strike three called. A high fastball got him looking. And Chapman strikes out for the third time in the game. Another runner stranded in scoring position. And that happened quickly. We'll go to the ninth. 3-1 Atlanta on the Liberty Group Protect Your Assets Giants Radio Network.
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0: Mike Yastrzemski takes outside ball one from Adrian Hauser, who's doing a good job coming out of the bullpen for the first time all year. Giants, though, are down 3-1, trying to hold the line here in the ninth inning on this Friday night, game one of the series. Yastrzemski takes... Ooh, wow, that pitch was in there, I think, and called a ball, but no challenge. Giants have both of their challenges. Maybe saving them when you're down for offense. Yastrzemski hits a foul off to the left out of play. It's 2-1.
1: They do have the ABS in AAA, but still, it is a catcher in his first game back there. Maybe a little hesitant.
0: Yeah, you could understand if he was. He's had 20 games as a catcher in AAA. 20, that's it. 2-1. Check swing. Did he go? No. 3-1. We've been playing a lot of theme songs tonight. We've had like an audio sort of accompaniment. We've had a soundtrack to the broadcast. 3-1 pitch. Yaz hits ground ball the second, and he falls down as he finishes his swing. Arise, Fields, and... throws him out, and Mike Yastrzemski coming back to San Francisco. He's had a painful 0-for-4. He might have twisted his ankle there. John would probably, wherever John is, if he's sleeping under Big Ben or whatever, he'd be disappointed that we didn't play the Carl Yastrzemski theme song tonight with Yaz. When Yaz first came up with the Giants, here's a strike to Ha-Sung Kim. John made DC cue that thing up like every night. We heard a lot of the Carl Yastrzemski song. 0-1 pitch. Kim fouls this back out of play.
2: Carl Yastrzemski. Carl Yastrzemski. Carl Yastrzemski. The man they call Yaz. We love him. Carl Yastrzemski. Carl Yastrzemski.
0: I should have issued a warning before we played that clip. 0-2. Foul back again. Once you hear it, you can't really unhear it.
1: He wanted that every day.
0: We played it a lot. Here's a foul ball.
2: And number 8 is standing at the plate. And then he swings. Wow! There it goes again. Wow! There it goes again.
0: I would, back in 2019, I would like close my eyes and put my head on the pillow at night. And in my head, it was Carl Yastrzemski. Oh, man. 0-2 pitch. Kim, check swing. Foul.
2: Oh, he threw him out again. Carl Yastrzemski. Carl Yastrzemski. Carl Yastrzemski. The man they call Yaz.
0: I dare you to forget that. 0-2. That's a ball. Oh, no.
2: Oh, no. Still gone. Oh, no.
0: Hey, he was a big deal. 1-2 pitch. Liner and a leaping catch is short by Adames, who jumped kind of too early and then came down and still kept his glove up and caught it. Well, that works. Pretty athletic play, actually, to adjust after kind of a mistimed jump. Adames ended up making a heck of a play. 2 down. And the batter is Michael Harris. He fouls his pitch off to the left for strike one. Well, we've certainly run the gamut tonight, from SpongeBob theme song to the Go-Go White Sox from 1959. The Carl Yastrzemski theme. Here's a swing and a miss by Michael Harris, 0-2. What could we possibly have in store for the bottom of the ninth inning? And to the count to Harris. Hauser trying to finish off another scoreless inning. Harris hits a foul down the left field line. Still 0-2. You would think Adrian Hauser's like walk-up, not walk-up, but warm-up music when you're a pitcher. Might be something like burning down the house. Hauser, but no. 0-2 pitch. Hit softly on the ground toward first. Devers charges, scoops, flip of the glove, and Hauser drops the ball. Hauser just out and out dropped it. That was a good flip by Devers. He uses the smallest glove literally that I've ever seen any pitcher use. I mean, literally, it's tiny. It looks like a kid's glove. And the ball was right in his glove, but he just dropped it. So that's got to be an error on Hauser. It is. Here's Dubon. He swings and misses. Strike one. Second Giants error of the game. Two errors, a balk, a wild pitch, and some little mistakes that have been in a low-scoring tight game. Those have been impactful plays. 0-1 pitch. That's strike two. Sinker, it's 0-2. Trying to make sure that error this time doesn't cost him or the Giants. Two down here in the top of the ninth. Runner at first, Dubon waiting, and he swings and misses strike three. I get it. That's the Doogie Howser theme song. Adrian Howser, leave it to DC.
1: DC is on fire tonight.
0: Trying to have some fun. Now let's see if the Giants can rally in the bottom of the ninth, down 3-1 on the Liberty Group. Protect your assets. 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
0: It's the closer, Raisel Iglesias. Drew Kavanaugh fouls the first pitch, a fastball, which was out over the plate. He took a good cut at it. Fouls it back to the backstop, strike one. Giants need two to keep this game going. They're down 3-1. The pitch, Kavanaugh fouls another one. Well, those are two good swings from the rookie facing a really tough closer.

0: Bart is the backbone to how my family gets around the region. 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
7: Closers in the game. A lot of closers are having tough years. A lot of bullpens are having tough years, but not the Braves and not this guy. 1-1 pitch to Gilbert. He lines one to right field. Yastrzemski, though, is there to make the catch. Two down. Not a bad swing by Gilbert, but it's out number two, and the Giants are down to their final out tonight. It's up to Luis Arraez to keep the game going. Give Eldridge a chance. Iglesias, he has successfully converted 33 straight save chances. That's a pretty darn good streak. Here's a ball inside to Arraez. It's 1-0. The pitch. Arraez takes... Ooh. High strike. I mean, you have two challenges left. Arraez should have challenged that one. I don't think that was a strike. Got to use him. You don't take him over to the next game. Here's a swing and a comebacker. Iglesias has it, and he tells Arraez, don't even bother. He runs over to first, flips it there for the out, and the game is over just like that. Iglesias retires the Giants very quietly in the ninth inning. So for the Giants, a great start tonight. A run right away and a 1-0 lead, and that was the high water mark for the evening. The Braves snap their losing streak and get a 3-1 victory, their first win head-to-head against the Giants this year. The call of the game, we'll give it to Devers, the Giants' call of the game. That RBI double back in the first inning, sponsored by Ring Central, voice of your business. 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Atlanta committed no errors for the Giants. 1 run on 7 hits. Giants made 2 errors. The winning pitcher is the reliever, Dylan Lee. So he gets credit with the win. He is now 4-0. They had some candidates of who they could choose to give the win to. They give it to Lee. Iglesias gets the save. That's his 16th of the year, and he did it in just extremely efficient fashion. How many pitches did Iglesias end up throwing? 10 pitches to get 3 outs in the ninth inning. The losing pitcher is Trevor McDonald. McDonald pitched better. This was an improvement. He'd been really scuffling lately, but he falls to 2-6. The time of the game, 2 hours and 34 minutes. And the paid attendance, 39,051. Big crowd, and they were spirited, and the shirts came off in the late innings. Seemed to have a real good time on a Friday night, but ultimately, the Giants went down quietly in the late innings and fall by the final score of 3-1. Our on-site producer engineer, Darren Chan, our network coordinator, Jacob Violante. Next broadcast comes your way tomorrow night. Our pregame will be 5:05. First pitch time on the Saturday evening, 6:05. That'll be Joe and FP on the Giants radio broadcast with John on assignment. I'll be back on the road on Monday with you all, but Joe and FP will have the next two nights here from San Francisco. Tomorrow, first pitch time, 6:05. Final score here tonight for all of us, for Joe, for Dwayne, for Mike, for John, and everybody. Dave Fleming saying so long. The Braves beat the Giants 3-1. We've got the post-game show still to come. You've been listening to

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0: All right, post-game wrap here after the Giants fall 3-1 to the Atlanta Braves. Joe Rizzo with Dave Fleming, Dwayne and Mike coming on over. And hey, you know, the Braves, they've got the best bullpen in baseball. And six massive shutout tonight. Giants saw guys a lot of different looks. Got to take advantage of the opportunities you're going to get against that bullpen. There weren't a lot, but when the Giants had a chance to even get a run in, maybe with a productive out, they couldn't do that this evening, and that adds up in a close, low-scoring game.
11: What were they with runners in scoring position?
12: What was the final total?
11: 0-7?
0: 0-8, I think, yeah.
11: Yeah, that's not going to do it.
12: Well, and the formula when we were in Atlanta for those two games where the Giants just beat the Braves' brains in, and to the point where I'm not accusing the Braves of anything dirty or anything, but the Braves did not want to play that final game. The Giants were rolling, and the Braves were beat up, and the rain was coming. It was like, no, we're coming back in August. They didn't want to face the Giants for a third day in a row, but the formula was get ahead early, and then you don't see Iglesias, you don't see Lee, you don't see Fuentes, these guys who are just... They are just nasty, and tonight they were behind. They couldn't get that big hit, and they saw all those guys, all of them.
11: Well, plus you're a lineup now that has a lot of left-handed hitters, and managers are going to match up, and that's fine. I mean, I want to see all those left-handed hitters in the lineup, but if you're going to stack a bunch of them in a row, eventually you're going to see a lot of lefties coming in to face them, and that basically is what happened with Eldridge.
13: And negates a good outing tonight from Trevor McDonald. I thought he pitched well. I thought he deserved better. I thought there was a lot of 90-foot mistakes, balks and walks and wild pitches and errors, and you can't do that against a good team. I mean, even a good team like the Braves, who've been sputtering a little bit offensively, you can't make those mistakes. It's going to cost you, and it did. And we talk about this all the time. The worst way to walk away from a big league ballpark as a big league team is thinking you beat yourself. And that's exactly how they feel tonight.
12: I mean, for all the offensive frustration, you could definitely say it would be a 1-1 game if not for the two first runs that the Braves scored were because of those little mistakes that you're talking about. So you might have stalemated them and played a real tight game, and who knows how it plays out. So it's a good point.
0: Yeah.
12: Not a happy point, but it's a good point.
13: Not a happy point.
0: Yeah. Playing a first place team.
12: Yeah.
0: You got to match them out there. The Giants just weren't good enough tonight. All right, 3-1 Braves. We'll come back, pick some players next.
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0: All right, let's pick some players after the Giants fall here in the series opener. What order are we in tonight?
13: Lead us out, Joe.
0: I get to go first. I get
13: Joe,
0: to go
13: you
0: first.
13: You can have first, third, ninth on the first tonight.
11: As long as you make it quick, Joe, you're fine.
0: All right, well, I'm taking the guy making his debut tonight, Drew Kavanaugh. I thought he had quality at-bats, you know, maybe a little jumpy there in that first AB. But Drew Kavanaugh, he's a patient hitter. He knows the zone. He's not afraid to hit with two strikes. I think we kind of saw that in his subsequent ABs, and he walks out of here with a big league hit. So congrats, Drew Kavanaugh.
13: Yes, yeah, an exciting moment. He woke up today, he had no batting average, and today he does. And you know what? Abraham Lincoln didn't have a batting average. Okay, good pick.
12: Good pick. I thought he looked good behind the plate, too. I thought he looked good.
11: He played a nice game.
13: He did.
12: Yeah. Good pick.
13: All right, well, then I'm going to take Adrian Hauser. I mean, when you get knocked out of the rotation and put in the bullpen, you are not a happy boy. And you're heavily motivated to get back in the rotation. Well, the way you do it is you go out and do what he did tonight. He went 2 1/3, strong innings. He would have been 7 up, 7 down. He made an error. And But he just looked good, and he had some finish, and he had some attitude. And a couple more of those, two things are going to happen. Either he's going to get back in rotation, or he's going to be closing games.
12: I might be betting on the latter.
11: Yeah, close
12: the way
11: them.
12: He looked tonight. Good pick, close Adrian them. Hauser.
11: Thank you. Well, I'm going to take Arise back in the lineup, although he did make the error, and it hurt. But anyway, Luis Arise.
12: He was not 100%, and he was battling out there anyway.
11: No. And he probably had a home run in a lot of parks, except this one.
12: Yes, yes. It fooled Yaz, who never gets fooled here.
11: Yep.
0: Yeah. Probably saved a run with a diving stop in the first inning, too. So
13: that's a great pick. You know, that was
11: thanks, Mike.
13: That was Arise's fourth error of the year. And this is game 81.
12: Yeah.
13: We're halfway through the season.
12: Yeah.
13: Good pick.
12: It's having a great year. Okay, I'll take the other young guy at the bottom of the order, Barracuda. Barracuda had another good game. He had a hit. It wasn't as impressive as a 445-foot home run, but he drew a walk, which was his first walk. He made a diving catch out in the outfield. So, look, this guy's finding ways to contribute. We don't know what's going to happen when Elliot Ramos comes back. Elliot Ramos is coming back soon, but Victor Barracuda has put his name on the map here with the Giants, whether he has to go down or whether he keeps his spot. He's playing really well.
11: Well, he's doing basically the same thing that you want Ramos to do when he comes back.
12: Yeah.
11: So that makes it even more interesting before this trading deadline starts happening.
12: It's good to have a lot of good players. It's a good problem.
11: It is. Yep.
0: Yeah. He is a weapon against a left-handed pitcher, too. You talk about all the lefties in this lineup. Well, he's a guy that can counter it a little.
11: Yep.
0: All right, what's on deck? Sponsored by your California Ford dealers, Logan Webb. Tomorrow, you got your ace to even up this series.
13: Well, play cleaner. You know, clean up the little things. We've been saying this a lot. You're halfway through the season. You have to play better. You have to be better defensively. You have to be smarter. You got to block balls. You got to hold runners on. I mean, you have to play better. So that'll be the key tomorrow. And right now, Logan Webb doesn't need a lot of help. That's how good he's been.
11: A hit or a couple of fly balls, and we're still playing.
12: It's a fact. Fact. Do that tomorrow, too.
11: Yeah, that was that's what I forgot to say.
13: Yeah, situational at-bat improvement. Let's go.
12: Tomorrow.
0: Second half of the season starts
12: That's
0: tomorrow.
12: Right. We're halfway through as of tonight, right now. Yep. 81 down, 81 to go.
0: 81 to go. All right. Webb against Elder. Good matchup. 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
12: All right, we're back here just for a few minutes with the highlights. First things first, let's go places with the Toyota out-of-town scoreboard. And the finals from the late games, Padres beat the Dodgers 7-1 in San Diego. A's over the Angels 9-3, the final score. Rockies played a wild game in Minnesota, ultimately lost 9-8 in 10 innings to the Twins, who've actually played pretty well. The Rays took down the Diamondbacks 6-1 in St. Pete earlier this evening. All right, highlights from this one. The Giants got off to a great start in the bottom of the first inning against the starter, Ronaldo Lopez. Arise with a double. Arise got thrown out trying to take third on a ground ball from Eldridge. Then Schmidt hit into a fielder's choice. So it was Casey who was the runner at first when Devers came to the plate. No score, bottom one. Runner at first, two down. Devers hits a drive out towards right center field. Toward the gap, it is going to bounce off the wall. Schmidt coming to third and rounding third. Here comes a relay home from Olsen. The second relay, it's too late. Schmidt scores into second. Devers with a double, 1-0 Giants. Yeah, Rafi Devers, 107 off the bat. Nice to see that in the first inning. Giants had a 1-0 lead. We'll call that the hit of the game, sponsored by El Cerrito Honda. More than just a car dealership, we're family. And the Giants had a chance for more in that first inning. The very next hitter after Devers took third on a pass ball, good base running by Rafi Devers, was Jung-Hoo Lee. And Lee got robbed of a hit by Ha-Sung Kim, his good buddy from South Korea. And it would have been 2-0 Giants. Instead, it stayed 1-0. The Braves didn't take long to answer in the second inning with one out. Riley got a hit. Trevor McDonald balked him to second, and Dom Smith came up. 2-0. Smith hits one off the side of the mound into center field. Base hit, and that balk is going to turn into an immediate run. Riley around third. He'll score. Dom Smith against his old team knocks in the tying run. It's 1-1. Yeah, and that was kind of a theme in the third inning. Again, the Giants committed an error, and that helped the Braves get another run. Ozzie Albies knocked in and made it 2-1. The Giants would have a highlight in the fifth inning, trailing Drew Kavanaugh. The big story of the night, really, in a lot of ways, was Drew Kavanaugh making his major league debut behind the plate, catching and batting eighth. He had struck out his first time up in the fifth inning facing Waldrip. Kavanaugh got his first big league hit. The pitch. He lines this one into right center field, base hit. And Drew Kavanaugh's got his first major league hit. A low bullet in his second at bat. That was an impressive swing. They put it up on the big board, and Giants fans are going to stand up. Many of them will get the baseball and save it for Drew Kavanaugh. Gary Pettis, the third base coach, tossed it into the dugout. So he's got a souvenir forever. He's a major league ball player, and he had a really good night. He looked good behind the plate. He had that hit. He drew a walk. He was on base twice. Drew Kavanaugh is our difference maker of the game, sponsored by Gernick Academy. 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That's GURNICK.EDU. Giants, though, just couldn't get anything going against that tough Braves bullpen. They did have a few chances, but not enough of a threat. And ultimately, the Braves bullpen just locked the Giants down. And that 3-1 score stayed all the way through the very, very end of the game. So the Giants have lost two in a row. The Braves snapped their little losing streak. Game two of the series is tomorrow, 6:05 first pitch time. Final score here tonight was 3-1. Tomorrow it'll be Logan Webb against Bryce Elders having a good year. That's a good pitching matchup for Saturday night here at Oracle Park. For all of us, for Joe, for Dwayne, for Mike, Dave Fleming saying so long. Thanks for being with us as the Giants fall here on this Friday night. Final score, Atlanta 3 and the Giants 1.
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0: From Oracle Park, the Giants' homestand continues here tonight. After taking 2 out of 3 from the Athletics, the Giants now welcome in the National League Eastern Division leading Atlanta Braves. It's the Giants and the Braves opening up a 3-game weekend series with Trevor McDonald set to make the start on the mound for San Francisco. I'm Joe Rizzo alongside Dave Fleming, getting you ready for Giants baseball on the radio. Our full pregame show is next.
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26: The Atlanta Braves come to San Francisco for a summer showdown. 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
27: This is the two best teams in the Eastern Conference, but Boston could look totally different this offseason. Like, it's not even just about... See, here's the thing, too. When one team gets aggressive, there's other teams that say, yeah, we've got to do the same thing. And so there are certain organizations that just have these reputations of taking the big swings and approaching in a way that's, honestly, just throw that risk in the wind and see where it goes. And the Knicks, look, the Knicks won a championship. Still weird to say that. But they did it building a team that was not built through the draft and not built for necessarily longevity, though they can if they're really willing to spend. But that's a whole other issue, is whether they want to get into the second apron and luxury taxes and all this, like all the stuff that most people's eyes glaze over with is a real thing for the Knicks. But the Celtics have always been aggressive. The Knicks are obviously aggressive, and now they've been rewarded for their aggressive behavior, right? The Knicks, it's like, oh, wow, so okay, so we can get a little reckless. We can go out and trade a bunch of picks and bring guys in, and we'll pay a bunch of money. We could build ourselves a star or a championship team. We can do it again with stars and with guys that are, you know, all-star caliber players or very good players or however you want to balance that roster. So now the Celtics look, okay, the Heat got Giannis over us. The Knicks just won a championship. What are we going to do? And that's where now the Celtics get into this. Do we trade Jaylen Brown? Because they were already going to trade Jaylen Brown to the Bucks in that deal for Giannis, which in the end would have been a better deal for Milwaukee, would have been a better deal for the Celtics, better deal for Giannis going to a team that really could compete for a championship. The Celtics-Bucks trade made way more sense, but here's the difference. The Bucks owner knew that Jaylen Brown didn't want to be there. Jaylen Brown didn't want to be in Milwaukee. So you were then going to have to figure out, okay, what do we do next? Do we try to make him happy? Or do we go and flip him and make another trade? It would have been too complicated. So for, you know, the Bucks, it was like, all right, well, Miami's going to give us all this. We get a ton of draft picks. Let's just go and let's just take this and let's move forward. Because at some point you also get to this, oh my God, we have to get this done type of mindset. And that's exactly what the Bucks guaranteed had too, where it's, we just need this to be done. Because they weren't happy with most of the deals that were being offered. But in terms of what made sense, the Celtics-Bucks trade made way more sense for everybody involved. But you didn't want to deal with the headache if you were Milwaukee having to figure out whether or not Jaylen Brown was going to be part of your roster or not. So now Boston's got to look at, okay, everybody knows that Jaylen Brown was involved, including Jaylen Brown. The trade didn't happen, which is one of the most awkward things, right? It's just, I mean, it's like you're dating someone and she's openly dating other people, talking to other dudes. You're going out to dinner and she's like, yeah, but I got a date tomorrow night, and she's on Tinder and you're just like, oh my God, what am I doing? Do you want to stay in that relationship? Or even if it's just a casual day, like nobody wants to be a part of something like that. Nobody wants to be in a situation where they feel like they're not wanted or they're being dangled in front of somebody else. And Jaylen Brown's not shy about his opinions. The dude live streams all the time, and he sits and talks about this type of stuff. He's already made it, I mean, it was known publicly he did not want to go to Milwaukee. But now does he want to stay in Boston, knowing that that team dangled him in a trade? Even when Brad Stevens, who runs their front office, said, you know, he's been great for the organization. I mean, he was basically talking in past tense when it came to Jaylen Brown. This relationship is fractured. Now, it's kind of been going that direction for a little while. It's not like Jaylen Brown hasn't been in trade rumors before, but this is a lot more now. This is now a lot more serious, and it was a lot closer to actually happening. And now that you hear that the Celtics are still, quote, extremely engaged in trade talks surrounding Jaylen Brown, and that according to Shams Charania, there's a sense of purpose from teams around the league that they feel from the Celtics in these conversations. So it's not, see, teams have conversations all the time, right? Like teams always pick up the phone. Hey, what do you think? How you doing? We've got these guys maybe available. I don't know. We're looking for this. We're looking for a big. We're looking for a backup point guard, whatever. Front offices have these conversations all the time. But it's whether it's exploratory or whether it's serious. And for the Celtics and Jaylen Brown, it might have been casual. It might have been exploratory before. But now it's serious. And you can't expect Jaylen Brown to want to be a part of this team. Now, granted, you could say, well, he's under contract. Yeah, it's true. He's under contract. But that doesn't mean he's not going to be frustrated, upset, maybe a little disruptive, vocal about the situation. And you can mend fences if a trade doesn't work out. But it's starting to feel like a Jaylen Brown trade is likely to happen. And if you're the Celtics, too, you were up 3-1 on the Sixers, and you lost in the first round. Now, you didn't have Jason Tatum the last game. This really was supposed to be kind of a bridge year for the Celtics anyway, because, you know, when you tear an Achilles, when your best player tears his Achilles, you think, well, that's a season that's going to be nothing, right? They traded away a bunch of guys, lowered their salary commitments, and just said, hey, maybe after this season. And then, oh my God, wait a second, we're winning games still. Hey, look at Jaylen Brown. He should be in the MVP conversation. Well, now, because of the season that Jaylen Brown just had, that means his stock is high, and the Celtics are going to pounce on this. So it's not just looking at the East and saying, all right, well, we got the Celtics the way they are, the Knicks the way they are, where are the Heat rank? It's also where the rest of the East is going to sit, what these teams look like, how aggressive maybe Detroit even is. I mean, look, Jaylen Brown and the Hawks, that's been a conversation. What does that trade look like in return? How does that shape the Celtics versus the Hawks? How does that reshape the East? So the difference between the East and the West right now is that the East has, at the moment, let's sit where we're standing right now. You got Knicks Celtics at the top. Everybody else has a lot more in terms of question marks. Can they sustain what they did the previous season like the Pistons? Can they make that big jump but still fill out the roster like the Heat? What do, you know, some younger teams do? I'd say the Hornets, but of course they trade LaMelo Ball, so it's like, are they looking to, was that a sell high move? Like, are they a better team now? Like, so you have a lot of these questions now, while the West, on the other side of things, is Thunder, Spurs, everybody else. But the Thunder and Spurs are solidified. Those teams are, yeah, they made some small moves. The Thunder cleared some cap, trading a couple guys, Aaron Wiggins and Isaiah Joe. They're clearly, you know, they were clearing cap space. Isaiah Hartenstein, re-signed last night. So they were clearing cap space to be able to do that. But you know what the West is. It's established. It's those two teams. unless something major happens out west. And no, the Timberwolves did not elevate themselves above either one of those teams. But the East is in a very volatile spot right now after the first two, where it's what can the Celtics look like? How are the Knicks going to keep this thing together? Where is everybody else? While the Thunder and Spurs, they're in this for the long haul. The Knicks can try. The Celtics can try. But those are expensive rosters that are far more expensive. And yes, Thunder and Spurs, those bills are going to come at some point. But they're not there yet. And as much as a team like the Heat thinks that Giannis is going to be the guy, yeah, he could be. If he stays healthy, you get 70-something games out of him. But what does the rest of that roster look like? It is an imbalanced roster right now. 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
9: By population to make World Cup knockouts. I love it. I mean, this is what makes it fun. Like, you don't have to be a big soccer fan to just enjoy the stories. Like, really, that think about every sports movie that's ever existed. It's always been an underdog, and everybody falls in love with that underdog. And again, it's like every sports movie. That is the premise around 99.9% of them is, you know, what Cape Verde did. You could argue the U.S. in some ways, too, and forget that third loss. I mean, that didn't matter. There was, you know, people were like, oh, God, maybe they're not as good as we thought. Calm down. That was a game that was just, we got to play through it. It's on the schedule. It was not about, the knockout round is what matters for the U.S. And, you know, I think as it gets farther along, too, you're going to start to see, whether it's the U.S. or not, you'll get more of that interest from, I think, more and more people as time goes on. Which, by the way, Carlos, I know you said you weren't into the World Cup at first. You're into it now, aren't you? Have you dabbled back in the World Cup and finally come on board?
10: Yeah. I wanted to stay strong, like my hatred for golf, and fully commit to the bit. But I know too many people that are fans of the countries that are participating in the World Cup, so it's actually becoming pretty infectious. Like, my wife is Mexican, so that's going to be a huge one matchup, which is crazy because I think I have to look at the bracket. I believe they're slated to face Ecuador, and I have a bunch of Ecuadorian friends, including neighbors right across my hall that are also Ecuadorian. So, like,
9: yeah.
10: I might have to fight internal strifes here. Although, you know, go Mexico. I mean, come on, it's my wife. I have tons of friends that are rooting on a bunch of countries. Colombia is another one. A couple of Brazilian people. I actually know someone from Sweden. So, like, believe it or not, like, I have a small stake in that. But, like, yeah, it's very infectious to watch all of the national pride. And, of course, you know, even though I my ethnicity is Puerto Rican, I'm rooting on the U.S. team. Am I going to be heartbroken when we lose? No. But it's certainly cool to, like, watch them win the group and kind of, although that Turkey loss was kind of a little tiny bit deflating. That being said, yeah, like, it's so awesome to see everybody's kind of, like, re-embracing their roots, national pride. Also, just kind of a secondary effect to this World Cup being here. Now the rest of the world is saying, hey, maybe America's not that bad. I was actually, before we come in on air, I was reading a story that not only were, like, the Scottish were giving Boston props, we talked about a little bit of that last week. It looks like the British are, like, saying everything that we saw, that the media has told us about America, is wrong. Like, the U.S. is actually awesome. And they start talking about, the usual spots, Buc-ee's and Walmart, and, like, they're like, the food here, same thing that we spoke about last week. But, like, it's great to see that the British, who one time owned us, are saying, hey, you know what? We were wrong about the U.S. You guys are actually pretty awesome. Americans have been very hospitable, so I want to commend my kin here.
9: What is the shirt you have on now for anybody watching on YouTube?
10: Well, this was my 4th of July shirt, but because I woke up 2 minutes before the show started, so for those of you who can't see on a stream, the British blew a 13-colony lead. See, I'm a big historian buff, and...

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0: has been a nonstop in my right nostril for weeks, and it won't go away, and it's driving me insane. And I have no sneeze button. But I got through. I've been holding it like half the show, dude. It's not funny. Stop laughing. I hate it. I'm sitting here waiting. Am I going to sneeze? Am I not going to sneeze? But anyway, I think I'm just allergic to the fact that the Cavs would consider trading Jared Allen for LeBron James in a sign and trade when Jared Allen has a lot left in the tank. And LeBron, it's probably one more season left.
1: Well, I mean, that's it, the Cavs may be a bad example because they just traded away Darius Garland for a significantly older James Harden.
0: So I guess that's true.
1: Maybe the Cavs are deciding to be the NBA's retirement home, and they're like, listen, if you're over the age of 40, we'll take you. No problem.
0: Yeah, I mean, I guess, yeah, because they're going to re-sign James Harden most likely because, you know, he's been a big help in the playoffs. So look, he had his moments.
1: Idiots.
0: He had his moments in the playoffs. But, yeah, the Cavs, there are certain teams where you know that they've peaked. The Timberwolves have peaked. This LaMelo Ball. Yes, I was going to say Lonzo Ball. The LaMelo Ball trade, that's not going to make them better. I don't see how LaMelo Ball and Anthony Edwards coexist in that backcourt. He's going to lose his mind.
1: I can't wait for this chaos. Absolutely.
0: Anthony Edwards is going to lose his mind. He's going to hate it so much and ask out like halfway through the season. We're going to start hearing trade rumors or trade request rumors for Anthony Edwards very, very quickly. But, you know, if you're the Cavs, that was the most expensive roster in the NBA. And, yeah, they went to the Eastern Conference Finals, but they got swept. And Donovan Mitchell in an extension is going to be a conversation. The roster keeps getting more expensive. But, you know, if you're going to go with James Harden and what, LeBron and Donovan Mitchell, Evan Mobley, what happens after LeBron retires? Like, this is the types of things where it's like you hear this stuff and it's like, yeah, that's great for the Lakers. Of course they would kill to get Jared Allen from Cleveland in a sign and trade. I'd give up a future first-round pick for that, too, probably, if I'm them. You'd have to, because Jared Allen is a massive need for the Lakers. They need a big that can protect the rim, and they would have that. And then you wouldn't have to deal with LeBron anymore in, like, one more season and what that looks like, where we know that relationship has kind of worn itself down anyway. Like, you're grinding your teeth and it's down to the nub and you've got, like, it's just time to move on. Like, the Lakers are ready to have Austin Reeves and Luka Doncic as their cornerstones and building out the rest of that roster. LeBron is the guy that's hanging out at the party at 1 a.m. and you want everybody to go home, and he's sitting there at the kitchen counter just telling you stories, and you're like, do you see me cleaning up? Everybody else has left the house. It's time for you to go home. Have some self-awareness. It just doesn't make sense for LeBron to go back to the Lakers anymore. The only place that makes sense is Cleveland. A random spot is Golden State, and we know that that's at least been discussed, and maybe it ends up happening in LeBron and Steph, and it's just like, ooh, this is fun for one last season. But, like, do you want to celebrate what's likely your last season in the NBA with a random team like the Warriors that you used to compete against that you lost to in the finals, what, three times? I mean, I get it's a different era. His era is, you know, we know what happened with super teams and guys jumping ship and going to other teams. I think we've lost some of that. The NBA's kind of pushed back on that. But you also have players coming in this league that are going to be looking to be more competitive from that perspective and going up against the guys that are the best as opposed to teaming up with them because they saw the criticism that LeBron's era got and Durant got for these super teams that they built. Just doesn't make the Warriors is just... It doesn't make any sense. If you want to have that real bow to tie on your career, I'd actually throw in one more team, and I would maybe throw in the Heat. LeBron going back to Miami one last time, which has also been a rumor. I just don't know. We're hearing more and more about this LeBron going somewhere else. The Cavs sign and trade, the Heat sign and trade. And apparently the Lakers have not had any conversations with Rich Paul or anybody with LeBron whatsoever since free agency essentially started. Since the offseason started. The Lakers are tired of him. They want to move on. He spent 8 years there. And he brought a lot to the organization. It's hard to believe LeBron played 8 years with the Lakers, but he did. But, you know, there's a certain point where you just got to say it's time for us to move on. And the Lakers have built that team in a lot of ways that was to make LeBron happy in different ways. And they got to build a real team now. They gave Austin Reeves the money he needed. Luka's now going to be... Like, Luka's extension is not a long extension. He's going to be looking for another deal soon, a much bigger deal. And he's going to be looking around at what the Lakers are building and what the direction of the franchise is before he does that. So the Lakers now have to get Luka on board with their future, with their plan, with what they want to do. And it can't continue to be about LeBron. It doesn't make sense for LeBron James to go back to the Lakers anymore. Other than, hey, they're the team that could pay him the most. And just go way over, you know, way over the cap and just pay him the whatever max deal he can get for 1 year. But other than that, and I'm not going to be somebody that says like, oh, LeBron, you should take less money. Like, that choice is him. Good for him. Maximize your income. I won't blame him for that. But what I will say is that if you're going to finish your career and it's going to be one last season, that time is up with the Lakers. That chapter should be closed. And whether you believe the reports about the frustration with the game ball and J.J. Redick and the 100th win and LeBron, the most games played and wanting it recognized and it was all about J.J. Redick. I mean, there's always been jealousy between the two. I mean, talking about the Jeannie Buss thing and, you know, her thinking that the Heat LeBron got too much credit for them winning the title in the bubble. It's like they're all, it's all ego. There's all jealousy there. No, I deserve more credit. No, you deserve more credit. LeBron just needs to move on. Leave the party, man. It's 1 a.m. Go home. Everybody wants you out now. It's done. Maybe it is a sign and trade to Miami. That could be a Pat Riley thing. Giannis and LeBron. All right, Andrew, Carlos, great stuff today. We'll see. 4th of July next week, Nick Ashew, Westwood One Sports.
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0: Welcome to the Commonwealth Club of California radio show. I'm Gloria Duffy, co-president and co-CEO of the club. We're a nonprofit, nonpartisan public forum that engages a wide range of thought leaders in discussions about the important issues of today. On today's program, we're going to hear about something that's loathed by just about everyone: political lies. These falsehoods help candidates get elected, enrich themselves, gain popularity, and diminish their opponents. They've played important roles in getting public policies enacted that affect millions of people. Can anything be done to ensure our political system is run less on lies and more on truth and factual arguments? Andrew Weissman is a former federal prosecutor who serves as a professor at New York University Law School. He's written a new book titled Liar's Kingdom: How to Stop Trump's Deceit and Save America. He'll explore this contentious topic today in a conversation with Will Salyutin, who's a writer at The Bulwark. Let's listen in.
1: Hello, and welcome to today's Commonwealth Club World Affairs program. I'm Will Salyutin. I'm a writer for The Bulwark. And it's my pleasure to introduce our special guest, Andrew Weissman. He's the author of Liar's Kingdom: How to Stop Trump's Deceit and Save America. Andrew is a NYU law school professor. He's a widely respected legal analyst on MS Now. He was a lead prosecutor in Robert Mueller's special counsel's office. He was chief of the fraud section in the Department of Justice, general counsel of the FBI under Director Mueller, a leader of the Enron task force. And he started out as an organized crime prosecutor in Brooklyn. Andrew co-hosts MS Now's award-winning podcast, Main Justice, and he writes the popular Substack newsletter Behind the Headlines. Andrew is a regular on our own Illegal News. And I've learned that Andrew is an inveterate punster, which I admire very much. And so I will tell you that on our podcast, The Illegal News, he regularly holds court as our resident wise man. A reminder to all of you who are watching and listening, if you have questions for Andrew, please submit them in the YouTube chat and we will get to them later in the program. Andrew, welcome and congratulations on the book. And let me start by asking you the obvious question. Why did you write this book? What was the problem that you thought was so urgent that you needed to speak out? And what is it that you have to say to us that is distinctive about the predicament that we find ourselves in?
2: Well, one, thank you very much for your introduction. Thanks, everyone, for tuning into this. Thanks very much to the club for having me and for having Will. I really look forward to the conversation and especially the questions that people have. Okay, so to answer your question, I started with two things that I thought were truisms. One is that we have a problem of political lies. Not that there haven't been political lies in the past, pre-Trump 2.0, but that we have a real problem currently and one that I don't think is going to go away because we have seen the modeling of political lies as being successful. That was sort of meaning you can't wave a magic wand and it's going to go away. Even if like Trump were not president tomorrow, we would still have people emulating his example and maybe on the right and the left and in the middle. So that was sort of one truism. The second thing was our media environment in that, and this is probably the part of the book when I discuss it, that's the least original to your point of sort of what am I adding that's new. This is where I have read a lot about this and I give a sort of pithy synopsis, but the issue of media bubbles, and I know, well, I've talked to Sarah on The Bulwark about this, and she is also wrestling with this issue of sort of the fact that we no longer we're no longer in a situation where Walter Cronkite tells us, here are the facts. And there's a sort of a core set of facts that are believed by a vast, vast majority of people. And that it's only going to get worse because you can stay within your particular media bubble and you're not confronted with opposite views. And there isn't sort of like a baseline of fact. And with AI, it really is only going to get worse. So those were sort of the two things that I took as the problem. And I was thinking, okay, how are we going to deal with this? How are we going to have a situation where if somebody says, and I took this as this sample lie of, because I wanted to pick something meaningful, because, you know, there, as probably people listening to this know, there was a lot to choose from in terms of political laws. And so I just took the one which is with us now, but has been with us for a while, which is that there was a material fraud in the 2020 election. And I thought, how is it that there are no legal repercussions for saying that to the American people, if you are a political leader with an obligation to be truthful to us, or a candidate for office with an obligation to be truthful to us? And sorry for the really long answer, but I then really could relate it to my personal experience. I was a prosecutor for over 20 years. I was a defense lawyer for about 10 years. Most people don't know that about me. They think of me as only a prosecutor. And to be fair, to the extent that I have any sort of public name, it's as a result of that role. And I thought, we prosecute and subject to criminal law so many different lies. I'm sure we'll talk about that more. And we have civil laws also, where we do not permit without sanction all sorts of lies. And I thought, okay, why are we exempting political lies from that stricture? I then sort of, in analyzing this, looked at what we do in the United States. I looked at what we do federally and at the state level. And then I did something that Ruth Bader Ginsburg is a big fan of, which is I looked overseas to see, are there examples or models that we could learn from other countries? And I don't worry, I don't bore everyone with a tour of the globe, but I do pick four countries that I thought had different models, and sort of England, France, Germany, and Brazil. And I talk a bit about what those models are and how they might be useful to us in thinking about how do we, on the 250th anniversary of our country, deal with something that I think is so problematic for the continuation of our democracy.
1: Mm-hmm. So let me ask you about the situation that you're arguing against. So the question is, why do we need to change the rules of politics? So the founders of this country set up this marvelous system where people can listen to what politicians say, and if the politicians are lying, the citizens can punish them by voting them out in elections. Andrew, it's worked for 250 years. Why not leave it alone? Why do we need to change it?
2: So that is the traditional model, and it's one that Oliver Wendell Holmes sort of coined, although he didn't directly use the phrase marketplace of ideas, but he set that very famous case. He set that idea. And you still hear it from various Supreme Court justices, which is that the answer to false speech is true speech, that there is a marketplace where the truth will out, and that you don't need laws at all other than a marketplace, that as long as someone says something false, that you can just confront and present to the world the truth, and that will be fine. So here's one thing that we know about that's not working now, but I have a fair amount to say, and there's more in the book, obviously. But 2/3 of Republicans believe, according to reputable polling, that there was material fraud in the 2020 election. 1/3 of the electorate believes that. So that's already telling you something, because there was no fraud that is material in that election. So that's a good sort of data point for the people who said, don't worry, false speech can be counteracted by true speech and the truth will out. That's not happening. I mean, we know that's not happening, and we know it's not happening with something that is a core falsehood. And it also doesn't deal with the subject that we were just talking about, which is that we're in a very different media environment. This is not a small little community where there's the Greeks would think, oh, you just go to the marketplace and everyone hears the same thing. That's not happening. It also is not the answer that we use in all the other situations where people lie. So if I prosecuted, as you mentioned, people with a wonderful team in Enron, which was like 20 years ago, and it's an example that I used for my own personal life, corporate leaders lying about the true state of affairs in Enron and saying it publicly. And we protect shareholders. And those corporate leaders were prosecuted criminally and convicted, and they were sued civilly. And the answer in the law was not, don't worry, Ken Lay and Jeff Skilling and Andy Fasto, if they're lying to the public, just speak more about the truth, and that's the answer. When you lie to Congress, the criminal law makes that a crime. We don't say, well, don't worry, just say what the truth is. And one of the anomalies that I deal with is that it is a crime by statute if you lie to Congress. If you go to Congress and testify under oath, that is a crime. If Congress lies to us, that's not a crime. And it's no doubt because guess who's making the laws? So it's a one-way street. If you lie to banks, if you lie to Department of Justice prosecutors, or I used to be the general counsel of the FBI, if you lie to the FBI, whether under oath or not, that's a crime. If you are Rudy Giuliani and you say something false about Ruby Freeman and Shea Moss, the two Georgia election workers, they can sue for defamation. They did. He was found liable and paid tens of millions of dollars. And to take something very ripped from the headlines, unfortunately, E. Jean Carroll sued the current president for defamation and sexual assault, but I'm going to focus on the defamation part. And two separate civil juries found in her favor for false statements that were made about her. We don't say in all of those situations, well, don't worry, it goes to the marketplace of ideas. The answer is just more true speech. And so you still have this anomaly of why, with respect to people who owe us so much because they are in public office, then they should have if anyone should have this higher obligation, it should be an elected official. And so that's the anomaly that I'm addressing in this book.
1: Uh-huh. I want to pull on this thread of your critique of the marketplace of ideas, because it actually raises some very profound questions about human nature and democracy. And I know you've mentioned that your mother spent her career as a psychologist. So this is about human psychology. You write in the book that when we're all on social media, the task of sorting truth from falsehood, and this is a quote from you, is left to the users themselves, which presupposes the same unlimited time and interest that the progressives, by which you mean the progressive movement of 100 years ago, the progressives realized was unrealistic to expect from most or even many voters. So to me, Andrew, that sentence raises some very profound questions about democracy, because I guess the question I would ask you is, do you believe that most voters, whether because of their own lack of interest or because they just don't have the time, cannot effectively judge the truth or falsehood of what they're seeing and hearing on the internet? And if that is true, then how should we think about democracy? I mean, at the Bulwark, we talk about democracy all the time, but is democracy in this world that we're living in now fundamentally flawed or vulnerable?
2: Those are great questions. So to take the last thing first, which is democracy vulnerable? I mean, of course, it is, in the sense that just if you look through history, democracies are a relatively new thing. It is not something that, if you think about historical ways in which different countries have structured themselves, democratic structures are not the vast, vast majority. There have been all sorts of different ways of societies deciding how they're going to construct themselves or having it imposed on them. And so there's nothing inevitable about a democracy, nor is there anything about a democracy that is easy. It really requires work. And I really do think that we are at a defining moment, because we're seeing what I would say is flaws in the way our society and our constitution is constructed. This sort of goes back to your question of, you know, it's been working for 250 years, why rock the boat? Which you heard sort of my answer on that. And I think that I'm trying to think of like the best pithy way to explain this. Let me go to the part of this question that has to do with the tension. I don't think that it's a problem of individuals aren't capable of judging or somehow not being smart enough. I'm all for, and I think it's, and the people who say that we need better civics education and that we need to do better teaching, that's not an immediate solution. And that is what I think is a sort of something that's required, but is a long-term solution for an immediate problem. I give an example of that at the end, which is, you know, that's like the captain of Titanic when they hit the iceberg saying, you know, I think it's really important that we invest in better radar. It's like, that is true, but it's not going to really deal with the situation we're in. But the issue of an attention span is a real issue. And it's actually something that the Progressive Party at the turn of the beginning of the 20th century dealt with in dealing with ballot restrictions. It used to be that anyone could sort of run for any office and you had scores of people running for elected office. And the result of that was that it gave inordinate power to party bosses. I'm sure some people listening to this will remember, not personally, but it will remember Boss Tweed in New York, because people do not have an infinite amount of time to learn about scores of people who are running for office. And so there was an issue of how are you going to deal with the fact that if you have no restrictions, you actually are, yes, it's great, you have an enormous choice, but that actually dilutes the power of the voter and gives enormous power to elites who have undue access to the airwaves. So think of, like, if you were thinking about a current model, you'd be thinking about Jeff Bezos, Elon Musk, people who own media companies or social media who can essentially feed you information. And Woodrow Wilson, I think, coined the phrase that with disparate array of candidates and thus very little voter education and true choice, party bosses were doing something that the phrase was coined asparagus voting. So just think about how you know, buy asparagus, or at least how I buy asparagus. You know, I'm an inveterate New Yorker, so it already comes bunched for me. And the idea is that a party boss has already bunched the people together. So this is your slate. And so all you have to do is think about that slate and they're endorsed. And so the progressive movement came up with the idea that there should be limits on who can run for office to better assure the fact that we, the citizens, had the time and ability to think about each candidate and to make a decision for ourselves because of the reality of how much time and energy each person was going to be able to devote to educating themselves. So oddly, restricting the number of people was actually enhancing the sort of one person, one vote principle. And this past Supreme Court muster, even though it may seem oddly counterintuitive, it actually strengthened the right to vote. And as you can understand why it would be the Progressive Party that was behind this, it weakened political bosses from having that inordinate power. So it's a very long answer to your question. And sorry for the history lesson, but it is somewhat fascinating. And it is analogous in some ways to at least one of the proposals that I talk about, which is the idea that you might forego if you have been found to have lied about something material in the election, that you may be precluded from running for office for a set time period, something that happens, for instance, in France, it happens in Brazil. And so you have this oddity of removing somebody from being able to be on the ballot, which you might think, well, that seems unfair, but there is precedent for that kind of restriction to better assure people's ability to have a stronger vote.
1: Uh-huh. So I think you've made a really interesting case for mediation and structure in democracy. And we can talk more about that if you want to go to that, but you just touched on one of your proposals. So I'd like to go to that if we can.
2: Sure.
1: So in the book, you lay out three different texts, legislative texts that we could enact to control this problem of lying. And I'm going to start with the main one, the Truth in Elections Act. So I'm just going to quote it. Okay. Andrew writes, under this text, anyone who knowingly and willfully makes any false, fictitious, or fraudulent statement or representation about the election results or process in any federal election with an intent to cast doubt on the integrity of the results or process will have committed a civil offense for which disqualification from elected office may be imposed for up to 8 years. And you have some caveats on that, and I'll let you talk about those. But here's what I want to ask you first about your proposal. Liars are very sneaky, as you know. So when Donald Trump lies about the 2020 election, sometimes he says it was stolen. And it seems to me that what the law you've drafted here would clearly apply to that. Mostly he doesn't use the word stolen. Mostly he uses the word rigged. It was rigged. And that gives him and his supporters a whole array of things they can talk about. A classic example is, oh, in Pennsylvania, they went around the legislature and they sent out mail ballots to everybody. And they were changing the procedures in a way that wasn't approved by the legislature to help the Democratic candidate. And that influenced the outcome of the election. So we can call that rigged. Now, they are accomplishing that's the same thing that you're trying to solve here, which is they're undermining faith in elections, but they're doing it without quite lying in a way that your text might apply to. Or correct me if I'm wrong. How would your law apply to that situation?
2: So let me first boil down to two models, what I sort of talk about so people sort of understand it and sort of a higher level. Because I do really write this for non-lawyers, because I want people to sort of think about this idea and to be thinking about what structural reforms could really help solidify our democracy. One set of solutions deals with the idea of if you are found to have lied, that you can be precluded from running for office for a set period of time. That's what I call the French or Brazilian model. They both have versions of that. The other is if you are found to have lied, you can be prosecuted. It's a criminal law. Those are sort of the two basic types of things. And one thing people should note is that this could happen at the federal level and it could happen at the state level. And in fact, many states have versions of these laws that are not identical to what I'm saying, but there are a surprising number of states in the United States that already do things that people might find surprising. My general answer to your question about couldn't someone try to get around making a false statement is the answer is yes. This is one where I was a prosecutor. I was a defense lawyer altogether for like 30 years. That's a standard issue that comes up. Putting on my defense lawyer hat, if the person is not intentionally lying, if they haven't said something that is actually false and intending it to be false, and the government can't prove it by whatever standard it is, beyond a reasonable doubt, whatever the legal standard is, then that's the way the law works. I mean, this is not trying to criminalize something that is not intentionally false. If you make a mistake, it is not something that would ever preclude someone from holding office or from being prosecuted. If you were to make a statement about that you believed about an opinion, so for instance, many people will say, I think that the Constitution protects a woman's right to choose. Somebody else may say in good faith that they don't think that the Constitution protects a woman's right to choose. That is an opinion. That's a viewpoint as to what they think the law is or what they think the law should be. This law has nothing to do with that I'm proposing. I'm talking about something that is provably false and intentionally so. Now, if somebody says that something is rigged and their defense to that is, no, when I said rigged, I had the view that Will had. I was talking about they structured the election in a way that it would favor this party or that party, like the gerrymandering that we are seeing going on. And if somebody said, I think that what they're doing in gerrymandering, and it could be on the right, the left, the middle, is rigging an election, you're never going to be able to prove that's false. But if the language is clear enough that the person has said, I think that I won the election, there was material fraud because I actually won, which, by the way, Donald Trump I won't say says every day, but it's pretty darn close. And it's actually a litmus test, then that wouldn't be allowed. And to take something else that is ripped from the headlines, and that's sort of a good example of what you're saying. If you take a photo of seashells on the beach with four digits, 8647, and your defense is, it didn't occur to me in a million years when I took that photo that 86 meant to kill. I thought it meant that he should not be the president. Well, the government has the enormous burden of proving beyond a reasonable doubt in a criminal case that that is what was in the person's head when they took the photo and put it on social media. So that would be a good example of if it's something that is so ambiguous, it is not going to be covered. And as somebody who believes in due process, I think that's right. Not just in the 8647, but when it's something that I think, okay, that seems pretty close. Well, pretty close doesn't cut it. But I would like politicians to be thinking about something that journalists think about all the time. And I won't say that I'm a professional journalist, but I am a legal analyst for MS Now. I also have a podcast, as you mentioned. You work for The Bulwark. One of the things that reputable journalists do, and when I say reputable journalists, I'm including people in the middle, on the left, on the right, in reputable organizations, is we have standards departments that make sure that what we are saying is true, is sourced, is accurate. And they're doing that for a number of reasons. One is because that's what we owe the public, is that we shouldn't be disseminating something that doesn't meet those qualifications. But the other is to make sure that we are not sued for defamation. And so that is a way, even in journalism, the fourth estate, something that's so critical to a democracy and to a healthy democracy, there is that effect in the law, which is, I think, a good thing, not a bad thing, that you are thinking about those things before you speak. And so if in your hypothetical, the politician thinks, wait a second, let me think about my words, because if I start saying something that is really, they're going to be able to say that's false. If I say I won the election, there was material fraud, Joe Biden couldn't possibly have won, I can't say that, then if they're backed off of that, that's a good thing for democracy.
1: Right, right. And it is a great irony, of course, that Donald Trump sues ABC and other media organizations claiming they have they've made these false statements about him, a standard that he doesn't apply in the slightest to himself.
2: Couldn't agree more. Lots to say on that.
1: Yes. Okay. So we can follow up on that.
0: You're listening to the Commonwealth Club of California radio program. Today's guest is Andrew Weissman in conversation with Will Salyutin. Thanks for joining us for this program. It's the latest episode of the longest running radio show in the United States. 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Now, let's go back to our program.
1: But let me imagine that you're bringing your proposals to control, to rein in the lying in politics to Congress. You actually are going to try to pass one of these laws. And I'm a Republican, and I'm very skeptical to begin with here. Now, your Truth in Elections Act would not apply to the case I'm about to give you because it's just specific to lying about an election. But you have another proposal in there about where candidates would have to certify that their statements and during the campaign are true, if I'm not mistaken, and yeah, that would apply more broadly. So that law would apply in this case. So let me take you back to June 2024, the Trump-Biden debate. And as you know, Trump lied profusely in that debate. And after the debate, Joe Biden and Jill Biden came out and spoke to their supporters and pointed out, and the media pointed out, all the lies that Trump had told. But I'm going to read you one line from the Jake Tapper and Alex Thompson book about the Biden campaign, so you'll have an idea where I'm going with this. This is the night of the debate. Quote, "There was at that moment no lie more widely discussed than the one that millions of Americans now realized they'd been told for months, the lie that Joe Biden was perfectly fine and up to the task of being president for four more years. Now, you can argue, again, I'm a Republican, I'm going to say, Andrew, wasn't that lie enormously consequential? Didn't it deceive an enormous number of Democratic voters who, if they had known the truth, would have asked for a different nominee? And should your proposal be applied in that case? You've spoken about lies told by Donald Trump, by other Republicans. What about this falsehood? And there's plenty of documentation that the White House and people around Joe Biden deliberately concealed from voters the extent of his impairment.
2: Yeah. So I think the answer to that is sort of twofold. One, there are different ways to structure a law that deals with making false statements. And I sort of talk about this in the book, and I sort of say, you know, you could be very puritanical. There's a part of me that appeals to, which is any lie told by an elected official is one lie too many. And it would cover then things like, so I'm going to get to your hypothetical, not so hypothetical, but that could include how you did it in college, or the crowd size that you had at the inauguration, things that are, you know, I won't say minor, but more minor than there was fraud in the election. And so you can have a model that is in Brazil, which is that the lie that is disqualifying has to do with undermining the integrity of the election in terms of the vote. That would be a narrower circumstance. In other words, if you could cabin this to a smaller set of circumstances, that may be enough, though, to cover what you're saying. But what I'm saying is I'm not partisan on this thing. If there is proof, and proof that could meet that, well, I had a very high standard in my sort of hypotheticals that I posed towards the end of the book. If there was proof that you could show that somebody intentionally lied about it. Withheld information is a little different. Just, I'm not going to get into the nuance between intentionally lying versus misleading through omission. But let's assume in your hypothetical, they actually say something that, and you could prove that when campaign manager person X says he's totally fine and he's been totally fine and he's going to be totally fine, that they in fact had just had a discussion with him and his doctors saying he's not fine. And there's a real problem. I mean, just to be clear, you know, this is a high standard of proof. And if it's just sort of an opinion of, I think he can handle the job, I think that's got the ambiguity of 8647. But if it's like, he has no medical issue, he has no, whatever the lie is, if it is clear, then yes, this law would deal with that. And isn't that a good thing? In other words, isn't your hypothetical, assuming you had the facts that these were people working for a candidate, doesn't matter whether he's currently the president or he's just a candidate, not in office, running to be president, and they are intentionally lying about his ability to do the job. And again, not just saying, oh, I think he can do the job. That's not, that could be true, but they're intentionally lying about his medical state. Isn't that something you want? Which is, I'm sorry, if you are misleading the public about that, shouldn't there be a sanction? And if the law were on the books, wouldn't that be a deterrent to someone saying, well, we can't say that? Not just because it's a bad thing to do, but we run the risk of prosecution or being barred from ever holding office. A lot of the law works that way. It's like everyone here, I'm sure, has, I'm not going to say everyone here has been in a car and been speeding, but I'm sure people have witnessed it if they haven't done it themselves. And the whole idea of having speeding laws and occasionally the police running around checking and you see someone pulled over is the deterrent effect of the law to make you not speed, or at least only speed a little bit.
1: Right.
2: I'm not confessing to anything here.
1: So I think you've given a terrific answer to the Republican who asked that question. Let me give you a different question that the Republican or libertarian might ask you about your proposals. Yeah, here's another case. You write in the book about COVID. You mentioned the lies told about COVID. Oh, it's not real, the lies about the vaccines. However, and this goes to your point about the marketplace of ideas. So one of the defenses people make of marketplaces is, yeah, they have a lot of flaws, but they're better than the alternative, which is central planning. So in your hypotheticals, in under your proposal, somebody has to administer this decision to decide whether to prosecute somebody or investigate someone or bar them from office for lying. The danger is, of course, that that central authority, and we have a very clear example in the present administration, can abuse that power.
2: Absolutely.
1: But there is an example that they would point to. So as the Republican, I'm not going to talk about the Trump administration. I'm going to pretend that's fine. The Biden administration, during COVID, there was material removed from the internet. It was removed by big tech companies, supposedly in consultation with the government. A classic example, I have looked at this. Ron DeSantis, the governor of Florida, did roundtables with doctors, with medical experts who agreed with him in his view of how to approach the pandemic. Some of that material is just gone. It was just struck from YouTube. I've viewed it. I don't agree with some of it, but it wasn't misinformation, in my opinion. But there is an example that they would point to. So as the Republican, I'm not going to talk about the Trump administration. I'm going to pretend that's fine. The Biden administration, during COVID, there was material removed from the internet. It was removed by big tech companies, supposedly in consultation with the government. A classic example, I have looked at this. Ron DeSantis, the governor of Florida, did roundtables with doctors, with medical experts who agreed with him in his view of how to approach the pandemic. Some of that material is just gone. It was just struck from YouTube. I've viewed it. I don't agree with some of it, but it wasn't misinformation, in my opinion. But in the name, because that was lies or misinformation, that was removed. So that, as this Republican or libertarian, I'm going to ask you, what about the danger that the government, acting under these texts that you've recommended, might suppress what they're calling lies, but which are actually
2: true. Yeah, which are true or a different point of view. Absolutely. So, you know, I'm enough of a lawyer that when you think about something, you know, your training, you know, I teach, and I'm one of the things that I hope to instill in students is thinking about, well, what are the downsides of your position? And one of the questions I always say to students is, I want you to think about the best argument on the other side that someone could take in good faith. Don't presuppose a bad faith response, because that's too easy. Think about what's the best argument against you, and does it cause you to change your view? Is it not persuasive, and why is it not persuasive? Is it something that it's got validity, but it still doesn't carry the day because you think it's outweighed by the positives of what you're proposing? To really think hard about what the downsides are. And by the way, this is what you do in government when you're thinking about policies. You get people together and you sort of really wrestle with this, or at least I should say, this is what my experience in the government was under Republican and Democratic administrations. There was this kind of healthy debate. So that's all a lot of throat clearing to get to your question. And I'm sure some people are like, what's the question again? I think that there are a couple of answers. One is the issue that you are raising in general about what I will call, and as you know, people think of as the weaponization of the justice system, that can happen with any new tool that is created. In other words, you can be like, well, there's a law against lying to Congress, and any sort of new law or even old law can be weaponized. And one of the ways that we deal with that, in addition to trying to have ethical and responsible people, is that there are checks in the system so that you do require a grand jury indictment. You do require a defense lawyer. And if you can't pay for one, it's paid for you. And then there's proof beyond a reasonable doubt by a unanimous jury. By the way, I wrote a piece today in the New York Times having to do with the grand jury system and these retributive indictments. So it's very much on my mind, this idea of retribution and how the law can be weaponized. And there I give another proposal, which I think could be easily implemented to make that harder. So the one answer is, like, what you are identifying is a problem that we already have in the system and that we are dealing with all the time. I mean, the whole idea of the criminal justice system, and frankly, even the civil justice system, is to deal with what happens when the government or just any person is suing in the civil context or the government in a criminal context, and it's abusive. They are trying to say something is true when it's false or false when it's true. The second is a little bit more nuanced, which is my suggestions for what we might do in this country reject the German model that, remember I said I talked about various models. The German model that I use is in Germany, and frankly in other countries, but it's more poignant for Germany. It is impermissible to deny the Holocaust, the fact of the Holocaust. And that has been upheld as constitutional under the German constitution. I quote one of the more poignant passages of that constitutional decision. And I just want to warn people, it really isn't nerdy. I had a wonderful, wonderful editor who took a lot of my nerdiness and got rid of a lot of it. So you still hear my voice, but it's, I think we were very focused on trying to make sure that this was something that without dumbing it down, because I really don't believe in that. I really believe in speaking up to people, but trying to not use technical language. But the German model, which is the government saying, you can't say X. We have determined that X is true and you can't say that. That has problems because it's the state deciding what is true and what isn't true. And there are so many issues that can be involved in that, including what's the standard of proof that, I mean, who gets to decide that? And at what point does something that is contested become sufficiently uncontested that you want a state to be stepping in and to have that awesome power? I reject that. As not to say that Germany shouldn't do it. They certainly have a huge history that's unique. They have other values that they weigh against their First Amendment values. And so there's a lot to be said for their system, but I don't think that would fly in this country where we view the First Amendment differently. What I'm proposing is something that's totally consistent with how we have false statements in numerous other contexts. So we have a statute on the books today that just says it is a crime to make a false statement to, and then there's all sorts of officials that are, I mentioned Congress or to banks or to the FBI. The content of that is not determined by the state. What is false or what is true? You can be charged with making a false statement, but a jury is going to determine whether that is something that is true or not, not the state. And so if you can show in your example that, you know what, there is good science behind what I am saying about COVID, or let's take something that is more contested, which is how did COVID start, where, you know, it is not 100% clear, that could never be the subject of a false statement charge. I'm enough of a both prosecutor and defense lawyer to say, what you're raising is an issue we already have dealt with. That opinion will never count. That is never going to be an issue. And a false statement is something that it better be so clear that this is false and intentionally so that you're going to be able to prove it.
3: Okay. So I've grilled you plenty now about your proposals. Let me back off a little bit because I want to read my favorite sentence from the book.

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5: Well, you know, that's good luck because that's gone. And so there's a certain amount of trying to deal with reality. But having said that, I want to make sure people know this is one suggestion of how to deal with the problem. There are myriad issues. As I mentioned, I just wrote about for the New York Times about how I think the grand jury system could be fixed. In terms of, could you bring aspects of the courtroom, this truth-seeking function that you don't get away with adjectives and adverbs? Of course there is. So just to take political debates, and this is, I'm very much sort of channeling my inner Lawrence O'Donnell, which is our political debates, at least the presidential ones, are just cribbed lines. And there's very little where there is an actual discussion. And they're also not really representative of what you're voting for, because the way decisions are made is you really want to know about how is this person going to, what team are they going to put together? How are they going to make decisions? Who are they going to be calling on? It isn't sort of memorizing flip answers and just saying what comes out in polls. We do not subject people to questions. You have to answer. If you don't answer, there's a follow-up question. If you don't answer that, you can go to the videotape. And when the person says they never said that or it's out of context, it's like, well, really? I'm going to play it. So that is something where we are not helping ourselves in the way that we are conducting, I think, political campaigns. To go to your point about spending and sort of the power differentials, who has the access to information? Very much thanks to our Supreme Court, we have a version of what the progressives were fighting against with the asparagus voting system. When you allow hundreds of millions of dollars to be spent by individuals, and you have individuals who have unilateral access to social media companies, where the voice of an individual voter becomes so much less. I very much address a version of that. And when I discuss the problem we're facing and look back to the progressive era as a model for ways in which people were dealing with this problem. So that's a long, long way of saying I am all for and look forward to people really thinking long and hard about the fact that we need to think our way out of the problem that we're in, and just bemoaning it or thinking that we can just somehow go back to where we were before all of this happened. In my view, that's never going to happen. We have somebody who has been successful at running for president twice. There are people who are going to emulate that recipe over and over again, unless we come up with structures that won't prevent it, but make it less likely, because we're still humans. We're still going to be doing what you're thinking about, which is how are they going to get around it?
6: Right.
5: But we can build structures that will help us better. You know, I was in the intelligence community. This was the effort post 9/11, which is what structures, we should have structures that we don't have to overcome to make our country safe. We should have structures that facilitate making our country safe. And so I was trying to apply that. I'm a huge fan of the 9/11 Commission report. I know I told you I'm really nerdy.
6: It is a wonderful report. Yeah, they did a tremendous job. That is a great model for all topics.
5: Yeah.
6: Let me go to some questions from the audience.
5: Great.
6: So we've got a couple here

0: that are, this one will get you in trouble, but I'll ask it anyway, since it's in your lane.
1: Okay.
0: Someone asks, is the DOJ salvageable post-Trump or even sooner? Shouldn't the respective bars of the individual DOJ attorneys, AUSAs, take action against seemingly biased, unethical prosecutions? Obviously, this is all over the news, the weaponization of the Trump Justice Department. What are your thoughts on that?
2: So first, I'm going to say something really positive, which is I do think that the Department of Justice is salvageable and remediable upon a normal administration. I served in normal administrations that were Republican and Democratic. So this is not a partisan issue. It is one I've seen wonderful, wonderful leaders and apolitical people in both administrations throughout my career. And I think that there's so many people at the department and so many people who I think are principled. I think that the institution itself is repairable. And I also think that it can model that behavior to the judges who have lost confidence in them, and most importantly, to the public that has lost confidence. I think it is going to require being forward-leaning and talking more to the public about what's going on and what they're doing and why they're doing it. I think they're going to have to be more transparent. To the question about the bar associations, so I'm a lawyer. I am licensed in a particular state, some people in more than one state. And if something is done unethically by private lawyers or government lawyers, the bar associations can and do take action. I spoke about Rudy Giuliani. They took action with respect to him. Now, there is a pending case in D.C. with respect to Jeffrey Clark, somebody who got in a lot of trouble for what he did as a senior DOJ leader in not following the orders and direction of the attorney general and the deputy attorney general. And, you know, he has a defense, which is that I was following the orders of the president. But the Bar Association determined that what he was doing was improper and should be sanctioned. There still are appeals, so it's not a final determination. But this is a long way of saying that the Bar Associations are a check on DOJ lawyers who do something that violates those ethics rules. And the reason I'm sort of focusing on this is that 10 days ago, the Department of Justice, headed by Todd Blanche, filed a brief in D.C., and the position of the Department of Justice is that bar associations should have zero role in overseeing Department of Justice ethics, that they cannot take action in the Jeffrey Clark case. And it is remarkable. So that for people listening to this, and people may have followed the Broadview case where there was, the judge pointed out rampant problems in the grand jury, where one of the prosecutors excused grand jurors who wanted to vote against the government's position, just took them off the grand jury, hid what happened from the judge. Under this brief, the Department of Justice's view, there would be no ethical consequences that could be brought, even if the person did that deliberately in violation of all duties of candor that you have to the court in terms of being transparent, in terms of how you're supposed to conduct yourself with the grand jury. They want to remove that as one of the last checks that we have. And I have to say, as somebody who worked in the department for 21 years, I want to be held to that standard. If you don't want to be held to that standard, don't do the public work. Go to the private sector, which, by the way, you should also be held to that standard, but particularly when you work for the public. So that is one where bar associations currently can take action, but people should keep an eye out for this litigation. Mary and I on our podcast on Main Justice cover this, and we are going to keep reporting on what happens with that litigation.
0: Good. Let me, I got to get this question in about AI, because I think this is where a lot of this stuff is going. So you've drafted some laws that can apply to lies, what we think of as statements. I'll just give an example. A couple of weeks ago, I saw an ad ran against Thomas Massie. So they managed to take out Thomas Massie in Kentucky in a Republican primary. The ad depicts him going to a hotel room with Alexandria Ocasio-Cortez and Ilhan Omar. But Andrew, in this ad, there is what appears to be security camera footage from the hotel lobby showing them walking hand in hand into the lobby. A lot of people obviously understood that was, you know, a joke. Some people didn't. Some people thought that was real. And we tell people, don't believe it till you see it. They're seeing it. So the AI is creating an image. So it's an image, not a text. How would your proposals apply to that? If they put in there a little bit of text saying this is just a not a real image, but nobody can really see that. How do we deal with this world?
2: So one way, easy way to think about what I'm proposing, truth in advertising. The issue of the marketplace of ideas and what is true is only going to get worse with deep fakes and what you're talking about. You can deal with those issues, but you can also have rules about what you need to do in elections, which is like in England, you cannot lie about your political opponent. And if you lie about your political opponent and it's found after due process, you're removed from office. And we don't think of England as some wild so-called third world country. We think of it as a first world rule of law country where they are thinking their way through the issues that we have so far not dealt with.
0: So we only have a couple of minutes left, and I can't let you go without asking you this one personal question, because this really struck me. You mentioned early in the book, you said, I have reclaimed my Austrian citizenship through your father was from Austria. You wrote, understandable given our current political predicament. Well, I mean, it sounds to me like you were saying that you think that freedom in this country and your freedom in particular are in sufficient jeopardy that you and other people who have access to citizenship in other countries might want to consider at least preparing that as an option. Are you saying it's that serious?
2: So that's a slightly out of context. I want to just give a little bit of context, which is that my sister is really the one I have to thank because she was worried about me. And she said, you know, Austria has a law and it allows us to be Austrian citizens. We had relatives who had done the same thing, who were more invested and closer to Austria. And, you know, she's my big sister and she did all the paperwork, you know, which is wonderful. And she called me up. She said, okay, I've done all the hard work. All you have to do now is file something that says you're your father's son. It was relatively simple. And by the way, the Austrian consulate and government could not have been nicer and easier to deal with. They send you this wonderful, wonderful letter when you become a citizen that was so touching and so psychologically astute. It was remarkable. So at that point, to answer your question, I thought, one, I need to do it because she's my big sister. So even at this age, no matter how old you get, you do what your big sister tells you. And two, it's like a safety net. You're absolutely right. If I didn't think there was any chance in any way whatsoever, what are you thinking about? It would have been like, this is crazy, but we're not in that situation. It's not like I'm sort of hair on fire. I need to get it now, but given that circumstance, it made sense.
0: Well, I think it conveys some of the seriousness with which you approach the problem that we're facing currently in this country. Andrew, thank you so much for this conversation.
2: Thank you so much for doing it. And thanks everyone for participating.
0: You've put up with the law school grilling. So our thanks to Andrew Weissman, the author of Liar's Kingdom, How to Stop Trump's Deceit and Save America. We encourage everyone to pick up a copy of Andrew's book at your local bookstore. I'm Will Salatan. Thank you and take care.
2: Thank you so much.
1: Thank you for listening to the latest Commonwealth Club radio show. I'm Gloria Duffy, co-president and co-CEO of the club. Today you heard law professor Andrew Weissman in conversation with Will Salatan of The Bulwark. Weissman's the author of Liar's Kingdom, How to Stop Trump's Deceit and Save America. 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
1: No, 7
0: right here on Westwood One Sports. Yeah, it would be 7 on the West Coast. So technically, I was telling the truth. A lot more to get to, though, as I mentioned, including us getting

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2: I'm able to go to destinations and locations to have fun, to relax from school, or to even just meet friends and people around the Bay Area that I've met online or previously.
3: Art connects me to my writing. It always gives me a safe space to write and to be inspired.
4: Well, those of us that give up driving, we need art. That's how we can get around.
5: I totally agree with you. I've heard other guys in your position saying the NFL shouldn't do this. He didn't do anything to the NFL. No, I absolutely disagree. Because, I mean, he's an addict, right? He's got to get help. And you can, these things aren't solved overnight. I know a lot of people with different addictions. Gambling's a tough one.
6: For sure.
5: So maybe you sit down for a year and he gets himself in order. But I totally agree. NFL, Canadian Football League, they totally have the right to do this. I mean, it's their league, man. You know what I'm saying?
6: I think you're totally on board, and that's the other piece that I keep trying to reiterate is that it's a privilege, not a right here in terms of what Sorsby is trying to do. The funniest part about all of this has been like the revisionist history that we've gotten with Sorsby's ability. And now, oh, he's first round talent or second round talent or third round talent. If he was that good, why didn't he just enter the 2026 draft? Why was he trying to go back to college in the first place? That's kind of where if you listen long enough, people will tell on themselves. I never thought that he had that sort of ability. I don't think anybody with a brain that watched the tape felt that way about Sorsby. I guess what I now wonder now, right? Like, what sort of impact? I'm a big fan of. There were a couple of shows I would watch, man, when I was younger. I would watch, sadly, A Thousand Ways to Die. Was just always a very weird, unique show that I would watch. And there was one other very, very strange show that I would watch. It was A Thousand Ways to Die. And I'm all of a sudden blanking on the name of the other show. I say all that to say, when it comes to when it comes to Brennan Sorsby in the National Football League, the relationship is toast. The relationship is never going to get off the ground. What is the name of the other damn show that I was talking about? I was talking about A Thousand Ways to Die.
7: Maybe three X's?
6: My Strange Addiction? No, it's definitely not My Strange Addiction, even though that would certainly fit Brennan Sorsby right now. No, not Pawn Stars. It was A Thousand Ways to Die. Oh, my goodness. I found it. It got off my tongue. And Beyond Scared Straight, that was the other show that I would love to watch. If you're a college player, if you're a NFL player, I hope you watching Brennan Sorsby scares you straight. Honestly, I'll never forget like the way they used to go on Beyond Scared Straight. Oh my gosh, my name is Justin. I'm 14 years old and I don't listen to my parents.
7: Justin! And they put him right by the door.
6: I don't listen to nothing my mom said. Yeah, it's incredible. A Thousand Ways to Die was definitely something. Back to the phones. 310-840-4910. Bert is in Baltimore wanting to check in. Good morning, Bert. How you doing, buddy?
8: What's up, lovable Linnell? Good morning. How are you, sir? What's up, Carlos?
6: What's going on, pal?
8: Before I get to Sorsby, I got two things for you to just pontificate. I'd like to suggest a name change. Instead of just the youngest in charge, what do you think about the youngest colonel in charge? I doubt there's anybody else from Magruder at

0: 28 years old running things.
1: Well, there we go. I mean, that goes without saying, right? I mean, I'm waiting for my Hall of Fame induction nomination.
0: Oh, yeah. So
1: maybe it could be you, Bert.
0: The other thing, it's not possible to self-sabotage yourself, because the word self is in the
1: self
0: first
1: is
0: part
1: that,
0: of the word.
1: Leave it up to our resident wordsmith, Bert in Baltimore. You smart ass.
0: With regard to Sorsby, answering backwards, mm-hmm. I do believe he'll play one day after. I think he'll probably serve a suspension in year two, but after he serves his year and someone coaches him up to show contrition, that he'll be allowed into the NFL next year. I absolutely do not think he's being treated unfairly, and the NFL is doing the right thing, because the one thing that a lot of sportscasters have stopped focusing on, and folks are just talking about him betting on sports. He bet against his own team and his own teammates. That's the kiss of death, and that's why nobody in any professional sports league outside of the WWE will or should let him play, because that is the
1: I don't even think the WWE would allow. You can gamble on WWE now, which is crazy to me.
0: Yeah, and you're right about that. If the NFL games were rigged, people would still watch Linnell. But you know what? Last year, the WWE brought in $1.7 billion in revenue, and the NFL brought in 25.
1: Oh, my goodness. The numbers, is that lopsided? I had no clue the number was that lopsided. Bert, appreciate you as always, man. Look forward to hearing from you soon. Damn, we cut my guy Bert short. Hector wanting to chime in. Hector, what's going on, brother? Good morning.
2: Hey, good morning. Thank you for taking my call. I feel the NFL, they're doing the right thing. The Sorsby, he's got a gambling problem. And I think it's good not to let him enter the supplemental draft. Gambling, they need to take a stance and be hard on players that are caught gambling, like the NBA, Portland Trailblazer, he got caught.
1: Yeah.
2: Fresno State recently had some basketball players that were caught. And then also, too, Art Schleister, he's probably before your time. He was a quarterback at Ohio State, number 10, and he played in the NFL, and he had a gambling problem, and they gave him a chance and over, and he kept doing it. So I think that Sorsby, by not being allowed in the supplemental draft, I think he's going to be given an opportunity at one point or another to enter the NFL. But if he does it again after that, then I think it's needs to be.
1: If he does it, Hector, I promise you, buddy. If he does it again, without a shadow of a doubt, has a lifetime ban ultimately coming his way. I can guarantee.
2: Man.
1: Appreciate you as always,
2: bro. 310-840-4910
1: is the number. Hector, wrapping us up on the phones when it comes to Brendan Sorsby. Final hour of power, getting ready to come at you right here on Westwood One Sports. It feels like we've touched on a lot here this morning, but lucky for you, just now joining us, we got a lot more to get to as well. We'll get back into the NBA, and then one of the best sports series on Netflix continues coming up in a couple of weeks. We'll give you the details on that, too. We'll get you an update on the World Cup. But immediately coming up here, on the other side of the break, as we get you prepped for the final hour of power, it's what we opened up the show with. There's been a lot of change at the top of the Eastern Conference. There was one team that tried to make a massive move earlier this week. They ended up coming up short in their pursuit of a star in the East. Where do they go from here?
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25: All right, we welcome Mike Kruko to the program. Mike, how are you doing?
26: Yeah, good. I mean, I couldn't be better. I kind of had that wind problem, but other than that, I'm doing good.
25: Yeah, another tough one, and unfortunately, there's just been too many games, maybe not exactly like yesterday, but like yesterday, where the Giants have had a lead, they're trying to put together a winning streak, and they wind up being unable to finish the deal.
26: Yeah, you know, it's a really tough loss, and but I mean, it's not a bad thing to be out there and win a season series from the A's and be ticked off. You know, I mean, they win four out of six, and they should have won five. That's just the nature of the beast, and baseball can frustrate in that way. But from the fans' perspective, you know, it's a big series. I mean, I'm talking about the season series between the A's and the Giants, and it'll always continue to be. I'm convinced of it now. I was really worried when the A's left Oakland that the rivalry would diminish, and I'm not feeling that at all. And I think even when they go to Vegas, I think they'll maintain that relationship. There's just too many. People here in the Bay Area that series means a whole lot to, and I don't, at least in my lifetime, it's not going to diminish.
27: Mike, you know, it's funny. Anytime I think of the Braves, I think of my childhood. I think of Dale Murphy. You know, Dale Murphy, Bob Horner. Those guys were so good. Murphy was. I think Murphy might have been one of the best players that time has forgotten. The guy was a 2-time MVP. There was a period of time he was the best, but he was a big opposite field power guy. And I'm kind of wondering, you've now seen this yard play since 2000. We've had a big sample size. I remember Sabe saying to me in the first workout, he's like, it's going to take us 8 to 10 years before we really know how to construct a team in this yard because of how it plays and whatnot. But if you were a buster and you're looking at, you know, the future and trying to build a team that's ideally suited to win here, Mike, would you rather have a Dale Murphy type guy who's like opposite field power and right center, or, you know, like a Jack Clark and Ellis Burks, who, you know, dead pull righty, maybe dead pull lefty, you know, because this park is so live down the lines?
26: You know, that's an interesting question. You always have to remind yourself that you play 81 of your games away. So,
27: sure,
26: you know, whatever doesn't play at Oracle Park certainly is going to play in most of the cities on the road. When you talk to me about who do you want, Dale Murphy or Jack Clark, I mean, that's kind of a coin toss. Because, I mean, Dale Murphy, I'm really upset he's not in the Hall of Fame because of what he did on the field and what he did off the field. I mean, he was the most accessible big star in our generation. I mean, you'd go to Atlanta and you'd see him after a game. He'd stand in a long line of autograph seekers, and he would not leave until he had signed something for all of them. I mean, he just had incredible patience and just such a good representative for the game. But having pitched against him a lot, I mean, he was a rough out for me. And he was smart. I thought that he could do a lot of things. And for a big guy, you don't see too many guys that come into the game and they were catchers, and then they move him to center field. I mean, I just tells you what type of athlete he was. But he was as good as it gets. And, I mean, I think that guy plays in every generation or in every ballpark. And, I mean, I don't want to say anything to diminish the skills of Jack Clark. Jack Clark was he was another guy who was such a stylish athlete that, you know, you just couldn't take your eyes off him during the course of a game. I think Kipe has a man crush on Jack Clark because of the type of hitter that he was. Clark was the hitter that Kipe always wanted to be, you know. But I'd love to have both of them in the lineup, to be honest.
25: Hey, Kurt, going back to yesterday and this season as a whole, as it relates to the bullpen, how difficult is it when a bullpen can't close the door on a clubhouse? Because we've seen, and I don't know the exact number, but at one point I think it was 8 blown save losses, and I think in 7 of those instances the Giants lost the next day in addition to that game. And then you add that up, and it's, oh, you're 14 under 500, and you're 14 under 500 in those specific instances, and that's kind of your season. How can it affect the clubhouse, and how does a team get over it when it's happened so frequently?
26: That's the million-dollar question. I don't think there's a bigger face punch on the planet than losing late in a game that you had in your mind in the win column. Certainly that was the case yesterday. And when your bullpen gives up 7 runs in the last 3 innings, that's awful. And that stays with you. And not only that, but it carries not only into the next day, but in the next day and the next day and the next day. Because the confidence of the bullpen is shattered. It's such a fine thing to keep fine-tuned. And, it can come and go so quickly. And they just haven't been able to be consistent with that role at any point in this year where you say, all right, we got our guy, because they haven't found him yet. I mean, the opportunity's there. I mean, it really is. I mean, they're waiting for Jason Foley. He's down in AAA, and Jason Foley in 2024 with the Tigers, he had 28 saves. He had Tommy John, so they're waiting for him to come back. Randy Rodriguez is a guy they're having to be patient with him rehabbing from rehab. He's another guy who would be a pretty good candidate to jump into the closer slot. So they've got some guys that they're waiting for that I think eventually will add to the staff and make it a little bit better. But right now, I mean, I don't know. I mean, I they've got guys down there who I think have the stuff to do it. I don't know if they have the combination stuff and command to be able to do it. And then there's the comfort. Are they comfortable in the ninth inning? It's a different inning. The thing about the ninth inning that's different is you have to be able to control the rhythm, because the tendency for everybody who gets in there and is not comfortable with it, they go too fast because they want to see how this book is going to end. They want to read the last chapter. And when you start to force feed rhythm, you play into the hands of an offense, especially a good offense like the A's. And they took full advantage of it. There were a couple of bad break base hits, but they just couldn't recover from the bad base hits. So I think they're looking for the right mentality, and they haven't found it yet. And hopefully it's somewhere in the future.
27: Mikey, it's been fun to watch Casey Schmidt evolve. I went down to spring training, and I walked into the clubhouse in March, and I'm like, hey, talk to him for a few minutes, and just a low-key, chill kid from San Diego. I mean, and it's amazing. He gets called up to the big leagues. He's a great third baseman. He has never really played third base. He's playing second. He's playing a little third. He's playing left. And if you ask him about, his offense in spring, he's like, hey, man, it's just, I feel like I've made some adjustments. I feel pretty comfortable. He's just kind of a low-key, chill Southern California kid. What do you make of his development? He's almost hitting 300 with power. He's been a revelation.
26: Well, what I see is hitting, and the style of hitting he's having now is sustainable. I just look at the presence that he has in the batter's box. Before, I mean, he used to go into the batter's box and kind of shuffle around. He looked uncomfortable. I mean, his head was down. I mean, there was no projection of confidence. Looked to me like he was looking for a contact lens somewhere in the batter's box, and it just didn't feel like, he had that confidence. I mean, and you feel that when you're pitching against a guy like that. You see it. And and then he wouldn't stay in the strike zone. He was flailing, he'd swing away, and there'd be, periods where he would go 10, 12, 15 at-bats, and it would just sort of go so fast that he just wasn't able to make corrections and apply them in a game. And then it was the same type of thing when he took other positions away from the third base position, which was his natural position. He wasn't comfortable. He didn't have that quick instinct at the other positions that he had in his most comfortable position at third. But that's all gone. that's all changed. This guy has gone from, you know, just kind of a goofy kid from Southern California, gym rat, and to now he's a presence. So now he comes to that ballpark every day, and he doesn't wonder if he's going to do well. He knows he's going to do well. And it doesn't matter where they put him. The confidence he has in left field, just the way he receives the ball. He's not. He likes it out there. He's having fun out there. Second base, I mean, hit the ball to Casey. He'll make a play. And not only that, but he's got a cannon. And you see it really a lot in third base. You see it a lot in the outfield. You see it on relays when he's a second baseman. I mean, this guy has become a really, really well-rounded player. And I think he's going to get a shot to be on the All-Star team this year. And because I think he's an All-Star quality player. And you don't say that about many utility players, but I say it about Casey Schmidt.
25: Mike, I got to ask you about Barracudo. I mean, lost in the way the Giants got beat yesterday was, I mean, he hit another mammoth home run. And, of course, the big hero on Wednesday night along with Devers, and he hits the walk-off. And just the tragic events with the earthquakes in Venezuela, and obviously he had people close to him, and there's so many Venezuelan players in the majors and in the Giants organization. I mean, just thoughts on what he's done the last 2 days under some just pretty unfathomable circumstances.
26: Well, it's been very difficult for him because communication is very difficult. When you're a player here in the States trying to get some information back home in Venezuela, it's not easy to do. And then when you do get information, you know, it's paralyzing. And I really don't know how a guy can do it. I mean, you need an incredible support system here, and fortunately he has it within the organization. And I applaud that he's been able to keep his focus on the field. But I do believe that when he's on the field, it is the time that he feels most comfortable right now because of the tragedy. This is a guy, he's 24 years old, but he's been in professional 7 years. And we really were impressed with him this spring to the point where it's like, who's that guy? And what was really a standout with him was the arm and his ability to go to right field. I mean, I think that's what, you know, really opened the eyes of the Giants to how this guy used the whole field and just the power that he had. And the arm is just unbelievable. The arm is, it will sit you down at the ballpark. And you know, they take a lot more infielding drills and outfielding throwing drills so you could actually, you know, see your outfielders. That used to be something that was so cool about coming to the ballpark. You'd watch infield and you'd watch the outfielders throw every game. But they don't do that anymore, but they do in spring training. And when we were watching this guy throw, it reminded me right away of really the great arms that I'd ever seen. And that's saying something. When you compare a young kid to Clemente or Andre Dawson or Ellis Valentine, I mean, this guy, you know, Matt Kemp, I mean, he just has one of those arms. So the thing for him now, as he gets established at the big league level, is he's going to have to be selective with what he gets to hit. He has a tendency to go out of the strike zone and chase, and that's a kiss of death at this level because guys they'll see and define that early, and they'll take advantage of it. If they don't feel they have to throw a strike to you in the strike zone to get you out, they won't throw one. And so that's going to be the quest for him. You know, we watched Casey Schmidt go through it and through a lot of discipline drills and a lot of reps. You know, he's really tightened his strike zone up, and he stays in the strike zone. And look at the difference it's made in his ability to put numbers up at this level. Well, the same thing has to be said about Barracudo. That's his weakness right now. But he knows where he has to improve. But everything else, I mean, all the skills and all the infrastructure and his talent is right there. So he's exciting.
25: Kruk, we really appreciate it, man. Have a great weekend. Have a great call. And we'll the guys will talk to you next week. But it's been fun talking to you here the last week and a half. All right, Mike. Hi, Kruko, joining us right here. That's what I was waiting for. In a bit. on the Sports Leader.
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24: Yaxel Lendeborg was the 11th overall pick last night for the Golden State Warriors. And we had a little bit of a confrontation between Joe Legob and Mike Dunleavy, and Marcus Thompson is all over the scenes all the time. He wrote about the NBA Finals, was just there in New York seeing Knicks gear all over the place. And now the Warriors are thinking, how can we maximize some Steph Curry career? Can we get a guy that can plug and play right away?
25: like a Yaxel Lindeborg. What's up, Marcus? How are you?
10: Man, I'm just getting back to work business. It's crazy. I feel like, you know, I need like a month after the finals. So we're already in draft pick. I've been like, I was diving into the draft like crazy. Just, you know, catching up and all that. So it felt like I'm got a master's degree in this draft, and now it's over, and I wasted my time.
25: Yeah, well, I mean, on top of that, though.
10: Everybody said what happened.
25: Exactly, yeah. It's sometimes, you know, simple, not always bad. So before we get to Yaxel himself and the pick and a lot of him being linked to the Golden State Warriors in general, was everyone making too much of Dunleavy and Lacob with GM and boss having a discussion right before a pick? Or do you think because the Warriors haven't had draft picks work out so well in the last, I don't know, 5 to 7 years that it's making everyone freak out for good reason? What was your take on that?
10: I say let's make a lot of it, even if it doesn't mean anything. Like, you know, to me, I mean, just being real with you, the process is so closed off that this is the result, right? Like, and you know, the Warriors are better than most, but it's different than it used to be. That you don't, like, we get crumbs, and when you get a crumb, like, you jump on it, and that's how it is. So it's like, okay, all right, we see this, we're gonna take it to mean what we want it to, what we think it means, because this is how it is. And I get it, the draft is crazy, you don't know anything, everybody's lying, it's chaos, but you know, the fans are a part of this too. And if they aren't getting fed information, if everything's got to be, you know, so close to the vest, then yeah, have at it. You get a video clip like that, run with it. Because I feel like that's fair game. So now Dunleavy said, like, it was Joe Lacob basically saying, hurry up and make the pick. And he's like, hey, we got time. I'm sure my guess is that has something to do with a trade and whether or not they should execute it. You know, we know Joe Lacob is really into the draft. Like, he's a different kind of owner, you know, so it's probably much ado about nothing. But hey, why not have fun with it? That's what we can do. I don't know. Let's just say that he wanted to trade down and Dunleavy was like, no, I want Yaxel. Like, I don't know that didn't happen.
27: You know, it's funny. It's like Joe's got his rings and he's got this incredible arena, and Warriors were so bad for so long that he's in this period of time where he gets an awful lot of grace. But I mean, could you imagine what 49er fans would be saying if Jed York were drafting wide receivers and defensive ends and was arguing with this head scout and the head personnel guy about, I mean, if Charles Johnson's son, Greg Johnson's son, was picking who the Giants drafted in the fourth pick overall in the amateur draft, Giants fans would be losing their S. And yet we kind of accept it. We kind of like, Joe and his kid. Why do we accept that? That a guy who made his billions not in basketball and his son who has no experience before Joe bought the team as a basketball executive, and yet they are not just part of the process, they're probably the key figures in the process. And nobody takes them to task over it. Why?
10: Because it's been that way from the beginning. Like, if Charles Johnson or his kids hopped in now, yeah, it would be shocking. If Jed York is all in the video now, it would be a change of pace. Joe's been this way from day one. From the beginning, he hired Mark Jackson. Like, there wasn't anybody else. When they hired Mark Jackson, he was like, hey, you're going to like this guy. I'll pick this guy. Nothing has changed. So it's been that way from the beginning. From buying the team, he was the face of it. From hiring Bob Myers, that was his call, to bringing on Jerry West, that was his call. Like, all of it, from year 30-32 to working the deal with Benioff, like, it's been Joe the entire time, the whole way. So people accept it because it ended up working, to the point where they have four championships. They're one of the glamour franchises, and he took it from a team that, when he bought it for $450, everybody thought it was an overpay. So I think it's just a part of who the Warriors are. It's not anything different. Joe's been there from the beginning. Also do think he does get taken to task. I don't think he gets to escape. He gets criticized quite a bit. Everything he does, he gets, you know, it gets lit up. I've gotten many a text message from Joe, like, let me have it because of something I said or wrote or whatever. So I think he's a part of the discourse. He's a part of the discourse like Mike Dunleavy is. Like, we're talking about him now, right? Because he's in the mix. He's in the video, right? So, like, I'm sure I've heard you, like, Larry, you ain't shying away from giving Joe the business. Like, he gets it, right? Like, he's a part of it. We still talk about light years, right? Now, even now, like, light years, right? He's a part of the Warriors operating machine. And that's a little bit different than a franchise where the owner is kind of out of the mix and everybody runs it. Now, if they step in, just like the same way, Mark Cuban was a part of the operating machine of the Dallas Mavericks. He was in it. He was in the video. He was all in the video.
27: He's all up in the video.
0: Marcus Thompson joining us on the UMA guest line. If Brayden Burry's had fallen to 11, would you have expected the Warriors to go that route? Or do they have so many needs? Okay, so you think they would have gone higher ceiling rather than a guy that's well-rounded like Yaxel?
10: Absolutely. I think Brayden Burry's was... And it's not that... I do think they really like Yaxel. I think Yaxel's a good player. They have a bigger need than what Yaxel brings. And I think there's definitely some in the Warriors war room, which was vast, by the way, massive war room. It was like a humanities 101 course at a college. Like it felt like there was a lot of people in there. A lot of people in there loved Burry's and thought he brought a different element to the team, right? They really need somebody who can create offense outside of Steph, who can shoot, finish, and do all those things and still have good size. So he would have given them something that they just don't have and need and really haven't had since Jordan Poole, right? So I do feel like they would have taken him because most people had him as a top 8, maybe even top 6 player. So if he's there at 11, he automatically becomes the best player on the board, and they would have taken him. And it feels like they were going to go best player available no matter what.
27: What's next? I saw that DeMar DeRozan's name kept coming up as a potential signing in the Warriors Plus Minus podcast. What do you think? I mean, DeRozan just doesn't seem like a Kerr guy at all. I mean, he loves body movement, ball movement. DeRozan seems like he's a ball stopper, and it didn't seem like he would be a fit, but they need as much talent as they can find in any direction. What is next for them?
10: I think this is going to – Larry, you hit a very interesting point here because, like you said, some guys aren't fair guys. But they sat down and talked, and the reason Kerr is back is because they got on the same page, right? That was a big deal. So now we get to see – if the front office has said, yeah, we're just going to lean into the Warriors' current style of system, or if there's some give back and curse part where it's like, yeah, I don't really like this guy, but let's try some things. Let's be more open, right? Let's figure some new things out. Where they go with this next move is going to be telling because the graphic fits what they do. So they didn't vary. They didn't go off. But they still need somebody who can go get a bucket. That is so vital, especially considering Draymond, Steph, Jimmy Butler, and Kristaps Porzingis. If he's back, you could just pencil him in for missing 20 games, 25 games, right? Just go ahead and write it down. Like, they need to, because it doesn't matter how good they are if by April they're gassed. They're done, right? It doesn't matter. If you burn them out by April, then the whole point was fruitless because – this whole thing hinges on get them in a playoff series and give them a shot. But if they're gassed by April, they're done. So they still need somebody to create offense. Invariably, when Jimmy's out, when Steph is out, I got the ball, I'm doing this. They don't have that. They desperately need that. Do you take a guy who doesn't really fit what they do, like a DeMar DeRozan, who can just serve that? Now, in fairness to Steve Kerr, They have gone off script. Like Dennis Schroeder was one of them guys that's not really a Warriors guy.
27: Yeah.
10: But they tried him. Jonathan Kuminga clearly didn't vibe. Like that wasn't a, you know,
27: D'Lo
10: guy. D'Lo. But they tried it. Yeah, D'Lo. So
2: they need one of those type of players. They need a type of player that's like, listen, man, I don't care about any of this other passing screen stuff. If there's a guy in front of me, I'm about to beat him off the dribble. And, like, I don't care. I'm getting to the rim. They need one of those guys. So we'll see if they go get him. And is it somebody like DeMar DeRozan who, you know, might be a little tougher buying into the other stuff, right? Like defending and moving the ball, et cetera.
0: All right, Marcus, Austin Reeves, 4-year, $185 million max deal. What do you think this means for LeBron James' future in L.A.?
2: Probably that he's not staying. That's a lot of money. Mm-hmm. That's a lot of money for Austin Reeves. And that makes it tough to pay LeBron, obviously. So, you start to see the Jared Allen. I think Brian Windhorst is talking about it.
0: Yep.
2: You know, somehow he ends up in Cleveland. Like, it's so weird. LeBron's a billionaire, but to him, this money thing seems to be a big deal. And it's all about clout. It's all about respect. And simply the Lakers have said, you're our best third player, so we're going to pay you like it. And not you're this franchise pillar and the GOAT, and we're going to treat you accordingly. So how this shakes out is interesting. If I was a betting man, I'm putting my money on the Cavalier. Because they can pay him, and there's some sentimentality. There's like an emotional tie there. And they're pretty close. They're not that far off. With Evan Mobley and Donovan Mitchell, like they could put together a good team around LeBron. So we'll see. But does LeBron leave LA actually? Does he swallow it, take less money and remain in the life that he wanted and the life that he chose in LA? That's going to be an interesting call to see where he is, but that's a lot of money for Austin Reeves.
0: And you say retirement's off the table, right? Like LeBron seems like a retirement tour kind of guy.
2: I'd be shocked if LeBron just retired right
0: Me
2: now.
0: Too.
2: And you know what? LeBron deserves a retirement tour. He deserves to go to every single arena and get the love. We're talking 20 plus years, right? Like if anybody deserves it, it's LeBron. And if anybody who probably wants it, it's LeBron. So I'd be surprised if he just says, I'm out.
27: Heck, if I'm Adam Silver, I would try to encourage him to do it just for the good of the league. I think it would be good for the league. This guy's had such an impact. He's not my favorite guy, but to deny his impact would be crazy. Hey, Marcus, you know I'm a big, big believer in you as a writer. I think you're as good as it gets, man. And I've got a story that I think I would love to see you do a deep dive on. I thought one of the most interesting moments of last night's first round coverage of the NBA draft was the interview that Lisa Salters did with Yaxel Lendenberg when he said, I don't deserve to be here right now. Now, she pushed back on it because she's a good person and said, hey, you do deserve to be here. And she said it a couple times. But the forum wasn't there. That wasn't the right venue, time, and place to do a deep dive into why. It's a very heavy statement that he made. I don't deserve to be here right now. But I feel like the access that you get from time to time and your ability to relate and tell stories, I would love to get a deep dive, long-ranging Marcus Thompson breakdown on why Lendenberg believes that he doesn't deserve to be here right now. Did that strike you at all?
2: Man, you sound like my assigning editor. I feel like I need to connect you with my editor. You know what I'm saying? No, it's very obviously a moving story. He wrote about it extensively in the Players Tribune.
27: Okay.
2: And how essentially he was ready to quit. Like, he was ready to give up. He did 3 years at the JUCO level before making it to UAB. And before that, he was ready to quit. And his mom is, like, telling him, keep going. Like, believe in yourself. So I am interested in diving into that concept of why he didn't deserve it. I was thinking, does he think I don't deserve it? Because who actually deserves it? Who deserves to be an insane millionaire for basketball? Like, does basketball deserve that? Right? Or is it like he doesn't deserve it because he was willing to quit and he was willing to walk away and he didn't see the vision and he needed his mother to see it for him? Like, it's a very interesting dynamic. That's one of the best parts about the draft is watching these human beings enter this new phase of life and the stories that come with it. I mean, you pegged it correctly. Those are the stories that are really why I'm a journalist, right? So let's see if I can get inside that oyster and find the pearl.
27: Yeah, seriously. Seriously, I think it'd be great stuff, man.
0: Appreciate you coming on with us, as always, and we'll talk to you in a couple of weeks.
2: All right, have a good one.
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3: Richard really joins us on the UMA guest line. Richie, what's going on, man? How you doing?
7: Hey, Rich.
8: I'm good, guys. What's going on, man?
3: We're doing well, bro. We were actually just talking about you before we got you on because we were talking about like how the Giants like have historically never said they were going into a rebuild. And I said they kind of did it post-Barry in like 08 and 09 before the World Series years. And I said there was a lot of cycling through. And then Ted kind of went through the roster and pointed out that there were vets on the teams, Randy Johnson in 09, you and Randy Wynn. How important are those down years, like, what's important, I guess, let me reframe. What is important in those down years for young players when a team is trying to find identity, momentum, success, even though you weren't here for 10, you were a part of that in 09?
8: Well, first of all, I was listening because I was sitting in bumper-to-bumper traffic trying to get home today.
3: Okay.
8: So I was listening to you guys. You know, I agree with you in a sense because, you know, that whole... It was that time after the Barry era, right? You know, and you're trying to find a direction. You're trying to find another face of the franchise and you're trying to figure out where are we really? So it goes back to 07. I mean, I came back here in 07. Dave Roberts came here in 07.
3: Right.
8: Benji Molina came in 07. Ryan Klesko. So that was, I think, like usually the mold of Brian Sabian. Brian liked veteran guys.
3: Yeah.
8: I mean, he did. And he always signed veteran guys. But then you fast forward into, you know, 08, and then you get to 9, and you have a guy, and, you know, Timmy's established. He's won a Cy Young by this point. And you got some, you know, Matt Cain's, you know, established himself at this point.
3: Yeah.
8: And Jonathan Sanchez coming into his own. And you saw it started with that 09 team where, you know, you started to realize it was going to be built around pitching, right? With those young guys. But the way I looked at 09, I mean, you know, on a personal note was I knew that that could have been my last season. So I went into it with just the idea of I want to have the best time I can because this is a place I never wanted to leave as a free agent.
3: Yeah.
8: And if I can impart some kind of knowledge on some of these guys, great. And I think Randy Wynn had the same attitude. And I think even Randy Johnson had an impact on those starting pitchers. And I just felt like that year for me, I didn't play much. I was fake guy-ed a couple times. But I enjoyed my year because I felt like I got to know those young guys. So then when you watch the following year, you know, I'm watching these guys go out. I'm watching Timmy dominate. So I'm watching Kaner dominate. I'm watching Romo, you know, dominate out of the pen. And you feel like you were a part of it, right? And it was the non-rebuild rebuild, and they were lucky in a sense that they could do it with the pitching from within. And then after that, you saw like the rest of it come together with the other guys from within, with Bum and Buster and Craw and Belt. And so it has been done before, just not publicly labeled as
3: right,
8: that.
3: Right, right, yeah. Well,
11: yeah, and Rich, I want to ask you about just the life in that clubhouse, because I remember going in there after games. You know, Randy Johnson had kind of a reputation, but when he was here in San Francisco, he was amazing with us in the media, you know, sticking the microphone in his face. You know, Tim had his dog, the little Frenchie, Cy Young, running around. Like, the vibes in there after wins were immaculate. You guys were having fun, and I remember seeing you guys having fun in the dugout, and I just look at the... And I don't mean this like literally, but like there's a depressed feel about the team. Like the attitudes are kept down. It was so great to see the way that Vitello reacted to Devers hitting a bomb the other day, Barracuda with it. Like this, I just feel like the team is all so kind of not, even downtrodden. I just feel like it's very flat. Like they need to be able to have more fun. But I guess is the only way that can come is if they rattle off, you know, 7 out of 10 games and get some wins going.
8: Well, I mean, that definitely helps. I mean, I look at that 09 team and I mean, we ended up winning 88 games. I mean,
11: yeah.
8: That's pretty good for a team that wasn't

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2: I'm able to go to destinations and locations to have fun, to relax from school, or to even just meet friends and people around the Bay Area that I've met online or previously.
3: Art connects me to my writing. It always gives me a safe space to write and to be inspired.
4: Well, those of us that give up driving, we need art. That's how we can get around.
5: What do you want to see him grow, or where? What area does he need to grow in as we play the final 82?
6: Mm-hmm. Well, I think that, number one, I like Tony. I was around him a week in spring training. I think he's a good guy, and he has everybody's best interests at heart. I know he got off to a little rough start with the media, right? Like with some of his comments early on, and I know it took a while to bounce back. But I think he'd be the first guy to tell you that he's in a learning process too now, because he's never done this before. He never played at this level or at the minor league level. So I think for me, if he can learn, I don't even want to say from mistakes, but just from being out there for 162 games and watching, you know, situations and watching, you know, maybe how look across the field sometimes, how somebody else maybe handles something. And, you know, I made this comment today on post game, you know, it's, you know, he was given a bullpen that was faulty, you know, a little bit from the start, right? I mean, so I don't even know, and I said it today, I'm like, nobody in this bullpen until Killian was actually named the closer, what, a week or 10 days or 2 weeks ago, nobody has really pitched well enough to step up and take a role where he can say, this guy's my setup guy, or this guy is my closer, or this guy is my left-handed situational guy. So I think that's a learning process for him, too, to try and figure out, you know, where guys can fit in at what times. And, you know, I referenced it today. I'm like, you know, we see, you know, Ryan Walker come in the eighth inning one day. We see him come in the fifth inning another day. We see Matt Gage come in the fourth inning in Miami, and then he's in, like, the ninth today. You know, it's there's no rhyme or reason for it, but I think it's because nobody's really taken that ball and really said, hey, this is going to be my role, and this is what he's going to tell me my role is.
7: Rich, I've been feeling like there needs to be somebody who's more of a leader in the clubhouse, because I think everyone's looking to Tony Vitello, which he can only do so much. Is it possible to have more of the guys speak up and be a leader in the midst of things going so poorly when they're 14 under? Because I know that Devers has said he's not a leader, and Chappie, I don't think, is the rah-rah guy, even though he's clearly got a pedigree to him. But, like, can more of that vibe of leadership even come out amidst the losing, or is that what makes somebody a leader, to be able to have that voice while things are going poorly?
6: Well, I think you definitely need a voice when things are going poorly. And I look at their team, just, you know, and I got to know some of these guys in years past in spring training, you know, and the only guy I don't know is Devers. So you look at their four main guys, right? I would say Devers, Adames, Chapman, and Logan Webb. Well, Logan Webb is probably a leader in that clubhouse, and, you know, to his, you know, not fault, but he's a starting pitcher, right? Mm-hmm. So he plays once every 5 days. So maybe he's a leader of the staff, you know, you could say that. And then you look at the other three guys, and they're all three totally different personalities. I mean, you already said it. Devers said, yeah, I'm not a leader. And I just go play every day and whatever. And then you get Willie, who's a pretty upbeat guy. You know, he's the guy that throws a Gatorade on you. And then Chappie is probably more like in the mold of a Buster, like a quiet leader on the

0: field where he leads by example. So when you have so many different personalities, they're all going to contribute in a certain way. But, you know, I don't know if leadership in that sense leads to turning this around and, you know, winning 10 out of the next 12. I don't know if that's, you know, what leadership could do in that clubhouse, but leadership can teach the younger players. It can teach guys how to play the game the right way, how to watch the game the right way, how to watch certain players and how they go about their business. And I mean, I felt like at the end of my career, that's what I kind of tried to pride myself on, because that's how I was taught when I got to the big leagues.
1: Richie Lee, the voice you hear on the UMA guest line. Richie, before we let you go, you mentioned the 09 roster you were on. Sanchez throws the no-hitter in 09. Were you, I mean, you played most of your career with the Giants. Did you ever see another no-hitter live? As I guess not
0: yeah,
1: for I guess
0: yeah,
1: Kevin,
0: but on the wrong side.
1: I was gonna say, I guess Kevin Millwood threw it against you guys in 03. Yeah. You played in that one, huh? Yeah.
0: Well, we had Millwood. Yeah, I was on deck when the last out was made. I mean, if I was on deck hitting second, he must have gotten pretty close to a perfect game, I think. But yeah, I was part of that one. I was part of the Kevin Brown one where he had the perfect game and Marvin Bernard stuck his knee out into a pitch and
1: whacked
0: all the way down the first base.
1: Got a kid, Marv. I love that, dude. I like that.
0: He threw Kevin Brown. I think there was a complete game no hitter with 94 pitches and like 93 fastballs. I mean, that guy was just filthy. Yeah. But then I was on the bench when Sanchi did it. And, you know, I heard Ted say, Uribe made that error. Well, that was a funny thing because that was the inning they took Pablo out for defense and put Uribe in there. And one of the, I think it was like maybe the first hitter of the inning hit a ground ball and hit off his chest.
1: I think it was Headley.
0: He was safe. And he was safe at first. But he ended up, I mean, Rowan made a great play, I think, in center that inning or the inning before. But they've had a plethora of them since. And, you know, I don't know when the next one's going to be, but they're all fun to watch. And I heard you talk about Pablo, man.
1: Yeah, dude, he came up with you here.
2: Pablo was fun. Yeah,
0: it was so great. I mean, I remember him coming up, and they're like, oh, he was a catcher, but, you know, he's going to play some third base. And, I mean, you guys were right, dude. He would swing at stuff and get hits on pitches that, you know, if he's hitting left-handed, it would have hit me in the head in the right-handed batter's box. And those guys were the hardest to pitch to, though, because you don't know how to get them out. Like, they swing at everything, and they can barrel up everything. And, you know, Pablo was a big jolt to this team. And, you know, it's great. It brings back great memories for fans to talk about stuff like this because there were so many iconic players in that run. Right? Like that each had their own contribution and their own personality. And I think that's like what you're talking about in seeing, like, you want to see the guys have fun, right? You want to see them, you know, be themselves. And, you know, you just feel like you don't quite see that on an everyday basis. And, you know, I agree with you guys, man. I agree with you 100%.
1: But you had to go through 07, 8, and 9 before you got to 10. You got to go through those growing pains, and the hope is that maybe that's what's happening now with some of this. Richard, really the voice you hear. We do it every week. Rich, appreciate the time as always. Enjoy the week, man. We'll talk to you next week.
2: Thanks, Rich.
0: Later, guys.
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24: If you think about it, when is probably the most important question when it comes to retirement. Like, when should I start my Social Security? When should I start transferring my wealth to my kids? Retirement creates so many questions. Perhaps you have more questions than answers. That's why you should be tuning in for the entire show today as we share ways to answer the when question as it relates to retirement. Good morning. What a beautiful morning here in the Bay. Welcome to Protect Your Assets. For those of you just joining us for the first time, I am David Hollander, your host. People around here call me the Sandman. You hear the jingle. That's because I help you sleep well at night by protecting more of what you work so hard and long for. And perhaps you could retire sooner than you think. We're live right now. You know the number if you have a question. 808-5627. 808-KNBR. Or you can always email me a question if you're thinking about something and need an answer. Questions@pyaradio.com. That's the email. Questions@pyaradio.com. PYA stands for Protect Your Assets. You know the old saying, if you want better answers, then you need to ask better questions. Well, it's true. Retirement is a phase of life that is absolutely full of complex and confusing questions, but sometimes just rephrasing a good question can make it a great question and a better answer. Today, we are going to be talking about the whens of retirement. Like, when do you think you should start gifting money or real estate or retirement accounts? I had that one this week. To your family. When should I tap my investments and my different sources of income? Because those all have different rules, tax implications, timing. Retirement creates so many questions, perhaps. Right now, maybe you have a few more questions than you do answers, or maybe you're just waiting until you retire to figure it out, like a lot of people do. That's why you should be tuning in the entire show today, because we're going to get into the when questions of retirement, what you need to know as it relates to that. As always, like other radio show listeners have done, if you have a question or you want some specific advice that's tailored to you, not your neighbor or your friend, like some of those big box stores. We are family owned and we are family direct, meaning one-on-one relationships, like to get to know you, like to find out what's important to you and like to help you maintain and preserve that for your entire life as we will be here to help you. That's why we're different. We're not going anywhere. Now, let's get started. So oil drops and the market partially liked it. The S&P was off this week about 2%, but the Dow was up a little bit, almost up 0.5%. The NASDAQ down 4.6. Again, that's more of the tech wreck occurring. The Russell 2000 up 1%. Right now, the small caps are dominating the market, up 21.3% year to date. MSCI International Index, that's come back pretty strong. It was off this week about 1.5%, but overall, year to date, up 17%. Another big one, the 10-year treasury pulling back a little bit at 4.38, and oil this week, $72 a barrel. So it's come back down. We saw a sell-off this past week in technology stocks, and that was all over the headlines. The NASDAQ fell 4.5%, and it was led by a large 5.5% decline in the Mag 7 mega cap names. And I sure love it when the folks come in and they're like, I own this and that. And they're always talking about the seven and I made all this money. Well, it's true, but then you have all this volatility and you're going to retire and you're going to rely on that. Meanwhile, the post-IPO exuberance. Remember we were talking about SpaceX a few weeks ago? Well, it appears to be fading. Shares down 25% from the peak. And then they had the bonds this week. Trading bonds like their stock. It's crazy. Anyway. However, away from the negative headlines, there was better news. Oil prices, well, they're falling. And the economic data is still pretty good. As we look at that, the stock market had some good performance this past week. And there is a rotation right now occurring in the leadership of stocks, going away from tech to other areas. The peace deal seems to be holding between us and Iran. And we're seeing recovery in energy flows through the Strait of Hormuz. Tanker traffic's picking up. So in response to that, we've seen the oil price come down to $72 a barrel. It's pretty good. And that's down almost $25 from the peak we saw just a few weeks ago. So lower oil prices, what do? They help the market continued to go, and we see inflation potentially coming down in the future as well. So what do I think is going to happen? I think the Fed's not going to do anything for interest rates, at least for a few months, maybe not till the end of the year. I don't think they're going to raise. I think they're going to stay put. So for those of you financing, looking at borrowing rates, there's some good rates out there on new cars. Rates are fairly low. Borrowing rates have come down. Maybe you should refinance some property if you've been waiting to do that. How do you put all these pieces together when it comes to your portfolio, particularly if you're getting ready to retire? And we see this a lot. A lot of people have concentrated positions in their company stock. And again, when you look at this past week and maybe you're down 5, 10, 15% in the position, you're, oh, I'm going to wait. Should you wait? I mean, what are you waiting for? You already have a lot of money. You're already in a good position. Why would you continue to play with that? Why would you gamble with that? That's a gambling mentality. I think these lower oil prices, well, they're going to add to the case for the stock market leadership to continue to spread out, not just be so focused in technology. And those lower prices are going to support the economy, which means that we're going to see the rally in stocks most likely continue through the end of the year. But remember, this tech move was pretty quick from March through May. And I believe it's reached exhaustion. So it's sort of timing out here. I still like the large and mid-cap U.S. quality equity. And I do like the fact that the market's starting to spread out. It's very good. We also like right now tax freeze. I talk a lot about this. Take a look at tax freeze, treasuries. Also, there's some very good income rates coming out of fixed. And these are guaranteed by the claims paying ability of the issuing insurance companies. Some very good withdrawal rates out there to create cash flow for yourself if you're about ready to retire. And when you lock those in now, those are guaranteed for the rest of your life by the claims paying ability of that insurance company. So take a look at those kind of things right now because rates are really good. And we are not convinced that the recent spike in the dollar heralds a step change in exchange rates that would justify a preference for U.S. stocks over international equities. Like I was just saying about the EFI International Index, I think holding allocations to international, maybe even some emerging markets, if that makes sense for your portfolio, well, that could help provide some more diversification in time when I think volatility is going to increase, not decrease, over the next 5 to 10 years. This is going to be a different market, I believe, into what we're stepping into. Next week, we've got the 4th of July holiday coming up. So next week's show will be all about financial freedom and how do you create freedom in retirement. That is one of my favorite holidays. Love that show. So we'll be here live next Saturday, July 4th, talking about that. And so anyway, because of that holiday on Friday, the June employment data will be coming out on Thursday. And so I will be looking at that to see how the employment numbers come in, because that's part of the, again, the stability of the market right now, employment. And then next week on Wednesday, we're going to see the ISM manufacturing and the PMI indexes are two indexes I look at to see what the momentum of the economy is doing. Any good race car driver knows that in order to carry that speed around that corner, you got to use momentum. It's not about just putting your foot on the gas. It doesn't work. So if you want to drive efficiently, if you want to push through tough patches, you need momentum. You need to do it in a quality, thoughtful way. And so those two numbers next week will show us what's going on, which is helpful. If you have questions, you should be speaking to a financial advisor. 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We're here. It's Saturday. We're working. You can talk to any of our folks here. 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
5: Welcome back. Welcome back to Protect Your Assets. This is my daughter, Jackie Hollander, playing right now. If you want to get started in the morning, I like to get started with something like this. Get you woken up, a little cup of coffee, you're out the door. Boom. Anyway, I'm David Hollander, the Sandman. People call me that because I help you protect and keep more of what's yours. The financial and investing world is confusing, particularly when you get ready to retire. And so today we've been answering that question of when. When do you do certain things when you enter retirement? If you wanted to know before you get into it, probably a good idea. So at the top of the show, we were talking about retirement accounts and what should you do about those? When do you take money from those? Gave you some examples of that. And then in the last segment, we were talking about the RMD, which is required minimum distribution, and how that coordinates with other type of income like rents from real estate. Maybe interest off non-qualified accounts, life insurance, things like that. Things you need to know about as it comes to planning your retirement. I'd like to wish some happy birthdays. Bill Burgess, Gloria Sullivan, Cheryl Terabini, Bill Dawson, Becky Norquist, and Mark Riley. Hope you guys all have a great birthday and have a great birthday week. So we were talking about Social Security at the end of the last segment, and Social Security does play a role in retirement for most Americans, particularly because I just saw this recent survey about the retirement savings gap. I don't know if you saw this, but there was some research recently from something called Clever Real Estate. Current retirees believe the average person needs $823,800 to retire comfortably.

0: considerably. This is up from 580,310 just a year ago. Again, that's a sign of the times with inflation, right? But you know what the actual savings amount is on average? It's 288.7. It's about 29% of what is needed. So this question of Social Security is going to become a much bigger one, potentially as it relates to your retirement. And on average, again, these are just averages, Social Security makes up about 30% of a retiree's income in retirement, particularly if you do it correctly. So pay attention right here. When, again, there's that question, when do you claim your Social Security? It's a great question because it really does determine how much an income you will collect for the rest of your and potentially your spouse's life based on that one decision you're going to make. So let's go through a little bit of the rules. Don't have enough time to run through the whole thing. If you miss it, go check out our podcast where I do a show just on this subject. You can start drawing Social Security as early as 62. But if you do so, that rate will be reduced for the rest of your life. Also, if you want to continue working, which a lot of our clients do, they're not ready to hang it up at 62. They think they are, but they're just not. They can't. Then there's a limit to how much you can make each year before you get penalized. You don't want to get penalized. If you wait until your full retirement age, now this depends on your age. That's usually 66 to 67, depending on when you were born. Then there is no limit to how much you can make while you're still working. Finally, if you postpone claiming that benefit, and this is where a lot of people, again, make another mistake, past your FRA, the amount of that benefit will grow each year backed by the federal government, and it will keep growing until you reach age 70, and then that bigger benefit can pass on to your spouse if you were to pass first, and it was bigger. This is an example we actually walked through with Jane and John. I've been talking about them all morning. And we showed how John should continue to wait about another year till he's 70. So Jane, who wasn't working as much as John, earning money, she was doing a lot of things for the family, but not earning money. Her Social Security was a pittance compared to his. So how does she maintain that income if something were to happen to him? Big question. So give you an example real quick. The Social Security benefit of someone born in 1959 might be $1,237 at age 62. That grows to $2,000 at that person's full retirement age. But if they wait till 70, $2,582. So that's quite a big difference. And again, that's something that will have an inflation component tied to it. And that's something that will pay to that family for the last of that spouse lifetime. It can become a very important, meaningful benefit, potentially millions of dollars from Social Security. If you do it right. I know retirement is a major transition and it's made up of many financial as well as life decisions. The last 10 years have been pretty good in the market. Things have been moving along. But I would just encourage you to take a deep breath right now and think about your future. If you feel like you have more than you need, that's a good thing. But remember back to 2008, remember back to 2000. Things can change quickly. And then what do? So try to think about putting yourself in a position where, if that were to happen, when really wouldn't matter because you've already thought about it and planned it and done it. And it's ready to go and it goes. So how do you start that thought process and just look at what other alternatives are out there with someone who you can talk to, develop a relationship with, and who will be there to help you when you need it? You pick up the phone right now and you call us 866-PROTECT. I have three people standing by right now ready to talk to you. Dylan, Zach, Phil, they're there right now. And they want to meet you and talk to you. 866-PROTECT, 866-776-8328. Give them a call. Have them send you the retirement checklist challenge. 2 to 3 minutes. It'll help you. And it's complimentary. Like to give a big thanks to the Protect Your Assets team for a great show today. Executive producer, network manager, Kevin Renfer. And of course, my fabulous producers back there doing heavy lifting. You got Phil, you got Zach, you got Dylan, Raph. Thanks, guys. Because without my team, I'm just another pretty voice on the radio. You've been listening to the Protect Your Assets show. I am David Hollander, the Sandman. Go out and make the rest of your life the best of your life.
1: 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And that legal information provided on the air is not intended to be a substitute for callers hiring their own lawyers to advise them about personal legal matters. Proper advice depends on complete analysis of all the facts and circumstances. The information given on this program is in the nature of general financial comment and cannot be relied upon as pertaining to your specific financial situation. California Life Agent number 0B48569. Listeners should consult their own financial advisor or conduct their own due diligence before making any financial decisions. 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The views and the opinions of the host do not represent those of the station or its ownership. 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

0: The Federal Reserve's latest survey of consumer finances shows that the average American household net worth has crossed $1 million.
1: Wow!
0: Technically making the average American a millionaire. The catch? The median tells a very different story. In fact, half of all Americans in their 50s have less than $100,000 in net worth. What's happening? Well, you know the drill. I've got a lot to talk about, so let's get started. This is the Greg O'Donnell Financial Hour. I am Greg O'Donnell, your live, local, personal, independent financial advocate, and I do thank you for listening. 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That's 866-496-2300. 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Now, if you join, if you go to O'Donnell Financial Group during the show and you hover over the media tab in the navigation bar, you'll be greeted with a pop-up that will allow you to ask a question intra the show. So a couple ways right here, right now to get a hold of me. 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So this is the hour, really, the next couple of hours. I'm going to talk about everything and anything in the world of personal finances, investment strategies, tax planning, estate planning, stock market, Social Security, real estate financing, long-term care insurance. What about life insurance? Asset? Liability? You tell me. But if there's a dollar sign in front of a number, I'm going to talk about it. I'm licensed, most likely, to talk about it. So if you'd like to get a professional opinion, then please, by all means, give me a call right here, right now at 866-496-2300, or, as I've said, online at O'DonnellFinancialGroup.com. Now, my firm, the O'Donnell Financial Group, is a registered investment advisor, which is also known as an RIA. We'll be talking about what an RIA is and does a little bit later, really over the next few hours. We're also going to talk about what a fiduciary is and does and why you want one in your corner. Maybe if I have a little bit of time, talk about how the fiduciary rule, the fiduciary rule, R-U-L-E, came into existence. So, and then, unfortunately, probably talk about some of the challenges that folks encounter when they get it wrong. And if that's you, or if you're struggling with a particular situation and you want to better understand how to find an exit, Then by all means, give me a call on that. But we've got another great show lined up for you. All starts and ends with you. So help the community. Help the community out right here, right now, and get in the queue so we can have a conversation about your personal financial life. Because I know it's not going to be identical to another listener's, but it's certainly going to rhyme. And what do? When we talk these things out, we generally learn on how to put things together. Again, Don't know, but I don't know, right? The only way we're going to find out, you don't know until you know, and the only way we're going to find out is by talking these things through. So if you want to give me a call right here, right now, 866-496-2300 is the number, or online at O'DonnellFinancialGroup.com. Hover your mouse over the media tab, click on the radio link. You have an opportunity to ask a question intra the show. Try to do my best to answer them that, you know, real time, so that we can continue this education. Now, if you're on the website, a couple of things I'd like to point out to you. The IRA tax calculator, we'll talk about this a little bit in greater length a little bit later. Great idea. Tax-free. It's a great idea, right? But how do you do it? You know, nothing is tax free. You're either paying the tax up front or you're paying the tax when you take the money out of that tax preference vehicle. There are very few tax free investments. Life insurance comes to mind, which is life insurance is greatly misunderstood. There are double tax free muni bonds. That's another great tool that you could employ for part of. Returns aren't that great, okay? Then we can talk about the Roth IRAs, but you had to pay the tax up front. Now, the challenge that oftentimes people get confused with the life insurance, remember, you fund life insurance with after-tax dollars. Even if you have one of those elaborate, complicated cash balance plans that we offer at the O'Donnell Financial Group, you're still going to have to buy the life insurance out of your company 401k plan, which requires cash that you've paid the tax on. So we're all going to be paying our fair share. The question is, how do you mitigate taxes to a point where you feel good about writing that check? So if you like to have a conversation about any of those, then by all means, give me a call right here, right now at 866-496-2300 is the number. So, it was to be expected, right? It was to be expected. S&P 500 was down 2% for the week. NASDAQ was down 4.625%. Dow, which is your large cap value stocks, they were up slightly, about 50 basis points for the most part. Now, the small cap asset class, small cap stocks, had solid gains for the week, almost up 3%. Gold was off about 2.25%. I'm rounding up, rounding down, so please don't hold me to the finite number here. Oil was down about 10% to 69.54. Both were down on the ease and Mideast tensions, but you know how long that's going to last for. Government interest rates fell. 10-year at 4.37, down about 8 bips for the week. 30-year bond was down 4 bips to 4.86. Still right around 5%, my book. 30-year fixed rate mortgages are up 2 basis points to 6.5%. SpaceX was down more than 17% for the week, closing at 153.23. What did it premiere at? 135? Premiered at 135? I'd like to hear from you. Were you told if you got in on the pre-IPO or you were able to put in your order, did you have any limitations if you wanted to sell? I couldn't buy. Because I'm a registered representative, I was unable to buy SpaceX. My wife wasn't able to buy, and neither of my sons were eligible to buy. So I'm just curious what restrictions were put on you. I don't think our elected officials had any restrictions, but that's a different conversation. Tim Cook and Elon agreed that they've never seen chip prices rise so fast so much. Cook says it's a 100-year flood. Elon said, biggest price jump I've ever seen, too. consumer sentiment improved to 49.5 from 44.8 in May. OpenAI is delaying its IPO until 2027. That was kind of interesting from my perspective. Were they concerned about so much money flooding into the SpaceX deal that they aren't going to be able to take it, quote unquote, take advantage of it? U.S. and Iran 60-day ceasefire. Obviously, I talked about oil being down. Micron was up over 20%. Flat. It's been flat. That's kind of, as we're just looking at stuff. What's the kind of the quote unquote best way of going about it? Well, year to date, we still have positive returns for the years. Obviously, the small cap and mid cap asset classes have done very well in addition to the emerging markets, but those are generally your more riskier asset classes. So you're not going to have a ton of money invested, generally speaking, unless you did some type of sector rotation into the investments. So I don't expect big pops either way if you were owners in that in those asset classes. I'm just looking at some other charts here that I always look at when I do this segment every single week. Microsoft is down about almost 23% for the year. Facebook's down about 16.625% for the year. Tesla's down just about 15.5% for the year. Apple, it's only up 4.375% for the year. Alphabet's up the most at 7.75%. Amazon is flat, and Nvidia is up about 3% for the week. Nothing too terribly exciting. If I'm looking at your chicken money investments, let's see, where is chicken money today? Where is our chicken money? Oh, it looks like I don't have that chart in front of me. Wanted to see where. Oh, here it is. Four and an eighth to four and three eighths. That if you go all the way out 10 years, that doesn't seem that attractive to me. Treasury start a little bit lower, 3.75%, and they push all the way out to four and an eighth. Four and three eighths over the next decade. So similar to the CDs out there, government agencies. If I'm comparing apples to apples, are about 5.375%, so just about 1% higher on the long end of the yield there. And even if I look at corporate, single A corporates, are they really that attractive for the rates? Again, every situation is going to be a little bit different in ultimately how much risk you're willing to take on. But remember, you're taking on risk by chasing those higher yields if the market is, for example, just about 4%. Now, the MIGAs, multi-year guaranteed annuities, are slightly higher, all in about the five-year range. But remember, they're locking your money in for a period of time. You may or may not feel great about it. The minimum commitment is 3 years. Yeah, about 1% higher than the CDs or treasuries at the current time. So, but you're definitely locking yourself in to those periods of time. All right, so if you're thinking about retirement, getting into real estate, curious about how to add to your income, let alone grow your portfolio at the same time, let's have a conversation. 866-496-2300, because I've got the experience to help you. This is the Greg O'Donnell Financial Hour on the ODFI Radio Network.

0: You may have heard the term fiduciary in the news recently. It's a term that has gained popularity as the regulatory environment continues to shift and evolve. 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A fiduciary refers to a person or organization that is held to a higher standard of conduct and trust. It means that as financial advisors, we are ethically bound to act in your best interests, essentially putting your interests above our own. While the term has become more widespread lately, the concept is nothing new. 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

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I am Greg O'Donnell. 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That's 866-496-2300. Not because I'm live, local, or very much unrehearsed, but because I'm very much like you. I can give you real practical advice when it comes to home ownership, rental properties, 1031 exchanges, DSTs, IISTs, building properties, developing properties, life insurance products, the stock market, your workplace retirement plan. What about AMT or estate tax concerns? College funding? Or just addressing the reality of getting a little bit older. So if you'd like to have a conversation with me, all you have to do is pick up the phone right here, right now, and give me a call at 866-496-2300 is the number. So I wanted to spend a couple of minutes talking about the Roth IRA guidelines. There seems to be some confusion when it comes to Roth IRAs. Now, please remember that my IRA tax calculator is available to you on the website, so you can run some calculations. But to contribute to a Roth IRA, you must have earned income, okay? And your modified adjusted gross income, your MAGA, must fall below certain IRS mandate limits. Okay, there's no age limit, and your IRA contributions are made with after-tax dollars, allowing your investments to grow tax-free. So some of the key eligibility requirements are, well, earned income, right? There's no age requirement. If you're married, but you do not work, you can still contribute to a spousal Roth IRA as long as your spouse has enough earned income to cover both contributions. All right, so when it comes to the income limitations, you're able to contribute directly, depends on your MAGA and your filing tax, your filing status. For full contribution allowed is if your MAGA is under $153,000, a partial contribution if your MAGA is between $153,000 and $168,000. And again, MAGA, M-H-E-I, Modified Adjusted Gross Income, that's what MAGA stands for. There's no contribution allowed. Again, this is if you're a single filer. There is no contribution allowed if your MAGA is $168,000 or higher. Right? But that brings up the backdoor equation, and we can talk about that a little bit later. If married, filing jointly, a full contribution is allowed if your MAGA is under $242,000. A partial contribution if your MAGA is between 242 and 252, and then there's no contribution allowed if your MAGA is 252 or higher. Now, if you're married, filing separately, phase outs are aggressive. You cannot make contributions if your MAGA is $10,000 or higher. There's a lot of gamesmanship out there when it comes to skirting the rules, if you will, or there was. And this is one of the ways they closed the loophole. Contribution limits, again, you can contribute up to 100% of your taxable compensation or annual maximum, whichever is lower. Under the age of 50, you can contribute up to $7,500 annually. If you're 50 or older, up to $8,600 annually, which includes an $1,100 catch-up contribution. Now, please note that Secure Act 2.0 allows for direct rollovers of any unused 529 plan assets to a Roth IRA subject to specific lifetime caps and conditions, which are $7,500 a year and a max of $35,000. Now, if you wanted to, because this always comes up, I contributed. If you want to withdraw money from your Roth, while you can, your contributions are penalty-free at any time.
You've paid the tax on it. Earnings are subject to penalties if withdrawn before you're 59 and a half, unless the account has been open for at least 5 years and the withdrawal qualifies for, you know, first-time home buyer or disability. Unlike traditional IRAs, there's no RMDs during your lifetime. And remember that the five-year clock is something that you want to get started as quickly as possible. Now, one of the strategies that you could employ, again, you could employ, and this is always comes back to cash flow, is if you take advantage of your employer's 401k max, right? You do your Roth 401k through your employer, and then you do your IRA, assuming you're not above these income levels, inside with the Roth, all right, or with the IRA, I'm sorry. The challenge with that is when you do a Roth 401k, what happens? Well, your taxable income's that much higher, so you're potentially going to get to your phase outs that much quicker, which becomes problematic if you're trying to max out. So there's going to be a little bit of an art in there depending on what your income level is. Now, the other catch-all, because this is a game of gotcha when it comes to taxes, is depending on your age. You know, there's the catch-up and there's the super catch-up. And your employer doesn't have to offer a Roth 401k component. If you're earning more than $155,000 a year, then the catch-up contribution has to go into your Roth. But if your employer isn't required to offer it to you, you're not going to be able to take advantage of your catch-up starting in 2026. This year. So that's something for you to keep in mind, okay? The other thing to be aware of, depending on what your income bracket is, what if you get a bonus at the end of the year? What if you're right at that cusp? That's a kind of a catch-all. So, again, you've got to work the numbers, but it could make more sense. Let's just say you're at $155,000 and you could contribute, we'll just say round numbers, $25,000 into your traditional 401k, thus bringing you all the way down to $130,000 taxable income base, right? Because your traditional 401k is tax preference. It's going to lower your taxable income. Then you could take advantage, if you're over the age of 50, of the catch-up contribution. And if you're over between 60 and 63, you can take advantage of the super in the Roth component if that's available to you with your employer. Now, if you didn't have that option available, then it might be a situation you might be able to take advantage of the Roth, depending on what your income brackets are. And again, if you take advantage of the traditional 401k, and I know this is sounding a little confusing, but if you're able to take advantage of it, then you might be able to play both sides of it and take advantage of it if your employer doesn't offer it. There's very few employers that, or I should say, I haven't come across any employers not offering the 401k catch up at the current time. But if you're participating in a plan and you don't have that option, then give us a call. We could probably help your employer set one up. Why they wouldn't, I'm not too sure, but this is always one of the challenges. Another challenge is when it comes to Roth, people will say, well, if you're in a lower tax bracket, you should always take advantage of the Roth option. The challenge is you don't get the tax preference. So therefore, you're not getting, your cash flow isn't as good as had you taken advantage of, let's say, the traditional 401k. If the numbers, again, $24,000, if you could do that number and you're in a 33% combined federal and state tax bracket, well, that's going to save you about $8,000. So the impact to you isn't $2,000 a month. It's more along the lines of, what, about $1,500 a month. So your cash flow isn't as negatively impacted and you're saving for the future.
I'm all about saving for the future because we don't know what it's going, what the future is going to hold for us. So how do you get ahead? How do you put, while you can get ahead, put as much money in so that if you have to pull back on future contributions, then you'll have money working for you. Even if you dropped your contributions to half, a third, 10%, it's going to benefit you because your portfolio is going to be dynamic as opposed to static. My opinion, you always want to be able to be investing into your 401k every 2 weeks if you're in a position to do so. Critical. My opinion, it's critical for you to do so. And if you can afford to bite the bullet and do 100% in the Roth 401k, then yeah, that's certainly going to help you later on. And again, nothing is permanent. You could try it for a period of time. You could say, hey, look, I want to do 50-50. I'm going to do the Roth for the next 5 years. I'm going to do the Roth for the next 6-10 years. You could always toggle it back and forth. You know, at some point, depending on where you're at in your life cycle, you have kids, all of a sudden cash flow is more important, but you recognize you don't want to be a burden to your children. You switch from the Roth to the traditional to improve on taxes because that tax savings may help you pay for school, whatever the case, Happy Meals, right? So it's looking at it, you know, compartmentalizing it, looking at it and see, okay, what's important to me? And that's one of the things that we do in our complimentary review with folks. You know, we try to drill down into what are you trying to accomplish and how do we get you there in the simplest way possible? 866-496-2300 is the number. That's 866-496-2300. Coming up, I'll keep talking money. That's right, talking about strategies that will affect you and your money. So stick around and learn more. 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
2: 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Procrastination can be costly, and as Bob learned, when you get a late start, it can be difficult to make up for lost time. Call today, and let's get started now.

0: Correct. 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Are you a small business owner like I am? 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So Jim Paulson wrote in Wealth Management, which is a industry trade publication. He wrote an article about possible 10 to 20% equity pullback per market signals. Now, Jim sees six key indicators for why he believes there's the potential for a market pullback. Economic policies becoming increasingly restrictive. Oil prices peaks have historically preceded equity weakness, right? Consumer sentiment is diverging from equity market performance. Equity markets are outpacing broader economic growth. Investor positioning reflects elevated optimism. You know, we've talked about that before, certainly. And liquidity conditions are deteriorating, which is perhaps the most important warning sign, is the decline in overall liquidity. And to that point, and I'm not going to get into every one of his indicators as to why he thinks the market is ripe for a pullback. And what we saw on the NASDAQ, so it was off 5% for the week, round numbers. Don't hold me to it. Round numbers off roughly 5%. So we're halfway there to a correction. We're a quarter of the way to a bear market, right? And if you pull out energy and AI, then the S&P 500 is negative for the year. Not necessarily comforting words by me, but it's the reality. The market, you are a yo-yo on an escalator going up. The markets have historically always gone up. But there are periods of time in which the markets go down, and this is where oftentimes people get caught. So then I'm going to go back to, when's the last time you reviewed your portfolio? When is the last time you reviewed your portfolio? Even if you look back to where we were a year ago, and that's why at the beginning of every show I talk about the market. You know, I'm looking at year to date. I'm looking over the last 12 months. I'm looking at the last 2 years. I want to see what the trailing averages are. Are there trends emerging? Now, we get much more technical at the O'Donnell Financial Group because we're constantly, daily, we're watching the 50 and the 200-day moving averages because we're looking for trends to emerge. We've talked about this in the past. How do we manage money? Well, we start with our thesis is asset allocation, broad diversified markets, right? We like exchange traded funds because although they look like a mutual fund, they trade like a stock. So intraday, we're in a position to rebalance, reallocate your assets, our clients' assets, if we don't like a particular sector of the market, or if we feel like now is a time to overweight a particular asset class in the market. But you have to start somewhere. What is your basic percentage holdings for your positions in your portfolio? Do you take an equally weighted approach to building your portfolio? So, if, for example, if you have $1 million and we define the market as 10 major asset classes, that tells me you have $100,000 in each of the major asset classes, right? Now, If a particular asset class is up 10%, 20%, whatever the number is, that particular asset class is going to be, will have outgrown your allocation size. So is now the time for you to consider rebalancing that portfolio? It's much easier to do so if your money's in a in a qualified account, like an IRA, a 401k. If it's a taxable account, you need to do the analysis of, do I have the ability to offset my gains if I were to sell against carry forward losses, i.e. why I like to tax loss harvest constantly, because you can carry forward your losses as opposed to having paying taxes on your gains. So whether this Mr. Polson is anywhere close to being right about a potential pullback, the summer is generally a little bit slower, right? It's something that you need to stop and think about, something that you need to stop and review your current portfolio. We have a holiday coming up. Now's a good time for you to spend some quiet time analyzing what it is that you have going on in your personal financial life. Because if you're with one of the big box companies, I know they've never picked up the phone and called you and said, hey, everybody's getting out of the fund that you own. Maybe you should too. Why don't we go out to the phone lines? Michelle, how can I help you?
1: Hi, I've been a small business owner for 18 years, and my CPA keeps telling me, oh, you know, you better not make over this much. You're going to pay taxes. Oh, you know, next year, if you keep making more money, you're going to pay taxes. So I'm always at the $120,000 a year bracket, but I have nothing left over to save. After I meet with him, there's nothing to save. So I feel stuck.
0: Do you have employees?
1: No.
0: Okay. So you're the definition of a small business owner. You are a solo practitioner.
1: I'm a sole proprietor. Right. And my CPA keeps intimidating me that if I make more money, I'm going to have to give it to, you know, Uncle Sam. So, but I need to make more money to create a savings. So I feel stuck.
0: Well, one of the challenges with our tax preparer profession right now is it feels to me as if a lot of times they don't really want to work that much harder. But if you're making $120,000, let's just say you're in the 20% tax bracket, who cares if you make more money and go into the 22% tax bracket? Because it's all, you know, staged. You know, you're going to pay 20% up to 120, and then you're going to pay 22 on everything between 120 and, I don't know, call it 165, right? So you shouldn't let, you don't want to necessarily let your tax dictate your earnings capacity. Paying taxes is a byproduct of you being successful. So I don't know if I'd keep your tax professional, but I don't know if I'd let him bully you into thinking that you shouldn't be earning money, because if you earn more money and you're able to save and you put it away in a traditional 401k, let's say, because you could do a solo 401k, that's just going to lower your tax bracket that much more. I mean, you're in a total catch 22. Yes, you could borrow against something and make a contribution, but then you're gonna have to debt service your loan, if you will. Now, is that necessarily a bad thing? Not necessarily, if you know you're going to make more money to fund it, because what you're trying to do is plan for the future. How old are you, Michelle?
1: I don't want to say it's embarrassing. I'm 59.
0: Okay.
1: I'm 59, and well, I was supposed to inherit. I was in my family will. And when my mother was a victim of elder abuse, my father took me off the will when I was standing up for her. So I lost my inheritance.
0: I'm sorry to hear that. But are you going to do you plan on working for till the day you drop, or are you planning on working trying to do another 10 years, or what's your plan?
1: Yeah, I plan on working another 10 years. I'm really healthy and fit, you know, for my age, and I plan on working, but I like what you said. So maybe I can get a new car and get a car loan. Would that be tax deferred?
0: Well, if you use the car for your business, yeah. I mean, I Yeah, I would probably tell you to lease. Okay. And that way you can write it off, write that off against your business.
1: Yeah, okay. I put in too many miles to lease.
0: Well, but then again, when you drive too many miles, what happens? You pay a percentage or so many cents per mile over. It's the cost of doing business. It's just gonna be another write off for you. You just have to get in the write off.
1: Yeah,
0: it's a cost of doing business, right? What do you use your car in business?
1: Yes, I'm in marketing, so I travel.
0: Okay.
1: Out of town.
0: Got it. Yeah. I mean, you've got to make business decisions in order for you to make more money. That's why you're in business. I get it. I had a conversation with a CPA whose daughter's very successful, and he first thing he said to me was, I told her, get prepared to pay more in taxes. You know, and I get it. They're trying to minimize taxation, but you need to have the income in order to get to the things that you want. So if you need to go get a new car, lease a new car so that you can make more money, so that you can have more potential freedom, then you need to do that. I mean, I just don't know how you get around that from that standpoint because of your current financial situation. I appreciate you sharing about the family. You just have it's on you, and you've got to make it happen because no one is coming to your rescue, it sounds like.
1: Now, it sounds like your 401k is an option. Is that with a credit union or is that with a Schwab, like one of those independent finance companies?
0: The majority of the monies that we manage for clients are generally held at Schwab and Company. They're the custodian. You know, Bernie Madoff stole from everybody because he had people write checks to them, a way to protect you and protect me because I don't want to have custody over clients' money is we'll use Charles Schwab for our wealth. So I don't know whether or not a credit union would be in a position where they can handle a solo 401k, but as a personal financial advisor, someone who's in the wealth management business, we have tools available. Think of it as arrows in our quiver to help solve ills, right? You have a need.
1: Right.
0: So what's the best way of going about solving that need for you? That's kind of the essence. Ultimately, the custodian firm's there to protect you. And so we're going to use whatever custodian firm that we have approved on our platform to accomplish your goals.
1: Okay. And last question. The United States is trillions in debt.

0: Hey, Bay Area, Adam Copeland here with your friendly reminder that San Francisco's most incredible national park site might be hiding in plain sight. 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

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The IRA tax calculator is the thought bubble to the right, which in all about 30 seconds, you'll be able to figure out what the cost of a Roth conversion, an IRA conversion into a Roth will be. And we'll even send you a PDF of what your RMD payments are going to be like in the future. So again, all available to you on the website. And then, of course, if you want to hover over the media tab, ask a question, enter the show,

0: But as excuse me, as Michelle was kind of alluding to, you know, one of the things I started thinking about was questions for the summer. Look, June is effectively over. We're going into a long holiday. And before, you know, maybe before you sit down and start watching the fireworks, you start thinking about your personal financial life. Five questions I'd have for you this coming holiday week would be, are you on track with your tax withholdings? The IRS specifically recommends a mid-year withholding check for a good reason. If your income's changed, you picked up a side project, your filing situation has shifted, your withholding from January may not match your reality in June. 10 minutes. 10-minute check now would be the difference. Remember, the IRS is charging us now 8% on late tax payments. Long gone are the days that they only hitting us for 2%. Now it's 8%. The government wants its money. Another thing I'd want you to look at is your IRA, your beneficiary designations. This one always catches people off guard. Beneficiary forms are easy to forget because you usually fill them out once and then you move on. Life changes fast. Marriages, divorce, kids, jobs, old accounts you haven't touched in years. I know that because people are always thanking me for the questionnaire I send out when they want to take advantage of the complimentary review. The beneficiary designations, remember, this is really important because the Supreme Court's ruled on this. Beneficiary designations are retirement accounts and insurance policies generally override what's written in your will, your living trusts. So if you named somebody a long time ago, that's going to have a big impact on your loved ones now. Okay. Stop and think about that. What about your insurances? You go anywhere this summer? Does your homeowners or renter policy cover what you need while you're going away? What about auto coverage? Traveling internationally? Not necessarily fun questions because this is the stuff that we don't want to really talk about. I mean, it's one of the challenges of life insurance. Everybody knows they need life insurance. Everybody knows. They'll admit it. But no one wants to go through that the hassle of thinking about their own mortality. You know you need to do it. Why not do it and get it done? Hard conversations, even when they're with yourself, don't get easier. Thus, the reality of why you might consider having a financial advocate working on your side. It's only going to pay dividends for your loved ones when you're not around to help. And as I say, trivial as making sure your insurances have you protected for the summer, the reality is insurances in the broad sense is key to making sure that you protect your loved ones, because a mishap could cost you dearly. Are you on track on your tax advantages account? Obviously, I hit a nerve with Michelle. She's concerned about saving or being in a position to have some money so that she can maintain her current lifestyle in the future. Are you on track with your tax advantages? Not a week goes by when I'm sitting down and meeting with people when they say, oh yeah, I'm maxing out my 401k, my 403b, my 457. I'm making full contributions by cash value life insurance. When the reality is they're nowhere close to maxing these things out. Thinking that you are versus verifying that you are two different things. So please, by all means, take a look at your stuff, right? Remember, this is your money. This is your stuff. You're accumulating a lot of stuff. It's critical you know what it is that you have. And I guess the fun question would be, Could you write down what the summer's going to cost you? What did you spend last summer? How much you plan on spending this summer? Is it within your budget? You know, one of the things that we do in our financial planning questionnaire, when we send it to you so we can help you do an analysis of your personal financial situation, is to ask you to come up with a budget. Where are you spending your money? You really need to know this stuff. Because knowing how much you spend today will help you know what you're most likely to be spending in the future. And depending on what that number is versus how much you have today, they may not jive. You know what I mean? Coming up on the other side of the hour, what to do with your money, inflation, taxation without representation, the job market. What will the Fed do next? Stick around to learn more. My number, 866-496-2300. 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
6: Last half of the third inning on a sunlit afternoon here at Fenway Park. Humidity way down, a gorgeous summer day. Red Sox have a 2-0 lead over the New York Yankees. Boston trying to win the first three games of the series. And despite winning the first two of this, they're still 14-25. That's the worst in Major League Baseball at Fenway. Masataka Yoshida gets in. First pitch from Cole is a swing and a high foul down the left field line. And that'll sink into the stands for strike one. Yoshida with a home run into the bullpen and right in the first. Anthony Siegler has homered as well for Boston. The pitch up and away, a ball. Yoshida just his second home run of the season. Red Sox shuffling a lot of leadoff men through. Here's the 1-1. Swinging a tapper foul off to the right. 1-2.
7: And Yoshida's had some really good stretches. Different years to show that he can get his doubles, you know, good hitter, base, had some injury problems. Big challenge for him, and they didn't know where to play him defensively. And so just trying to find him a spot, but you know, DH has been suiting him pretty well, and now he's got the leadoff position.
6: Hitting 242, here's the pitch. Swing, liner up the middle, base hit into center field. And Yoshida liking what he's seen today out of Gerrit Cole. He's 2-for-2.
7: He's getting that fastball. He likes to get those arms extended. And he starts kind of very still, upright position. And then he just goes right after the ball. And he's taking the thinking out of it. Getting that fastball, attack it when he sees it. Jumped on the first pitch twice. And that one he was able to get right through the box.
6: Sends up the right-hand hitting center fielder, Seidon Raffaello. For one, he's grounded a short. Get a runner at first. Nobody out. Showing a bunt, went for it, and he fouled it away for strike one. It's something the Red Sox are doing more frequently

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5: Fired their manager.
6: Yeah, I mean, it's just amazing. And the Phillies did too. It's just, they did it early. and it worked, as opposed to the Red Sox struggling still.
5: 1-2 is down low for a ball. Yeah, Don Mattingly stepping in for the Phillies. Ron Thompson done a really nice job with that team. He's a very popular guy. And yet, since Mattingly came aboard, they have played to their ability. The 2-2. Swing and a ground ball knocked out at first by Contreras. He's going to gather, throw, and he throws it into foul ground back behind home plate. And no advance beyond first by Rosario, and he's going to have base hit. Contreras made a nice play on it just to slow it down, but he does not get an out. And the Yankees have the leadoff man on in the seventh.
6: Yeah, this season it seems like he's really taken steps defensively as a first baseman. I mean, he came up, you know, as a catcher, very athletic, put him in right field sometime. He dives, it trickles off. He ran after the ball, and from the angle we have him, like, he shouldn't throw this ball. And he threw it, and he threw it away. But great job by Narvaez to back up and make sure he, you know, was able to keep him at first base.
5: So it sends up Cody Bellinger trying to fight his way out of a slump. He'll take a strike. And that was just the second hit all day for the Yankees against young Jake Bennett. Bellinger a walk and a fly out. Lefty hitter, very upright stance, and a pitch. Swing and a liner foul down the left field line. Out of play, 0-2. The Yankees run, and Bennett's a guy you can run on. Opposing base stealers are 8-for-8 against him. He will set, look at the runner, and he deals. A swing and a line drive in the center field, base hit. Charging in on it, Rafaela up to second goes Rosario. The Yankees have a couple of base runners on back-to-back singles.
6: Well, you know, you always get into that third time around question mark, and, you know, they're timing them up a little bit better, and they're jumping on the right pitches for the Yankees, and Bellinger, left-hander, and Ben has been really tough on lefties, so this is something that the Red Sox are going to watch, like, okay, might be getting closer to the end, and we're, you know, going to try to reset here on the mound, but they're watching real close.
5: Top of the seventh inning, Yankees trying to get a charge going. Justin Slayton, a right-hander, now active in the Boston bullpen for the first time today in front of Jason Dominguez, the batter. Yankee right fielder has pop foul to first, and he's flied out to right. So it's Rosario at second, Bellinger at first. Yankees trying to come back in this, trailing 4-1. And Bennett with his first pitch. Cut on and missed.
6: Well, this year, right-handed has been his strong side. So Yankees feel like this is the matchup they were looking for.
5: Bennett looks back over his shoulder to runner at second and deals. And it's swing

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5: Fair, depending on results today, we'll see if Portugal, for example, ends up beating Colombia, they'll win the group. If that happens, I'm pretty sure almost every favorite to win their group will have won. If Portugal wins their group, I believe that is accurate.
6: And England. England.
5: Every favorite. So, you know, there's somebody out there listening that parlayed every favorite to win their group. And they're going to possibly cash in today. I don't know, 15-1, 20-1 ticket probably is what that would have been.
6: And that reason right there is another reason why I kind of like Colombia today, right? Because you know somebody's going to screw it up. I don't think it's going to be Panama against England. I think England's going to win. They're going to win by margin. They're going to get the goal differential. That Colombia match is the one that you look at. So the fact that all these group favorites have won, I think I talk myself into it. Minus 130, double chance. Let's ride, Alex. Let's go. I'm betting Colombia wins all right. Draw today. Winner draw against Portugal. I'm in. I'm gonna ride with the
5: That's
6: fight
5: fun.
6: Sofia Vergara's today. Yeah, let's get it.
5: All right,
6: let's get it.
5: Okay, I like it. I was just going through some. This is what's fun. Again, a BetMGM app. You guys can check out all the different ways to bet the world's game and inside of some of these games. So you were talking about Netherlands Morocco. We actually had couple Dutch fans on our show here locally yesterday that made the trip in, and I didn't realize this. That's a big rivalry. I don't know if you know, there's a big Moroccan population inside of the Netherlands as well. That's a pretty big rivalry. I didn't know that until yesterday. And so I think that's going to be more intense. And you're right, in terms of odds, round of 32 right now, it's one of, other than maybe Japan and Brazil, or excuse me, Ivory Coast game you were predicting. It's one of the tighter money lines that we have when we're looking at the round of 32. But you can go through and

0: of course, do method of victory, you know? So if you think that Morocco and Netherlands is going to be tight, either team to win an extra time is plus 430. I actually don't hate that, that we, that that thing is tight and we get to extra time and you win at plus 430. Now you gotta be careful though, because if that somehow goes to PKs, you don't win that way. So you're threading a pretty thin, you know, tight needle and window ultimately to cash that ticket. But I can't wait for next week, man. I think the group stage has been fun because we've had so many matches, but different level of intensity coming up starting on Monday night.
1: Oh yeah. And from a betting standpoint, it's just so much fun to bet. Again, you can bet these teams on the three-way money line like you've been doing in group stage, or you can just bet them to advance. You can bet teams to win in PKs, which is always like 10 to 1. Like there's so many ways that you can bet, which is always fun, but I'm with you, man. It's going to be awesome watching these games.
0: 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PJ, appreciate you filling in, man, for Austin. I guess I think you're in for me next week. I'm headed to the lake for the 4th of July weekend. So cash those tickets. Let me know how it goes.
1: I will. Alex, good seeing you, man. Good doing the show with you. Have a good rest of your day and enjoy the 4th, man. I'll see you soon.
0: Yeah, happy early 4th of July to everybody out there as well. Have a good rest of your weekend. We'll see you next week.
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10: A better life with Dr. Sanjay Gupta.
11: By age 35, two-thirds of American men will experience some degree of noticeable hair loss. And by age 50, about 85% of men will have significantly thinning hair. That's according to the American Hair Loss Association. Now, one dermatologist explained that hair loss can either be genetic or it can be triggered by stress, illness, surgery, medications, major life events. No matter the cause, a lot of men, understandably, are frustrated by hair loss because it seems like a loss of control. You can take great care of your scalp by all sorts of expensive lotions and potions, but that might not matter. There are some tried and true medications that might work, like minoxidil or finasteride. But another solution is just shaving it off, and I've heard more and more how liberating this can be for a lot of guys. That's the ultimate control of their appearance. I'm Dr. Sanjay Gupta, helping you live a better life.
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21: We are back. What's going on, folks? Kerry Crowley hanging out with you Saturday afternoon, getting you set for Giants baseball on the radio. They are halfway home this season, 33-48, 51. We are halfway home this season. The San Francisco Giants, 33-48, 81 games down, 81 games to go for this ball club. Apologies, a little technical glitch on my end, but we are all sorted out here and ready to go. And there's been some technical glitches really since the outset of this season for the San Francisco Giants. They are hoping that the second half of the year looks quite different than the first half for this ball club. At 33-48, they will turn the game over tonight to Logan Webb, who really has been one of the few bright spots on the San Francisco Giants. Ever since returning from the injured list, Webb has regained the Cy Young caliber all-star form that he showed for much of the past five seasons. He enters tonight's ball game with a 4-5 record, a 3.35 earned run average, 70 strikeouts, a whip of 1.12 on the season. And he's posed by Bryce Elder. Elder, 5-5 on the year, a 3.71 earned run average for the Atlanta Braves, 79 strikeouts, a whip of 1.21. The Braves, meanwhile, 49-31 this year. First place in the National League East, and it really is amazing to look into that Atlanta dugout and see so many former Giants thriving with that ball club, and not necessarily putting up the best numbers of their respective careers, but thriving in a sense of this team has outperformed expectations. This team is doing everything well, and this team looks like a legitimate threat at the top of the National League right now, along with the Los Angeles Dodgers and the Milwaukee Brewers, the best team in the NL Central. Mike Yastrzemski out in right field. Mauricio Dubon was playing left field last night for Milwaukee. Joey Bart, the backup catcher for this squad, he just arrived this week. Dom Smith has played an important role off the bench, especially in late and close and clutch situations where Giants fans got to know Smith last season. Antoine Richardson is the first base coach over for the Atlanta Braves. Michael Schwartzy, former Giants front office member, he's a member of this Atlanta Braves front office now. And the Giants, meanwhile, 33-4 together on this squad. Obviously, it's been a tumultuous month for the San Francisco Giants as an organization. And a lot of people have called in, a lot of people have dialed in asking, you know, when is the last time the Giants were this bad? When is the last time that you as a fan felt as hopeless as some of you do on a day-to-day basis watching this ball club? And for me, I go back to the first season that I started doing this show alongside Marty Lurie, and I started covering the San Francisco Giants, and that is the 2017 season. And I think there were a ton of parallels between 2017 and 2026. And I think it's very important that the San Francisco Giants as an organization learn from their mistakes and missteps from 2017 that led to terrible seasons in 18 and 19 to prevent following the same pattern in 26, 27, and 28 moving forward for this franchise. I think what stands out to me about the 2017 season and why I compare it so closely to what's happened this year for the Giants is that after 2016 and the devastating finish for the Giants being beaten in the National League Division Series by the Chicago Cubs, the bullpen collapse, the frustrating, anxious moments throughout the second half of that 2016 season, the Giants thought that they were one player away. They thought that they were one quick fix away from being back at or near the top of the National League. And so Bobby Evans, the general manager at the time, went out and he signed the pitcher who was supposed to fix everything for the San Francisco Giants. Mark Melancon signs the four-year, $64 million deal that a decade later is still the richest contract the San Francisco Giants have ever given to a relief pitcher. And on the very first day of that 2017 season, Melancon came in the ninth inning at Chase Field in Arizona, and he gave up the lead. The person, the player who was supposed to fix everything the one flaw that the Giants had in 2016 that was their Achilles heel, that in their eyes was the reason that they lost that NLDS to the eventual World Series champion Chicago Cubs and they couldn't keep up their even year magic, he came in and immediately was met with hurdles, was met with obstacles that he could not overcome in his brief tenure as a San Francisco Giant that lasted fewer than three seasons. So, what happens the rest of 2017? Well, the Giants' best players, Buster Posey, Brandon Crawford, Brandon Belt, they all have fine seasons, but nothing meshed. None of them got hot together. The offense was a liability, and several players started to show signs of decline. This core that the Giants had locked in, the extensions that Belt and Posey and Crawford had signed, suddenly looked like they were weighing down the franchise. Madison Bumgarner crashes his dirt bike in Colorado during a series against the Rockies. He undergoes shoulder surgery, quite simply never the same pitcher after that. His off-the-field misstep was a huge issue for the San Francisco Giants on the field because they did not have the horses in the rotation to place Madison Bumgarner. You look at the rest of that pitching staff from 2017. It was Jeff Samardzija who had an ERA of 4.42. It was Ty Block who had an ERA of 4.78. It was Johnny Cueto who started to regress in the early stages of that six-year, $130 million contract with a 4.52 ERA. Matt Cain was at the end of his run, his final year with the Giants before retiring at the age of 32. He posted a 5.43 ERA. And worst of all was Matt Moore, the big deadline acquisition in 2016. Moore ties for the National League lead with Jeff Samardzija with 15 losses and gives up a major league worst 107 earned runs. He posted a 5.52 earned run average, and the Giants had to run him out there every fifth day. And that is what you're seeing in 2026. Players who are paid highly to perform well have failed to do so for the San Francisco Giants. Players who the Giants invested in believed that the core could take them to the brink of a postseason into the playoffs, those players are not performing up to expectations. Rafael Devers, Willie Adames, Matt Chapman. You look at the starting rotation behind Logan Webb, and it's been shaky. I know Robbie Ray pitched extremely well earlier this week at Oracle Park against the A's, but he's been hit and miss at times this season. The core that the Giants invested in 2026, much more from 2016 into 2017, a decade ago, just isn't up to par. It has let the Giants down, and that is the primary reason that halfway through this tumultuous 2026 season, the Giants are 15 games under 500 and quite simply one of the most disappointing stories in Major League Baseball. So why do I bring up the parallel with 2017? First off, it's because a lot of people have been asking, you know, when was the last time things were this bad? When was the last time you felt this hopeless? And it was just a decade ago. And in the decade since then, the Giants have only made the playoffs once, in my opinion, because they failed to recover from that 2017 season adequately. They failed to recognize the flaws in their ways, and they failed to put together a plan that would set up the franchise for the future. They leaned in on that core, and it set them back in 2018. It set them back in 2019. You think about the 98 loss season, that was a begging moment to rebuild, to tear down, to trade some of those players, some of those contracts that you could get out from under, and to start fresh with a young, exciting core and investing in a farm system that was not producing at the same level by that point. And the Giants didn't do that. Instead, in the offseason after 2017, they traded for Evan Longoria. They traded infamously for Andrew McCutchen in the deal that sent Brian Reynolds to the Pittsburgh Pirates, who ultimately became the highest paid player in Pirates history. The outfielder, the all-star, the Giants couldn't produce for more than three decades. He ends up in Pittsburgh's farm system and debuts a few years later against the San Francisco Giants at PNC Park. I was there that afternoon. The excitement for the Pirates that day when Brian Reynolds got the call up. The Giants cannot let this happen again. The August 3rd trade deadline is around the corner, about 5 weeks away. Buster Posey has to recognize that this core is only getting older. And while earlier this week he said that he believes in the potential of this group, he still believes in the power of this core. He also said the Giants must be open to anything, something that they were not open to at the 2017 trade deadline, something that they were not open to after that 2017 season. The Giants must use this losing season, this disastrous season, as an opportunity to rethink the future, to rebuild this roster, to restructure this organization, and to reimagine what's possible for this franchise. Because what has transpired thus far, both on and off the field, has been unacceptable for the San Francisco Giants, the standards that they hold themselves to inside the walls at 24 Willie Mays Plaza. And I know this because there was hope entering this season. The Giants would be a contender for at least a wild card spot in the National League, that they had the potential to win 86, 87, 88 games and to finally get back to the postseason. And halfway home, 81 games in, they couldn't be further from it. They're one of the worst teams in baseball, and they can't get out of their own way. And so many of these missteps remind me of the missteps of 2017. They remind me of the core that was never quite in sync. The team that blew up after Madison Bumgarner's dirt bike injury. The team that thought that it had the right piece in Mark Melancon. This Giants team thought that it had the right piece in Rafael Devers. I don't know that we can say with any certainty that that is the case. It is an invitation to revisit history, to look back at 2017, the errors of the Giants' ways, and to say, we are not going to let that happen again. We will see what Buster Posey and the San Francisco Giants do from here. But I know what happened after 2017. It got ugly before it got better. And the only time it got better, 2021, was brief. That is the only time the Giants have visited the playoffs since that 2016 season last decade. And that, folks, is unacceptable as the standard of this organization. I'm Kerry Crowley. The show is Giants Warm Up. We are rolling with you until the pregame show begins at 5:05. First pitch at 6:05 from Oracle Park this evening. Kyle Haar behind the board. Raf is off for the day. We are just getting started.
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29: Aim, here's a swing and a comebacker. Iglesias has it, and he tells Arise, don't even bother. He runs over to first, flips it there for the out, and the game is over just like that. Iglesias retires the Giants very quietly in the ninth inning.
21: That was the end of the Giants' latest loss, a 3-1 defeat on Friday evening out at Oracle Park. They finished the first half 33-48. 15 games under 500. No one expected this. I know there were skeptics among people who thought that this Giants team could contend for a wild card berth, be any better than 500, the mark that they've been for about four seasons now, but I don't think anyone anticipated the Giants looking this bad this early this season. Now that you're halfway home, can't say it's early anymore. The Giants 15 games under 500, just trying to salvage as much as they can, avoid some of the dubious records as they are on pace for a 96-loss season. I was making the comparisons in our opening segment to the 98-loss campaign in 2017. Obviously, the worst season in franchise history dating back even to 1883, the near Gotham's era of Giants baseball. 1985, when the Giants lost 100 games. 4 years after that, they were in the World Series against the then Oakland A's, of course, in the Bay Bridge Series. And then 2017, the Giants lost 98. 4 years after that, they won 107. Things can turn around, but my goodness, is it going to be an arduous task for Buster Posey and this organization. They have not made things any easier on themselves with the long-term contracts that they have handed out to players who are not performing up to expectations. So, with that out of the way, we're rolling with you until first pitch this evening. Pre-game show begins at 5:05 p.m. Pacific time. Logan Webb will throw the first pitch for the Giants at 6:05 out at Oracle Park. Webb taking the mound today. He's 4-5 on the season, a 3.35 earned run average. And on my honest assessment, I think he's two more quality starts away from potentially being named an all-star for the third time in his career. I know that he missed time on the injured list. I know that the innings aren't where they usually are at this point in the season, but I really do believe that Logan Webb is in contention for an all-star spot yet again this year. Obviously, it helps that he's got the reputation, all-star pedigree, but he has been so good since returning from the IL. He has regained that form and has put himself in the conversation, even though Buster Posey said he is not going to trade Logan Webb. Every team that's doing due diligence should be calling about Logan Webb because he would be one of the most valuable trade assets if made available on the market this summer. And who knows? Maybe some team comes in and shocks Buster Posey ahead of the August 3rd deadline. Webb, of course, under contract for the 2027 season at $23 million on the five-year $90 million extension he signed a couple of seasons ago with the San Francisco Giants, and $24 million in 2028. So any acquiring team in a hypothetical trade would get two-plus seasons out of Webb in the midst of a prime that is looking really, really good. He's opposed today by Bryce Elder of the Atlanta Braves. Elder 5-5 on the season, a 3.71 earned run average. Braves 49-31. They play their 81st game this evening at Oracle Park, managed by Walt Weiss. They are in first place in the National League East. A great story this season, despite several players who underperformed this year. We'll go through their lineup right now. Michael Harris, the second, he leads things off and plays center field. Such a fun player to watch in the outfield. Dynamic speed out there. 14 homers. He's got a lot of pop. 42 runs driven in, 4 stolen bases, a 304 batting average, one of the best marks in the National League, and an 842 OPS. The switch hitting Ozzie Albies bats second for Atlanta. He'll hit from the left side, of course, against Logan Webb and play second base. Albies with 12 homers, 44 driven in, a stolen base, 281 average, and a 776 OPS. He's turned into a very solid player. Matt Olson, former Oakland A over at first base today. He'll hit third for the Braves. Olson with 20 homers this season, 52 driven in, 2 stolen bases, a 273 average, and an 875 OPS. How about that decision by the Atlanta Braves to let Freddie Freeman walk in free agency to acquire Matt Olson and to essentially get Freeman's level of production at first base? They've done a really good job managing that position for about the last 15 years or so. After Olson in the order, it's Drake Baldwin, the dynamic young catcher for Atlanta. He has a ton of pop from the left side, one of my favorite catchers to watch in Major League Baseball. 39 runs driven in, a stolen base, 265 average, and an 828 OPS for Baldwin, who has missed some time on the IL this season. He's followed in the order by a former Giant, Dominic Smith, the DH today for Atlanta. He'll hit from the left side, of course, 6 homers, 32 runs batted in for Smith, sporting a 280 batting average, similar to the mark that he posted in San Francisco last season after joining the club in June, a 744 OPS. Mauricio Dubon, another ex-Giant, follows him in the lineup. Dubon out in left field for the second straight day. He had 2 runs scored and 2 hits in last night's ballgame, a key component of why he and the, quote, Kapler rejects that he called his former Giants teammates turned Atlanta Braves were able to win that ballgame. Dubon has 8 home runs, 43 driven in, 2 stolen bases, a 276 average, and a 735 OPS. Down in the 7th slot in the order for Atlanta, it is the struggling third baseman, Austin Riley, who has 8 homers this season, 36 runs driven in, 4 stolen bases, a 215 average, and just a 641 OPS for Riley, who's mirrored the worst slump of his life amid the worst season of his professional career. Mike Yastrzemski will hit 8th. Forever Giant out there in right field for the Atlanta Braves. He signed a 2-year, $23 million contract with Atlanta. A great deal for him. He struggled a lot this season to produce and live up to that contract, but still providing valuable defense out in the outfield for the Braves. 4 homers, 19 driven in for Yastrzemski. 1 stolen base, a 223 average, and a 648 OPS for Yastrzemski. Ha-Seong Kim follows him. He is the shortstop today for the Braves. He spent a lot of this season on the injured list, and when he has played, it has been not very good for Atlanta. No home runs, 3 runs driven in, a stolen base, an 0.72 batting average, and a 2.30 OPS. Made a nice play in the first inning of last night's ball game after Luis Arraez got on board with a double. Bryce Eldridge hit the ball to the left side of the field for the Giants, and Ha-Seong Kim gloved the ball at shortstop, threw over to Riley at third base, and was able to get Arraez trying to sneak over to third. It was a bad base running decision to go on a ball hit in front of him to the left side of the infield, but nevertheless, Ha-Seong Kim made the necessary defensive play to kind of thwart an early Giants rally against Reynaldo Lopez. They did end up scoring in the first inning, but that was the only run the Giants were able to scratch across in an otherwise incredibly disappointing and frustrating performance against Atlanta and its pitching staff. Here's how Tony Vitello will set things up for the Giants as they unofficially open their second half of their season. Luis Arraez will lead things off and hit at the top of the order, of course, playing second base. Three homers, 30 driven in for Arraez. Six stolen bases, a .321 batting average and 807 OPS. He did make an error in last night's ballgame, a throwing error, but the defense, for the most part, has been really good for the second baseman out of Venezuela, who, of course, one of several Giants players who are thinking about their loved ones back home after the tragedy that occurred this week with the doublet earthquakes that took place down in that country. Casey Schmidt will hit second for the Giants. He's out in left field today. 16 homers for Schmidt, who's having a career year. 42 runs driven in, 7 stolen bases, a .290 average, and an .829 OPS. I know there are a lot of folks in the Giants organization who would like to see Schmidt become an all-star. The second-round pick in 2020 out of San Diego State has really come into his own as a valuable utility player this year. Jung-Hoo Lee will hit third against Bryce Elder. Lee, again, having a career year for the San Francisco Giants. 5 homers, 30 runs driven in, 5 stolen bases, a .327 average for Jung-Hoo Lee at an .831 OPS. Going to be really interesting if the Giants get some calls on Lee at this year's trade deadline, because he's got the opt-out that triggers in his contract after next season, but he really is signed to a 6-year, $113 million deal with the San Francisco Giants. He's in the third season of that, so fascinating dynamics at play if Buster Posey gets some calls on Lee at this year's trade deadline. Rafael Devers will hit cleanup today. He is over at first base. Again, I've been a vocal proponent of having Devers be the DH and Eldridge play first base, but that is not how the Giants have lined things up for the most part since Eldridge was promoted. 12 homers for Devers, 39 driven in, a .236 average and a .730 OPS. Those numbers just not going to cut it for Devers. Willie Adames, he's also struggling for the Giants. The $182 million man at shortstop, 14 homers, 32 runs driven in, a stolen base, a .229 average. That's not good. And a .708 OPS for Adames, whose on-base percentage is well below .300 at this juncture of the season. Bryce Eldridge will hit sixth for the Giants. Would like to see him higher up in the order against a right-handed pitcher. 6 homers, 16 runs driven in for Eldridge, who's cooled off over the last week or so. A .277 average and an .857 OPS. That will play for the 21-year-old rookie. Matt Chapman down in the seventh spot in the order for the Giants. Again, he's cooled off as well over the course of the last week and a half. The third baseman has 7 homers, 42 runs driven in, a .239 average, and a .704 OPS. Drew Gilbert follows him. He plays center field. He has got 3 home runs, 15 runs driven in, .231 average, and a .683 OPS. And then it's the Giants' new catcher, Drew Kavanaugh, getting a start for the second consecutive evening. Drew Kavanaugh, of course, 17th round draft pick just a couple of years ago, has flown through the Giants system. They're really excited about what they've seen, especially at the plate. He got his first major league hit last night. Also worked a couple counts, did strike out in his first at bat on a curveball down below the strike zone from Lopez. But overall, the Giants liked what they saw from Kavanaugh, and they're very excited about the potential of their 24-year-old catcher. When we come back, we've got scores from around Major League Baseball. We've also got some conversations this afternoon with Roger Munter, who writes the great There Are Giants Substack, Connor Grossman, who writes Giants Postcard. Good conversation. Afternoon here on KBR as we get you set for Giants Baseball on KBR 104.5 680.
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15: For years, we've been talking about both the positive and negative effects of being on social media. And I would say, by and large, for older adults, social media is net positive. Not all positive, but net positive. Helps them keep in touch with friends and stay social. But for younger people, social media use, especially heavy use, tends to be net negative. In fact, according to this year's World Happiness Report, youth who use social media more than 5 hours a day reported a lower level of well-being. And researchers who study this sort of thing found that many teens wish these platforms didn't even exist, and yet they can't seem to stop using them. Experts we talked to largely suggested two things. Ideally, along with your friend group, take some time offline. Also, try to recurate your algorithm, so it shows you posts that'll make you feel good. I'm Dr. Sanjay Gupta, helping you live a better life.
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21: We are back here on Giants Warm Up. Kerry Crowley rolling with you on Saturday afternoon. It's a beautiful day in San Francisco. A little windy, but hey, you're headed to the ballpark this evening. It should be a fun one out there, despite the Giants' record, 33-48, 16-22 at Oracle Park. That's not going to cut it. It's been terrible through the first half of this season. They're hoping that they can start to turn things around here in Game 82. Let's take a quick look at the out-of-town scoreboard. We've got some great guests for you this afternoon. Roger Munter, who writes the great There Are Giants Substack. He'll be joining me here in about 10 minutes. And then Connor Grossman, you hear him just about every Saturday on with me on Giants Warm Up. He does the Giants Postcards Substack and the Giants Postcards podcast. And we will play a snippet from that. Top of the fifth inning right now in Queens, where the Mets trailed 2-0 to the Philadelphia Phillies. The Mets, of course, fired their manager, Carlos Mendoza. I was privately hoping that Kai Correa, the bench coach, would be promoted to the manager job there. I thought it would have been a fun discussion for those of us in San Francisco who know Kai. Instead, they go with Andy Green, an uninspiring choice, former manager of the San Diego Padres. We will see how that unfolds in New York. Bottom of the ninth inning right now in Chicago. The White Sox trying to walk things off. Bases loaded. Nobody out against the Kansas City Royals. Schreiber on the mound for Kansas City. We may be able to provide an update for you on that ball game in a moment. Bottom of the sixth inning at PNC Park in Pittsburgh, where the Reds hold a 6-4 lead over the Pirates at the moment. Chase Burns, the young pitcher, 5 2/3 innings right now, 9 strikeouts, but he has allowed 4 earned runs to these Pittsburgh Pirates. Bottom of the second inning, the Rays and the D-backs, the Trop in Tampa, 1-1 ball game there. Cabrera on the mound for the Diamondbacks. Cedric Mullins at the plate for the Rays. A couple finals to tell you about from this afternoon. The Boston Red Sox were able to pick up a rare win. They beat the New York Yankees 4-1. Garrett Cole takes the loss in that ball game. He falls to 2-3 with a 4.06 earned run average in his first season back from Tommy John surgery. And Aroldis Chapman, save number 16 for Boston. He will in all likelihood be on the move at this year's deadline. Houston Astros take down the Detroit Tigers 8-6 today. AJ Hinch still sitting at 999 career victories for the Detroit Tigers. Of course, most of those picked up with the Houston Astros. Isak Paredes had a big 2-run double in that ball game. Josh Hader saved number 7 since coming off the IL for Houston. And speaking of ball clubs from Texas, the Rangers defeated the Toronto Blue Jays today up in Canada 7-4. Gray with the win. Cease takes the loss, and Alexander gets saved. Dylan Cease, 7-year, $210 million contract with the Toronto Blue Jays. 4-4 in his first year, a 3.02 earned run average. That ERA has come down of late, but they lose today's ballgame 7-4, as we mentioned. The Blue Jays, how about this? A year after appearing in the World Series, taking the Dodgers to 7 games and coming inches away from winning that title, they are 5 games under 500 at 39-44 at the moment. Other ball games to tell you about this afternoon, the Nationals and the Orioles, the battle of the DMV at Camden Yards today. Griffin against Young in that ball game. The Mariners and the Guardians out at Progressive Park. You've got Logan Gilbert going for Seattle, a former D-backs prospect. Slade Ciccone going for Cleveland in that ballgame. Ciccone traded last year at the deadline in the deal, I believe involving Josh Naylor, that sent him out west. Cubs and the Brewers in the Midwest this evening. Kyle Harrison gets the ball, looking to solidify himself as an all-star today. Harrison 8-1, a 2.50 earned run average for the 50-win Milwaukee Brewers. They are 50-29 with 2 games to go before they reach their midpoint. Dave Peterson will make his first start for the Chicago Cubs. Peterson acquired earlier this week in a trade with the New York Mets, who are looking to offload talent after their disastrous season. The Cubs at 44-38. They need more help in the rotation. I think they're going to give Peterson a good look over the course of the next month. But I'll tell you what, if things don't work out for a pitcher with a 3-6 record and a 6.09 earned run average, I think you just trade for Robbie Ray if you're the Chicago Cubs and fit a better veteran left-hander into that spot in the rotation. They need left-handed pitching. I don't know that Peterson is going to be the solution. They gave up a good prospect, a former second-round draft pick, to get Peterson from the New York Mets in that deal. Minnesota Twins play host to the Colorado Rockies today. The Rockies 32-50 on the season, sending Michael Lorenzen, the team Italy hero from the World Baseball Classic, to the mound. He's 2-9 with a 7.11 earned run average. Minnesota 39-44 on the season. Kind of an uninspiring matchup out there. The Cardinals play host to the Miami Marlins. How about the Marlins after taking down the Giants in 3 consecutive ballgames at Marlins Park last weekend? They're 43-39 right now. The Cardinals still 5 games over 500, and Andre Piante takes the hill. He's borderline all-star this year. 9-4, 3.59 earned run average. Not far off from the ERA that Logan Webb is sporting at the moment. Padres and the Dodgers this evening down in San Diego at Petco Park. It's Kyle Hart, the lefty, going for San Diego against Yoshinobu Yamamoto for the Dodgers. 7-5, a 2.65 earned run average for the World Series hero. And then the other game later on this evening, the Sacramento A's down in Los Angeles. The Big A, Anaheim, taking on the Angels. The Angels firing Perry Manassian, the general general manager and the brother of San Francisco Giants GM Zach Manassian earlier today. John Mozeliak, former St. Louis Cardinals executive, taking over in an interim capacity for that franchise. Reed Detmers gets the ball for the Angels. A lot of trade speculation around him at the moment. When we come back, Roger Muncher will join me breaking down last week or so in the world of the San Francisco Jazz. We will get into the good, the bad, and the ugly. And folks, not a whole lot of good, if we're being honest, to touch on for this franchise at the moment. Giants warm-up continues right here.
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15: You know, summer is a great time to re-examine how much time your kids are spending on social media, along with what they are seeing and who they are engaging with. Ask them how the posts in their feed make them feel. These apps are built to be addictive, so kids, all of us in fact, will keep coming back for more, even when we are made to feel worse. It's bizarre. You might need to help your son or daughter reset their algorithm by unfollowing certain accounts and following or interacting with more positive ones. They might need suggestions of other healthier things to do, or to see you leading the way by example and putting your own phone away. In the run-up to bedtime, everyone's phone should go away, no questions asked. And if you need some help, sort of, I guess, resetting expectations, try engaging parents of your kids' friends for a more coordinated effort. I'm Dr. Sanjay Gupta, helping you live a better life.
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2: We are back here on Giants warm-up. Kerry Crowley rolling with you until the start of tonight's pregame show, 5.05 p.m. Pacific time. First pitch coming your way at 6.05 from Oracle Park. Logan Webb will throw it for the San Francisco Giants. We've got a great lineup of guests this afternoon. Roger Munter, who does the great There Are Giants Substack. He covers the Giants farm system in more detail than anyone out there and has done a tremendous job through the years of preparing you for the players coming up to the major league level. He is going to join me right now. Connor Grossman will join me later on in this afternoon show. Roger, we've made the connection. He and I taped the K-Rodge podcast earlier this week. We discussed the state of the San Francisco Giants, what's gone on with this organization this week. A lot of familiar topics that you've heard a lot about here on the airways, but no one breaks it down, in my opinion, with more clarity and conviction than Roger. So, Roger, I will cede the floor to you. Let's talk about these 2026 Giants.
3: The 2026 Giants season is descending into a series of, to borrow from World Cup analogy, own goals, as this club is finding more and more creative ways to kick the ball in its own net. And K-Rodge is here to, I don't even know, Kerry, how's your Shakespeare? Are we come not to praise the Giants, but to bury them?
2: Yeah, I don't know. I think I'm ready for a soliloquy from you today, Roger. That's that you'll handle that. I've got the sonnet and we'll wrap up the show, in poetic fashion.
3: Kerry, you are a guy who has been in a lot of media scrums. You are also a native San Franciscan. I don't necessarily want to jump straight to the giant national conversation. We could talk about the baseball. They're both kind of discouraging at this point. But what is your assessment just of kind of where this organization is finding itself right now?
2: I think that this is, and I've had this discussion with a few people over the last few days, Roger, at least the worst the organization has been in terms of its overall state since the end of the 2017 season, and probably well before that. I think we'd have to go back to like 92, 93 when they were thinking about leaving San Francisco for Tampa to find a situation that rivals the state of the organization and the vibes around this franchise right now. And I say franchise and not team because this isn't just the 26 players on the roster who failed to produce this year. This is the entire organization and its failures extending well beyond the field. And, you know, there's a crisis of leadership, a crisis of accountability, an inability to win ball games. And it has just added up to really mounting frustration, and deservedly so, for fans who expect and deserve so much better from this franchise.
3: Yeah, I was looking at the record, at some point this month and saying, boy, they're going to trade off some people. This is a team that could make a run at the worst record of all time in the Giants, San Francisco era anyway. That may or may not happen. At this point, it's hard to imagine them avoiding being the most embarrassing team.
2: Yeah.
3: Or one of the most embarrassing teams, just because, as you say, on almost every front, they seem overwhelmed.
2: Yeah, I think that's the right word at this moment, is they seem overwhelmed and ill-prepared for every single moment that a baseball season throws at you. And you know, one of the reasons that we love baseball is it's a marathon. It's not a sprint. Things take place over the course of 162 that you can't predict, and how teams react to it fascinates us. And you know, the players that come up over the course of the season and make an impact on the 40-man roster, many times we have no idea who they are during spring training. They surprise us, and sometimes that's a good thing, sometimes that's a bad thing. But the Giants aren't even halfway through this 2026 season, Roger, and it feels like there's been crisis after crisis, whether, you know, you go back to the opening road trip of the season when Matt Chapman and Casey Schmidt got into it. And, you know, you could brush that off as, hey, it's a one-time thing. The Giants are feeling the heat of playing for a new manager. I get it. But, you know, you start to add these issues up and compound them with the, off the field controversies that this franchise has brought upon itself. And that's the key part, brought upon itself. And it really just speaks to a franchise that doesn't seem to have a solution for anything that's being thrown its way right now.
3: It's funny you mentioned, you used the word vibes earlier, and I keep being caught by the idea when I hear Tony Vitello's kind of conversations with the media, how frequently he turns to kind of vibe-based solutions. I mean, he has referenced indirectly that Chapman Schmidt dust up several times recently. He was saying he liked that edge. It does feel like edge and grittiness and character. Both Vitello and Buster Posey seem to put a lot of stock in those elements as opposed to preparation, you know, or organization, you know, data, all the kind of things that make you good on the field. There just seems to be a little bit too much of this sort of vibes-based commentary of we can win by having an edge.
2: Yeah, and it's really interesting because I think you trace back how this organization has reached this point. And after Bruce Bochy announced his retirement and Farhan Zaidi was in charge of the organization, he brings in Gabe Kapler. The Giants swung so heavily in the direction of embracing analytics and ways of building a roster and an organization that I think were foreign to fans and uncomfortable for many fans. I think, you know, you and I personally, we enjoyed the discussions about pitch shape and different things that the Giants were trying out in the farm system and different ways.

0: It doesn't work. After Farhan Zaidi is dismissed and Gabe Kapler's out of the organization, they've swung back in this other direction where Buster and the team of advisors that he has, who are all largely people who are around the organization from 2010 to 2016, are trying to recreate the vibes of 2010 to 2016. They're trying to say what worked for us, you know, 10, 11 years ago, and that was a band of misfits getting together. And it was, Marco Scudero hitting .362 and batting average mattered for that team. It was timely hitting. But you just can't recreate that overnight. And I think by, you know, changing philosophy so dramatically, the Giants have ended up hurting themselves and backed themselves into this corner where, you know, quite honestly, Roger, they don't do anything well. They don't pitch well. They don't hit for power well. They don't get on base well. They don't even substitute for one another well when someone needs to come onto the field.
1: Yeah, I have like eight things I want to say in response to all that because there is so much there. I absolutely agree with your fundamental point. Right after the change in leadership was announced, I had Enos Harris on my podcast, and he said, this feels like a classic case of oversteering. And they definitely yanked the steering wheel in the opposite direction. And one thing you don't mention there is, you know, whatever else you want to say about Farhan Zaidi, you could always say that he was avoiding putting the organization in a position of bad obligations, of reducing flexibility. And I know that frustrated people because he lacked boldness or decisiveness. He didn't take the big swings. But, you know, the Giants are about to get a real lesson in what not having financial flexibility means.
0: Yeah.
1: And it's that bill is coming due. It's here.
0: It's due. It's due. That's a great way to put it. We're both realizing that in real time.
1: But, you know, one thing that I have been thinking about over and over and over lately, back to this issue of they don't do anything well, totally agree with. It's a bad brand of baseball. They don't defend the run. They don't throw strikes, which is something they say they want to do. And they keep running the same people out there every day, no matter what the brand of baseball is. But, you know, on a larger scale, you remember Gabe Kapler, what was it, 2022, said they would have been in the playoffs, but if it weren't for what he called the world's shittiest defense.
0: Yeah.
1: They have now gone through two other managers, a changeover in the front office, and almost completely revamped the 26-man roster, and that has never gotten better. They play bad baseball consistently, no matter who is in charge and who's on the field, and I don't get where that's coming from. Why can they not at least clean up their play?
0: It's utterly confounding, and we see it on display year after year against mid-market teams who have clearly defined roster building strategies. And to me, Roger, it was on display in just such a glaring way when the Giants were in Miami last weekend. Mm-hmm. And you see a Marlins team, what do they do well? Well, they don't hit the ball for power. They don't, you know, none of their pitchers outside of Max Meyer have particularly low earned run averages. But what do? They put pressure on you on the base paths. And the Giants have not been able to contend with a team like that. The end of the run for Gabe Kapler in a San Francisco Giants uniform in that September of 2023 season was really when Giants executives watched this team play the Arizona Diamondbacks at Chase Field, and the Diamondbacks just ran circles around the San Francisco Giants. Their outfielders defended well. They ran the bases extraordinarily well, and the Giants said, well, why can't we do that? And 3 years later, they are nowhere closer to doing that than they were when Gabe Kapler was fired as manager of the San Francisco Giants.
1: No, I mean, the annual end-of-year presser is always, we got to get more athletic, we got to get faster, we've got to press the issue, and they not only don't get the personnel to do it, even the personnel they have who could do it, they don't utilize. I mean, Casey Schmidt is a good runner.
0: Yeah.
1: For his size. Casey Schmidt shouldn't be leading your team in steals.
0: No.
1: You know, Luis Arraez should not be among your team leader in steals. They have some personnel to do something a little more aggressively, and they just talk about it and don't put that talk into action.
0: And what's so bizarre to me is they even created a roster spot this season on their 26-man roster for someone who should run the bases. On opening day, it was Jared Oliva is going to be the designated base runner for this team. And about 3 days before Jared Oliva is set to come back from his long injured list stint, they

0: promote Jonah Cox to the big league roster, and you're thinking, okay, well, Cox can play the role that Jared Oliva was supposed to play, and they haven't used him. They haven't used him in a way that would take advantage of his speed, his skill set, and in any way justify the fact that you called this kid up from Double A and you stunted his development in this perplexing way. If you were going to tell me the Giants, Roger, would call a guy up from Double A, my assumption would be, okay, he's playing 80-90% of the games. Jonah Cox says, I can count the at-bats back to you. I can read them and dictate what he's done in a major league uniform because he's gotten so few opportunities.
1: Yeah, that is the sort of ironic capper of the whole Rafael Devers situation that ended the Miami series, is that, you know, Jonah went in and didn't steal a base, didn't get an opportunity to steal a base. That is one of in a season that's just increasingly weird. One of the weirdest aspects of it is that the Giants bench is sponsored by the Witness Protection Agency. Like, anybody on that bench disappears from human sight. So Victor Barracota gets sent up to the at bat in a crucial high leverage situation late in, was that the first game of the Miami series?
0: Yeah.
1: And it's his first at bat in a week and a half. Something like that is not being put in a position to succeed.
0: Yeah.
1: And that's how this roster has been managed all along. It's like, people are not really being put in a position to succeed.
0: I was out at the Buster Posey press conference on Tuesday at Oracle Park, which I'm sure we'll get into. But the only thing more surprising than what Buster said or didn't say was when I saw Buddy Kennedy walk onto the field and I thought, he's on the roster. Huh. I haven't seen him appear in a game because I guess the Giants haven't needed a position player to pitch in a while.
1: I mean, and good for Buddy. I mean, he's 30 something years old.
0: Oh, it's
1: he's
0: great for him.
1: Major league paycheck. This is, I'm sure he would love to play, but he's certainly doing well for himself. But guys like Jonah Cox, Victor Barracota, they need to be playing somewhere. And also, some of these moves, they're junking up the 40 man. I mean, they've got, even with the Oliva DFA, they've got what, seven outfielders on that 40 man, maybe eight. Bo Davidson is going to be a Rule 5 protection decision this fall. Scott Bandura is a Rule 5 protection agency. I mean, the outfield situation on the 40-man roster has been complicated greatly by some of the moves they've made this year.
0: Yeah, it's so confounding because, you know, you've got Jung-Hoo Lee, who's under contract for four more years in San Francisco, 3.5 more years, unless he keeps this up. Unless he keeps this up, then he's opting out and making a ton of money after next season. You've got Elliot Ramos, who's under team control, but they've been in no hurry to rush back to the major league roster. And you've got Casey Schmidt playing the outfield now for this team. I just, like, the roster pieces have come nowhere close to forming a puzzle this year. Like, it's all been a situation. I feel like I'm watching Survivor, where a team gets three quarters of the way through a puzzle, it falls apart, and then they just have to restart over and over and over again.
1: Yeah. I will take a slightly positive tone here for a second. And just, there's an analogy I've made in my writing before, and that is, you know, when AJ Preller got the Padres job, he first traded off like Trey Turner and Max Fried and a whole bunch of future major leaguers, you know, faster than he could get his office internet hooked up, built a really expensive old last place team, got suspended by the commissioner, and built a roster that was full of left fielders and DHs and didn't have a shortstop on it. That was like his first 2 years on that job.
0: I actually covered that team in spring training.
1: he got better. So yes. You know, job growth is possible, but boy, it feels like we're a long way from it right now with Buster Posey.
0: And it feels to me, Roger, just being out at Oracle Park, like, man, Buster is so devastated over what's happened. I think this is, you know, this is very difficult for him to see how excited he was about building this roster that he thought could meaningfully compete this year, and instead has done the exact opposite, has forced him to say, look, we have to be open to anything on Father's Day? I mean, that's how early the Giants had to consider big time trades. And they have not shot down the idea that they would, you know, be closed off to Rafael Devers offers or Matt Chapman offers or Willy Adames offers. And they can't shoot that down, but that is not what he envisioned stepping into this job. I think he felt the Giants were a few meaningful pieces away. They needed the boldness to go spend money that didn't exist during Farhan's cautious era as the general manager. And it has backfired in spectacular fashion, and he doesn't know what to do. That's what it seems to me. And Buster had an answer for everything during his playing career. He always had some sort of tweak or solution. I mean, he played on half a hip for some seasons and hit 300, but he doesn't have that one magic move he can pull out right now.
1: Yeah, who's the Chicago journalist who said it
0: Jesse Rogers.
1: Looks like his dog died.
0: he gave that quote to me on KNBR.
1: I mean, you know Buster. You covered Buster. You have called Buster one of the smartest men you know on the A-Rod podcast. What did you make of that press conference yesterday?
0: I think the organization as a whole set him up to fail. And I don't think
1: a theme that we're making many times today, right?
0: I also don't think that the PR folks anticipated as many questions about the Pride Night controversy as they got. I think they went into that discussion with reporters thinking that Buster would talk mostly about Rafael Devers, mostly about Tony Vitello, and would probably have to put up with a few questions about the trade deadline. And maybe there would be a question or two about the Pride Night controversy, but because the Giants had issued their statement, he might not get asked about anything like that. And everyone in the media, we all have page views, we all have metrics, we all hear from our audience more directly through email and social media than ever before. We know how deeply the community of Giants fans feels about everything that transpired with the three pitchers who wrote Bible verses on their hat. We knew what questions would be asked. And so I think that they needed another executive to flank him. I think it probably needed to be Larry Bear. If you're the CEO, that's your job. Yeah. And someone there needed to speak personally. They didn't need to say, you know, I'm going to throw Landon Roop and JT Brubaker under the bus. What they did was completely wrong. They didn't need to do that. What they did need to do, whether it be Larry or Buster, is say, this is an organization with a 3-decade track record of supporting and working with the LGBTQ community in San Francisco and the Bay Area. We pride ourselves as the organization that has stepped up. We were first till until there's a cure day. We were first to put pride colors on our jerseys. You are welcome here. And instead, no one has said the words, you are welcome here, since the pitchers put those caps on. And that is just confounding. Buster could have spoken personally. He didn't. That's his right as the president of baseball operations. But someone at the highest ranking levels of the organization needed to do that. It probably needed to be Larry. Greg Johnson could have stepped up. But why have Pride Night if you don't have an executive who's committed to that? You know,
1: that is a great question. My non-baseball day job back when I had a day job before I retired was as a communications professional. I advised senior executives on how to do press conference. If you're telling me that they did not expect those questions is stupefying to me. I cannot imagine how a communication official could go into that press conference and not know that was going to be the top topic. All you got to do is look at, you know, social media for 2 seconds. That is astounding. But your other point is the most important one. All you have to do is show empathy.
0: Yes.
1: You don't have to make grand statements. You don't have to fix things, but just show people you care somehow. Astoundingly, you know, it was Tony Vitello, I think, who made at least the best overture in that direction in his comments. You know, he at least talked about being inclusive and welcoming to all parts of the fan base. But somebody above his pay grade needed to do that. And you're right. Larry's the guy. Larry has a very long connection to this team, this community, this city. I don't know why he wasn't there.
0: Yeah. And it's just, it made me think, Roger, a little bit about, you know, Mike Kruko has probably been the most vocal person from the Giants organization on this issue. And he's been the only person really willing to step up and say, you know what, this hurt me a little bit. And I recognize that the gay community is such an important part of our stands at Oracle Park, of the people who show up and support this team. And it made me think about, you know, Rennell's not with the organization anymore. And people can say what they want about, you know, whether or not she spoke up too much. I don't think she did. But that's another person at a high-ranking level of the organization who would put pressure on the current folks in their respective positions. And the Giants aren't going to have Mike Kruko around for 100 more years. You know, they're fortunate that he's stepping up and representing the organization on this level, because without Kruko's voice, you know, a few years from now, the Giants could be without any voice speaking candidly on these matters. And that's what kind of scares me a little bit is, you know, will anyone step up and provide an alternative viewpoint? You know, we've seen like it's JT Brubaker and Landon Roop and Ryan Walker, they're entitled to do what they want. They've stepped up for a community that they feel that they're a part of. You've got to have people who feel comfortable saying the opposite. You've got to have people feeling like they can speak openly without fear of retribution. And I'm not so sure that culture exists with the San Francisco Giants at this moment.
1: First, God bless Mike Kruko. Yes. Who has always made, you talk about speaking from the heart, he has always made his love of the San Francisco Giants obvious, you know, palpable. He loves this organization. He loves this fan base, and he is willing to speak his mind. And it was good to hear him speak up. But I think what you're talking about is really what's kind of defining the organization off the field is just a level of tone deafness.
0: Yeah.
1: And what's defining it on the field is a level of sloppiness.
0: Yeah.
1: And those two things are kind of becoming a toxic mix.
0: They really are. I just think about on the field, there's no accountability at any level of this. Like Rafael Devers openly defies Tony Vitello to the point where you've got a lot of ex-players taking to social media, and ex-players aren't huge on criticizing major league players. A lot of the shows that they do, a lot of the media that they do, Roger, it's to build up the game. It's to build up the current players. I think there's actually a pretty good culture in baseball of that. But you've got a lot of ex-players coming out and saying what he did was wrong. And you've got a Giants organization that, you know, Tony says, I wasn't disrespected. You've got Buster saying, I haven't talked to him yet. Yeah. Where's the accountability here? Like, no one's saying, you know, Rafael Devers can't play on Tuesday night at Oracle Park. And if they made that decision, okay. But it doesn't appear as though anyone wants to have a hard conversation with anyone about the reality that a player is not willing to sub himself out in the ninth inning of a game where you're 15 games under 500.
1: Yeah.
0: It's not like the Giants are streaking toward the playoffs and worried about having Rafael Devers bat in the lineup for the 11th inning. This is a team that, you know, if the manager says do something, I don't care how inexperienced this manager is, you kind of have to do it right now.
1: Yeah, I mean, I feel for Tony Vitello. He was thrown into the deep end. He wasn't given the best playing hand.
0: No.
1: But it sure does feel from the outside in as if he has expended a lot of his energy this year trying to avoid appearing, I don't know if weak's the wrong term, but, you know, not in charge, and he's not really succeeding in that.
0: Yeah.
1: And he's not really succeeding in anything else either. It's been a rocky start. And this goes back to, of course, what we talked about at the beginning, the sort of doubling down of a head of baseball operations without experience, hiring an on-field manager without experience, and a lack of experience is part of what's going on here. But I mean, the accountability thing, it's almost, you know, the definition of an insanity at this point. They play bad baseball every day and they roll out the same 9 players every day. The relief pitchers can't throw strikes and they're not churning through the bullpen. The bullpen's the easiest place to just throw numbers at, claim guys off the waiver wire, go find someone who's going to throw strikes. They just keep running the same guys out there.
0: I don't know if I made this point with you on K-Raj, and this is probably the most likely forum I made it, but in February when the non-roster invitee list came out, in fact, you can't get away with talking about the non-roster invitees on KNBR or any other, but this is where we talk about them.
1: That's right.
0: I said, Roger, there are not enough non-roster invitees. The Giants had like 9 or 10. You need 20 guys coming to camp on minor league deals to say, oh my goodness, Dom Leone's good this year. He hasn't been good in 3 years, but you know what? He figured out. Like, Caleb Killian was the perfect non-roster invitee. Guy has thrown 94, 95 his whole career. He shows up in camp, and all of a sudden he can touch 98, and he's on the roster. And then they brought in Gregory Santos with the same expectation. It didn't work out for him. But you need about 15 more Gregory Santoses. You need guys who've touched the big leagues, who've been hanging out at AAA, find every Yoel Piguero in every farm system and say, you're a Sacramento River Cat through April and May.
1: I saw Gregory Santos pitch just 2 days ago here in Arizona.
0: That's not where I want to see him pitching these days, Roger.
1: That is a massive, massive dude. I forgot how big he was. But yeah, I mean, I said the same thing about the NRI list. But another thing was at one point in April or May, they went like 2 weeks with one or two open spots on the 40-man. You know, that's where those waiver claims, you know, just grab an arm, see what he has. Because, yeah, there are Caleb Killians out there. I'll say something else about Caleb Killian, who I loved him as a prospect. I've always been a big fan of his. I would trade him right now.
0: Yeah.
1: He is a guy who's throwing 98 after like 4 or 5 years of various health issues. He is the best he's ever been. This is found money. I know there are teams out there asking about him because I've heard from some of them. And I know that they have told me the Giants are not inclined to do that. But I say, take this guy, turn him into pennies from heaven, and go find next year's Caleb Killian next year by having, you know, as you say, a very long NRI list.
0: Yeah, and I would do the exact same thing with Keaton Wynn. I don't know that you can do it with both of them, but find the best deal for one of them. Because, again, 98-99, having success this year, and a long track record of health issues. You have to take advantage when you have that opportunity. Bullpens turnover year over year more than any other spot on a Major League Baseball diamond, any other spot on a 40-man roster. You have to have confidence that you can recreate an 8-man bullpen from 24 pitchers signed in the offseason.
1: So let's end this on this. So we a month from now, just about, is the trade deadline. What do you want to see the Giants accomplish by the time we get to August?
0: I would like to see them add two legitimate starting pitching prospects and at least 4 to 5 high upside arms. And I don't care how you accomplish that. I don't care if it's, you know, trading some of the big three, if it's a surprise deal involving someone like an Elliot Ramos who's got team control. I think the emphasis for this organization must be developing pitching talent that brings premium velocity and the ability to miss bats to the major league level. That has got to be the priority. And however you accomplish that, Roger, surprise me. What's your objective here?
1: No, absolutely. I've been asked this question in some of my mailbags. What would you like to see the Giants use whatever trade chips they have for? And it's got to be pitching, pitching, pitching, and velocity, velocity, velocity. There just is not enough here. And I'll circle back around to a comment you made a long time ago, which is, and something that, you know, Grant Brisby wrote a really good article about in The Athletic today, that a lot of what this organization seems to want to do is sort of drag it back to the vibes of 2010, 2012, 2014. They're also trying to reestablish that style of baseball. Yeah. Baseball has moved on since then. It is in a very, very different place from 2010. And it is about power. It's about power in the batter's box and power on the mound. And I think they need to get with the program and not try and, you know, drag the game backwards, because the game's not going to go backwards.
0: All right. He is Roger Munter. Again, does a great job with the There Are Giants Substack. If you want more Roger, go to his website. Go get his prospect breakdowns, updates on the state of the farm system. He does the best mailbag, in my opinion, of anyone covering the San Francisco Giants organization. Such detailed answers to such tremendous questions from readers, really insightful audience as well that Roger's got. So always love supporting Roger and always appreciate him sharing his time with us right here on Giants Warm Up. And that was the K-Rodge podcast that, again, we discussed earlier this week, all of those topics. So thanks to Roger for dropping by on that. Up next, Connor Grossman will join me. You hear him regularly here on the KMBR airwaves as a guest on Giants Warm Up. He has a great Substack as well, Giants Postcards. You can get detailed updates on the state of the San Francisco Giants through a fan's perspective, basically after every single game in your email inbox. I love waking up and reading Giants Postcards, and Connor will be with us on the other side. 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
0: We are back here on Giants warm-up. Kerry Crowley rolling with you until first pitch here this evening, 6.05 p.m. Pacific time, coming your way from Oracle Park. Logan Webb will throw it. It's time to welcome in our next guest, Connor Grossman. He does a great job writing about the San Francisco Giants through the lens of a fan, has tremendous Substack, Giants Postcards. We also take the Giants Postcards podcast on a weekly basis. You can get it Spotify, Apple, wherever you get your podcast. And this week, unsurprisingly, Connor and I had a detailed discussion about the state of the organization, and in particular, Buster Posey, the president of baseball operations, the three-time World Series champion, and the person who, for the first time in what feels like his career as both a player, owner, executive, what have you, seemed unprepared for a moment. And whether that's Buster's fault, whether that's someone higher up in the organization's fault, I think that's up for interpretation, but it was at least worth discussing in great detail. So, Connor, on the subject of Buster Posey, I will give you the floor and just start things off with the moment that we saw Tuesday of this week at Oracle Park.
20: It also caused me to take a step back and think about big picture Buster since he came into our lives 16 years ago, which was like, this guy has always been so measured, and again, to use your word, prepared, and just ready to meet the moment, whatever that moment is, from his first call up to the World Series to, you know, his retirement press conference to his hiring press conference for this job. Like, a man who always meets the moment, calm, cool, collected. I've never seen him so out of sorts, and I bet he's probably hasn't seen himself this out of sorts in a long time. And
0: yeah,
20: I don't know who to blame. I don't know who to point the finger to. I just think, as an organization, I can't believe they put him in that kind of position to fail. And with the Devers thing specifically, he put himself in a position to fail by not having talked to him. And that, again, was shocking.
0: The other thing about this, and I'm, you know, coming up with this in the moment, is if Buster wasn't this organizational hero who had done so much for the franchise on the field and became part of ownership and then stepped into the front office at a critical point for this franchise, would he have more people around him trying to prepare him?
20: Huh. That's really interesting. And you're saying, in a hypothetical world, whether you had someone like Farhan or otherwise someone who's considered an outsider, like, it's all hands on deck, in theory, to make sure this person is in a position, maybe not to succeed, but at least not to fail.
0: Yeah, exactly. And you've always got people who are, like, you know, gunning for bigger roles and bigger opportunities, and they want to impress the boss and have them in a particular, you know, spot to succeed. And I just don't know, like, if people feel as comfortable, because Buster was a former player. Like, is he as approachable because of his status?
20: Yeah.
0: I can't say for certain that he is. I know that there are some people who are very comfortable with him. I think, like, you know, Matt Chisholm, the guy that you mentioned, the PR man who was flanking him during the press conference, he's got a relationship with Buster that dates back 15 years. Like, those two know each other. I don't think Chisholm has a problem telling him things, but I do wonder about, you know, folks in baseball ops, new coaches, you know, players who might understand the cachet that he has in San Francisco.
20: Like, do you want to go to the future Hall of Fame catcher and tell him right from wrong? Like, hey, like, I don't know if you know this about baseball, but it's like, yeah, it was easy to dunk on, you know, a so-called nerd like Farhan because he hadn't laced him up. And not only that, he hadn't certainly had a Hall of Fame career like Buster had. So I'm sure there's a level of intimidation that might be hard to really grasp from the outside looking in. But really just all around astounding. I can't believe they didn't make Larry Bear or an official who can speak on behalf of diversity or the organization views, or Greg Johnson, even just somebody who's not in charge of the major league roster who can speak organizationally about what happened on Pride Night and how the organization feels and the steps it's taking. Like, I don't necessarily think all of that should be a Buster job. There are nuances in what happened, specifically the alleged miscommunication from the organization to the players about whether or not they have to participate or what that looks like and whether or not the players actually relayed their plans to Tony V and if they're disrespecting. There's some nuances that you could pin on Buster or the clubhouse leadership, but at large, this is an organizational issue, and that's where I think the biggest failure in all of this mess is putting Buster out there in the first place to speak on things that he knew he wasn't going to speak about, and then you make him look bad, you make the organization look bad, and just, again, that's how you end up in a place where I'm left feeling embarrassed to be associated with the Giants in any way at all, because it's just a capital F fiasco. Otherwise, in the conversation with Buster, we learned he's open to trades, believe it or not. He still believes in the core, believe it or not. My favorite quote came at the very end. He spoke generally but ominously about how when things generally don't go well for a team, conversations will be had, alluding to conversations will be had about who goes and stays. That felt like a little bit of a mic drop, and I would guess Buster didn't intend it to be that way, but in the context of the whole season, it was hard not to look into those words. Would you agree?
0: Yeah, and what was interesting to me is I think he was asked that with regard to his own status as the president of baseball operations. And he said, look, I love that baseball's a meritocracy. If you're here and doing well, you'll stay. If you're here and not doing well, you'll go. And I think for the first time, there was the realization publicly from Buster, like, hey, people might be having conversations behind my back about whether or not I'm fit for this role. Mm. And I think, you know, he still adamantly wants to prove that he can fill this 3-year contract and get through it and position the Giants for more success than they were positioned for when Farhan Zaidi left. But, you know, it's late June in his second year and they are not positioned for more success.
20: I just don't think you can rule out a Posey departure. And that's what it would be. It would be a Buster Posey departure, not a firing, not an ask to step aside. It will be very clearly and publicly positioned as Buster stepping aside.
0: Yeah, it gets weird with the ownership stuff. And I know that no one wants to touch that, but it does get weird. Like,
20: right.
0: You know, Jed York said you can't fire yourself. Buster might fire himself one day.
20: I think he might. Like, I really think Buster stepping aside after this year, this might sound like a hot take or kind of crazy. I think it's more likely Buster steps aside after this year than Tony V does. Mm. I mean, just my 2 cents. I just remain so adamant that this isn't a long-term gig for Buster, whether that's by lack of performance or lack of wanting to deal with the day-to-day demands of this job. I'm sure he's wishing these past couple weeks he wasn't sitting in the big chair at the end of the boardroom table. And it's hard not to feel more strongly and convicted about that take that he's not going to be here for the long haul. But this is the mess the Giants signed up for when they made their golden boy, their future Hall of Famer, the mascot of 3 championships, their head of baseball operations. You didn't know when the mess was going to come, but you had to know it was going to come at some point. And this might actually be messier than anyone inside the organization could have thought possible, given all the different tentacles that you're reaching out here with.
0: Yeah, I agree wholeheartedly with that.
20: The Giants are an octopus. So there's also the...
0: They could use 8 arms right now, I'll tell you that.
20: They sure could. Pitchers, I assume. Starting pitchers, specifically. Speaking of starting pitchers, Rafael Devers. There's that component to this whole saga. And so I would assume, Carrie, do the reporters, did you guys just migrate from the dugout into the clubhouse? Maybe there was a gap between those availabilities?
0: It was about an 8-minute gap between Buster speaking and Devers speaking. So,
20: Were you guys made aware before going into the clubhouse that Devers would be around to speak, or was that, how did that go down?
0: I actually did not migrate into the clubhouse okay. with the rest of the reporters, because I will have you note, the San Francisco Standard was the first outlet to publish a story from Buster Posey's media availability on Tuesday afternoon at Oracle Park.
20: You know, I did notice that. Believe it or not, I'm not even BSing you. I noticed that and thought to myself, like, did John pre-write this? Like, this is kind of astounding. Like, maybe he guessed what subjects would come up and could plug in quotes, but well done. Well
0: now, done. There was a live transcription service on site that day, and
20: like a stenographer for Buster?
0: That was me.
20: Very good. Very good.
0: So, yeah. When I had the 75th best spot, I decided to pull out the computer and just write down everything that Buster said so that John could have his quotes ready for a story, and he produced.
20: What a selfless editor you are. Yeah. Just bravo. We tip our caps to you, yeah. Carey Crowley.
0: A couple hours out of the office on a Tuesday afternoon. I'm sacrificing.
20: Okay. However it went down, Devers is speaking to reporters for the first time in a long time. And I'm sure most of you listeners right now are aware that he tried turning away Jonah Cox as a pinch runner in the ninth inning of the series finale against the Marlins. It was a weird moment. It was kind of aggressive. It was definitely embarrassing, and it was a bad look for everyone involved. After that, I wrote in my newsletter, GiantsPostcards.com, that we've seen this kind of thing before. Specifically, the incident with Mike Mussina came to mind, where Mussina was an out away from a complete game shutout, I believe, and Joe Torre, his manager, came 1 foot out of the dugout, and Mussina yells at him, like, stay there, you stay there. And that moment is now looked back on as just a beautiful example of competition and heat of the moment reaction between two Hall of Famers on a Yankees team that went on to win 97 games. Well, that moment ain't this moment. Yeah. This is an underperforming star on an underperforming team who's openly disrespecting a manager who's under a microscope like no other manager has been before. And it's just an awful, awful look when you consider all that context. And Devers, as has been the case for pretty much the entire season, would not talk to reporters after it happened. And so here he is. Giants are back at Oracle Park. He's finally going to speak about it. He says he apologized to Tony V on the plane. He thought there was a misunderstanding about a hamstring that had been bothering him, and he thought maybe the pinch runner was coming out because Tony thought Devers' hamstring was still bothering him. He doesn't think he disrespected him at all. He doesn't think he needs to apologize to anyone other than the manager. And then at the very end, he went on a little mini rant about how the media just blew up the story. And I guess you and I, Carey, are part of that. Mm-hmm. That was a lot to unpack. I think what I noticed watching his availability, Devers's, is just the look on his face, because he had Erwin Higueros as the Spanish language interpreter translating there with him. But Devers clearly understands enough English or could register by the tone of the question or select words of the questions. Like, he knew what Erwin was about to ask him in Spanish, yeah. because just the incredulous look on his face as Devers is being asked about, like, well, do you think you need to apologize to anyone else? Like, clearly thought of this moment much differently than everyone else did. And again, is just another awful look. I mean, I also felt for Erwin in that moment, who wears so many hats for the Giants. But Rafi's rant against the media at the end of his availability was so long. And I'm just looking at Erwin, like, doing his best to listen and regurgitate, but try to come up with a comprehensive or coherent way to share what Devers is saying. It was just, I don't envy Erwin, and I just was left shaking my head after yet another public availability by someone yeah. on the Giants.
0: Yeah. Anyone with the Giants want to say something that's reflects positively right. on the organization this week?
20: Right. Anything yeah. at all. How about just, I like baseball. End of yeah. press conference. How about that? That yeah. would be better. That would set the bar higher than where it currently is.
0: Now, I think you make a good point on the tremendously difficult nature of Erwin Higueros' job, and the ability to keep your calm and poise as the translator in that moment when you kind of know that the question's going to be tense. The answers are even more tense from Devers, who wants nothing to do with the conversation. Looks like he's being held against his will to have this discussion. And really, just a lack of contrition from Devers there. I think someone with the team should have advised him on what to say, whether or not he meant
20: I'm sensing a trend not. Or a theme here.
0: Whether or not he meant it or not, say, love Tony, respect Tony, miscommunication on my end, won't happen again. I play hard. I want to stay in all nine innings. These things happen when you want to win. These talking points just aren't that difficult.
20: Right. I mean, this is something that has long just perplexed me and amused me depending on the context. But like, I ask myself, like, how hard is it, one, to lie if you feel like that's what you have to do to say the quote unquote right thing that is short and sweet to the point, kind of like what you reiterated there. But how hard is it to be just contrite, to bite your tongue, say the few words that will go down in print just fine and the world will keep turning and the conversations don't need to continue like ours is right now? Like you said, how hard is it to say, I shouldn't have done that. I apologize to the organization. I apologize to Tony. Won't happen again. Literally, if you said that, there's not many more follow-ups to go from there. There's just not.
0: But instead, he blamed the media. And what are we doing?
20: Right, exactly. And it's just like, you know, he's gone on the record, Devers has, saying he doesn't want to be a leader, just kind of wants to show up and do his job. But man, I don't care if you're a rookie, if you're a Hall of Famer, you can't do what he did on the field. You high-five the pinch runner that's in to take your place, and you get the hell off the field. And if you want to yell and scream in the tunnel or the clubhouse, like, go ahead, man. But don't embarrass yourself, your team, your manager. It was just a selfish moment.
0: Yeah.
20: Just another complete calamity. That's all this season has been. It's just one mini disaster after another. And to have several of them snowball into a giant calamity, disaster, whatever you want to call it, over the last 2 weeks. To have that just compound the losing happening on the field, it's unbelievable. It's true. Yeah. Astounding is the word I used earlier in our discussion. I cannot believe it. It is hard to comprehend.
0: Yeah. I was talking with a longtime sports journalist who was trying to put this in perspective. And he was like, you know, these type of things find their way to bad teams.
20: Yeah.
0: Like these sagas pop up every 10 to 15 days for teams that can't stay out of their own way on the field. It's all connected. And for anyone who thinks that it's not, like, there are just so many teams where things have snowballed and you get these things that happen. Think back to 2017 when the Giants got off to the god-awful start.
20: Yeah.
0: Like they didn't get off to a god-awful start because Madison Bumgarner crashed his dirt bike. They got off to a god-awful start and then Madison Bumgarner crashed his dirt bike. And then, oh, by the way, by the end of May, the closer who they signed for $64 million had gray matter in his elbow. Like, that's not an injury I've ever heard of, and I haven't heard of it since then. But I remember
20: is that Alzheimer's of the elbow?
0: Like, I was talking to Mark Melanson, and just matter of factly, he's like, yeah, you know, the surgeon went in and they said that it's gray. Like, they've just never seen anything like this. And I'm thinking, this dude is 2 months in to his contract. And unbelievably so, he turned out to be a good pitcher after the Giants traded him.
20: It's true.
0: Which is amazing. But like, that was all before May that season. And like, the Giants did other things, like final day of the regular season. Not that it mattered that they, you know, won on a walk-off from Pablo Sandoval that cost them the number one pick. But like, they won the only game they didn't need to win that year. You lose that game, you get the number one pick in the draft. And Casey Mize wasn't going to change the franchise. Mm-hmm. But Pablo Sandoval, the guy who they brought back, and by the way, quotes that season from the clubhouse to Alex Pavlovich, were like, don't bring this guy back. And what happens? What happens? They bring him back.
20: And he back.
0: It was great. I loved watching Pablo. But I went through 2017, like, is this real? Like, every 5 days, something horrific is happening. And that's the same thing about this season.
20: I can't think of a good baseball analogy to what you're describing, but football definitely comes to mind, specifically the New York Jets. You get the storyline about Woody Johnson, the owner of the team, his teenage sons, one of them's named Brick. Like, all of a sudden, Brick's a big Madden player, and a story comes out that apparently he's influencing like who the team is drafting because of their Madden rating or his preferences playing video games. Like, just stuff that you could not even write if you were trying to write a TV show about your horrible, no good, very bad sports team. Like, impossible things. Like, the Jets are in a dysfunctional organization that just invites that kind of chaos. There's an expression in life about creating your own good luck.
0: Yeah.
20: Some teams go out of their way to create their own bad luck. And it's hard to look at what's happened to the Giants and even call it luck, because a lot of this feels like it could have been avoided with better communication and coordination and just basic stuff that any business, sports team or otherwise, tries to pull off. And the leadership has really just been lacking.
0: To that point, Tim Kawakami wrote a column recently about Buster Posey, and one of his points was, you know, you don't have this situation on Pride Night and the controversy if you have players who you don't have to tell what to do. Like, if you have players who you trust are just going to do what's best for the team in any given moment, you don't have things like this happen. And it's on Buster to assemble a roster that, you know, has players who are all bought in. Like, you don't have the Devers situation if you just get guys who are high character and are doing what they are supposed to be doing.
20: Is the TK column, is that behind a paywall?
0: I believe so.
20: Do you mind doing a dictation? I'm just looking for ways to grow our audience, and I'm wondering if SF Standard free readers out there might be interested in listening if they know they will get the sports editor to read aloud. Maybe one
0: dollar a month subscription going on right now, Connor.
20: And you know what? An absolutely free 99 subscription to Giants Postcards will get you a mini dictation of one SF Standard story per week. 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
0: That's good.
20: We move forward. Tony V, we're just moving along this, misspoken three-headed monster.
0: Someone else spoke this week.
20: This all happened in one day, folks. It's unbelievable. Tony V does his regular availability all in the same day. He said the pitchers who protested on Pride Night did not give him a heads up about their plans, and that he didn't feel that that was disrespectful to him. He followed that up by saying, quote, "I think that's far from the issue. If anything, I could go for revisiting some of the games we played in the early third of the year where we showed a little more attitude, a little more edge, a little more welcoming challenge." I was like, what? Like, weren't we just talking about Pride Night a second ago? He is an odd duck, man. And then he said he wasn't bothered by the Devers incident. He said right after it happened that he likes having guys who need the jersey ripped off them to get off the field. And then the next day in this availability, he said, as a person, the way he, Devers, treats my family, my dad, I'll go to battle with him off the field too. If he came over to my condo and said, I need your help, you can't ask what it's about, we're going to do some damage. All I'd say is, whose car are we going to take? Any way you slice it, I don't think any of it's a good reflection on Tony V's leadership. I appreciated Bags put it in a similar way, which is either Tony's lying about not feeling disrespected, or he's totally naive to what that would look like and how a big league clubhouse is supposed to be governed, because I don't buy it. Like, give me a polygraph of him actually saying, like, I didn't care that the pitchers didn't tell me what was going to set off a giant fiasco for the organization. No, I didn't care about Devers rejecting the pinch runner I sent out for obvious reasons to start the ninth inning of a one-run game. I mean, how is this happening? How is this happening that the daily spokesman for the organization can hardly put three coherent sentences in a row that apply to the question that you asked him?
0: Tony Vitello strikes me as the type of manager who would be incredible to have for a fan base if your team was winning 95 games. Like, I think you would have so much fun as a fan base.
20: If Tony V could have done Gabe Kapler's media availabilities in 2021, there might be statues built of both of them.
0: You're not wrong. But he is also the type of manager on the flip side where if you're going to lose 100, it's painful. Mm-hmm. And like the exact opposite of this is Jim Harbaugh in football, to where if he was 2-14 or 14-2, I think the press conference is pretty much the same. He's going to be tense. It's going to be mildly uncomfortable for everyone involved.
20: Yeah.
0: And you're just going to get the same laser focus from that man. Whereas, you know, with Tony, kind of a loose cannon shooting from the hip, saying things that don't always make sense. Like if you do that after a 10-3 win and you won 11 of 13, like that's awesome. Fans mm-hmm. are going to play that clip up on social media and you're going to be a viral hero.
20: Mm-hmm.
0: He just has the wrong team. He has the wrong team for his personality type. And I don't know that the Giants will be able to fix that in his tenure. All right, we are going to cut things off right there, take a quick break, and come back with a little bit more from Connor. He and I do our favorite segment every week, the best and worst thing you saw in Giants baseball. We will cover that on the other side right here on Giants Warm Up, rolling with you until the pregame at 5:05, first pitch at 6:05 from Oracle Park right here on KMB.
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32: Colleague of mine went to a meeting of the primetime seniors the other week. There are programs like this all over the country for people in their 60s, 70s, 80s, and beyond to stay active. It's not just something to keep older folks busy. It helps to keep their bodies in shape and their brains sharp. Showing up with a good attitude is a must, And research shows that having the right mindset actually does lead to better physical aging. So if you need some suggestions to boost your positivity, experts we talked to recommended focusing on goals, which can boost your confidence. Practice gratitude, they said. One of the seniors my colleague met told her that just waking up in the morning is, quote, better than the alternative. That's true. Focus on the things you can control. Diet and exercise, and very importantly, surround yourself with positive people, because that can be contagious. I'm Dr. Sanjay Gupta, helping you live a better life.
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seven innings of one hit ball down in San Diego at Petco Park. And, you know, you get to the clubhouse, he asked Bruce Bochy what he saw from Stratton. He was excited about how he was filling up the strike zone. Stratton was talking about using the curveball a lot more. And I went up to go write my game story for the San Jose Mercury News at the time. And the Padres reporters came back from talking to Andy Green, who had kind of lit into his team and the lineup back then. And he essentially said post game, he goes, Stratton wasn't very good. We just didn't hit the ball. And I thought it was interesting. Usually, you know, you get the tip your cap. Oh, their opposing starter did well. And in that case, Andy Green let the frustration reach a boiling point. And he said, you know what, Stratton? He's seven innings of one hit ball, but this was on us. He didn't do anything special that night. So that is my Andy Green story. Kai Correa, a candidate, in my opinion, to replace Carlos Mendoza. At least I thought he was. He's the bench coach in New York, but they're going with Andy Green, who has managerial experience, and they're up 6-2 right now after eight innings. End of the sixth inning right now at the Trop in Tampa, where the Rays hold a 4-1 lead over the Arizona Diamondbacks. D-backs dealing with a ton of injuries this season. Their rotation has been depleted. Their lineup has had guys in and out, and they're 41-40. So really no excuses for the Giants to be 15 under 500 with all of the injuries they haven't dealt with. I mean, Elly Ramos is out. He's on the IL, but there's not a lot clicking for this San Francisco team at the moment. Top of the third inning in Baltimore, battle of the DMV. The Nationals lead the Orioles 1-1 right now. Or excuse me, they don't lead the Orioles 1-1. It is 1-1 right now at Camden Yards. The Orioles 5 games under .500. The Nationals, led by San Francisco's own Paul Tomoni, president of baseball operations, are 41-42. On the season. Bottom of the third inning in Cleveland, where the Guardians and the Mariners are still scoreless. Logan Gilbert on the hill for Seattle. Two outs, runner on second base, and Stephen Kwan, the Bay Area's own, at the plate against Gilbert, who's gone through 2 2/3 innings with 2 strikeouts thus far. Top of the fourth inning in Milwaukee, where Kyle Harrison is again pitching well for the Brewers. Brewers 50-29 right now, facing off against the Chicago Cubs, 44-38. David Peterson getting the ball today for the Chicago Cubs. ERA of above 6 when he was traded earlier this week by the New York Mets to the Cubs. I think the Cubs taking a long look at Peterson, seeing if they can get him in their program, get a pitching coach to fix him up. There's still some potential in that arm. And my guess is if it doesn't work out within the next month, the Cubs will just continue shopping at the trade deadline for another left-hander in that rotation. And maybe Robbie Ray is a fit from the San Francisco Giants if the Giants are not trading him sooner than the end of July. Harrison right now, though, has just given up a 2-run home run in that ballgame. Not quite sure who hit it, but he has now given up a 2-run home run, so the Cubs lead 2-1 over the Milwaukee Brewers in Milwaukee. Top of the third inning in Minnesota, Target Field, where the Rockies lead the Twins right now 2-1 in that ballgame. You've got the middle of the third inning now, as they've just gotten out of that frame. Byron Buxton due up for Minnesota. And top of the third inning in St. Louis, good matchup between the Cardinals and the Marlins. Two teams outperforming expectations so far this season. Cardinals 5 games over .500. And the Marlins, after sweeping the San Francisco Giants last weekend in Miami, one of the worst series I think the Giants have played this season. The Marlins picked up some momentum. They are 4 over .500, led, of course, by president of baseball operations Peter Bendix. Gabe Kapler in that organization right now as an assistant to the general manager. Piante on the hill for the Cardinals in that ballgame, who trail 1-0. He's through 2 2/3 innings, allowed 4 hits, 3 strikeouts, trying to get through that third inning. A runner on third with 2 outs in the frame. A couple finals to tell you about. The Red Sox, 4-1 winners over the New York Yankees. Gerrit Cole, 2-3 now with a 4.06 earned run average as he takes the loss in that one, coming back from Tommy John surgery, of course. And then Aroldis Chapman, save number 16. For the Boston Red Sox, who, of course, fired Alex Cora early on this season. A lot of people speculating that Cora could be a candidate after this year to go to New York and manage the Mets. The Houston Astros defeated the Detroit Tigers today. A.J. Hinch losing to his old team. 8-6 in that ballgame. Will Vest takes the loss for Detroit. Josh Hader saved number 7 since his return from the injured list for the Houston Astros, who are 41-44. Not quite in the American League playoff picture at the moment.
Texas Rangers defeated the Toronto Blue Jays 7-4 earlier today. Gray gets the win in that ballgame for Texas. Dylan Cease takes loss number 4. Cease, remember, he signed that big 7-year, $210 million contract to go join the team that won the AL pennant last year and had such high hopes entering this season. Cease 4-4, the ERA 3.02. That's good enough, but the record not where Toronto expected it to be, and not for Cease or for

0: for the team is they're 5 games under 500. They've not gotten it going at the Rogers Center, 22 and 23 after today's loss to the visiting Texas Rangers. And the White Sox win in walk-off fashion today. They take it 2-1 over the Kansas City Royals. The White Sox won yesterday over the Kansas City Royals 22-1. Yes, 22-1 today. A little more even of a ball game, 2-1. Chicago wins it in the bottom of the ninth inning. Taylor the win, Lynch the loss in that one. And then one other final to tell you about. The Cincinnati Reds take down the Pittsburgh Pirates in a high-scoring affair, 9-7. Caleb Ferguson the win out of the bullpen for the Reds. And Chase Petty, save number one for Cincinnati, which improves to 39-42. The Pirates fall a game under 500 after they got off to that great start this season. They have now sunk back to where most people expect the Pirates to be, 41-42. Outside of the San Francisco Giants later on this evening, hosting the Atlanta Braves, the Padres and the Dodgers, they'll do battle down at Petco Park. Kyle Hart gets the start for San Diego, an opener for Randy Vasquez as they'll go lefty to the righty in that ballgame. Yoshinobu Yamamoto takes the rock for the Dodgers. He's 7-5 with a 2.65 earned run average. And the Angels playing host to the A's today. Perkins and Detmers in that ballgame. Detmers 3-5 for the Angels. 3.93 earned run average. A lot of speculation over whether or not he will be traded at this year's deadline. But the Angels made a significant move. Perry Manassian, he's out as general manager. Former GM of the St. Louis Cardinals, John Mozeliak, taking over in interim capacity. He gave a press conference earlier today. Said that, you know, he hasn't discussed anything with Angels owner Artie Moreno, which is interesting that you would take over as the interim executive leading a baseball operations department and not have any discussions with the team owner. But, you know, for anyone wondering if things can get worse for the San Francisco Giants, as Tom Tolbert used to say, at least you're not the Angels. So that is our look around Major League Baseball. The Giants and the Braves coming your way at 6:05 p.m. Pacific time. We'll give you the lineup one more time for Tony Vitello's squad. Luis Rise leading things off and playing second base for the Giants, 3.21 average and 8.07 OPS. Casey Schmidt, the left fielder for this ball club, 16 home runs. That's a team high. He hits second today. Jung-Hoo Lee out in right field, the all-star candidate, will bat third, a 3.27 average. That leads the club at an 8.31 OPS. Also tops for the everyday player since the beginning of the season. Rafael Devers, the cleanup man, 12 homers, 39 runs driven in, 2.36 average and a 7.30 OPS. Not great for the Giants. Willy Adames hits fifth, 14 homers. That's second in the lineup today. He will hit fifth. He's the shortstop. Bryce Eldridge, the DH, he hits sixth. A little low in the lineup for my liking. I'd like to see Eldridge move up, but he's cooled off over the last week. Matt Chapman will bat seventh and play third base. He's got 7 homers and 42 driven in. Drew Gilbert out in center field today, hits 8th. And Drew Kavanaugh, the rookie who had his first major league hit in last night's ball game, he bats 9th, and he is behind the plate for Logan Webb. More coming up next on the Giants pregame show. 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
5: 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Champions are going back to Miami.
1: We have been honored to be the home of 49ers football, and we are proud to announce a multi-year contract extension that will keep the 49ers on the sports leader 107.7 The Bone and 810 AM KSFO for years to come.
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9: We're proud to say the Dolan Law Firm is just as diverse in our attorneys and staff. The Dolan Law Firm consistently achieves outstanding results with over $1 billion in verdicts and settlements.
10: The Dolan Law Firm, the best.